0: shipping. Latest round coming after three U.S. soldiers were killed by Iranian fire in Jordan on Friday. Their remains have been recovered.
1: President Trump will attend the dignified transfer of fallen service members tomorrow at Dover Air Force Base in Delaware in what has become one of the deadliest weeks for U.S. troops since the conflict started. The military identified those killed as 25-year-old First Lieutenant Tyler James Feehan and Private Isabella Gonzalez. She was only 19. The military initially listed another service member as missing, although human remains have been found.
0: Fox's Alex Hogan at the White House. There have been 17 service members killed in the U.S.-Iran conflict, nearly 100 injured, though the Pentagon says 96% of those have returned to active duty. A 42-year-old man under arrest in New York City after authorities say he planned an attack on a federal building where immigration hearings are held.
2: The FBI says Andrew Arabaca, a U.S. Army veteran, is responsible for this anti-ICE attack that started with fireworks, then went to a pellet gun, and ended with a fire at the entrance to the federal building. Federal investigators say he's an anti-American, anti-government extremist, and he carried a manifesto along with two axes, a hammer, a machete, and three knives.
0: Fox's Nate Foy in Lower Manhattan. The building has become a focal point for demonstrations against the Trump administration's immigration policies. Five people have died on a river in the Columbus suburb of Powell, Ohio, after several of them went into the water to help another person who was struggling to swim. This coming 2 days after five people were killed in a flash flood in southern Utah. 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
0: NORAD scrambling fighter jets after several aircraft violated restricted airspace in New Jersey.
5: F-16 fighter jets intercepting multiple aircraft violating temporary flight restriction airspace over Bedminster and East Rutherford in New Jersey, according to the North American Aerospace Defense Command. This taking place Sunday when NORAD reported more than 10 general aviation aircraft entered the off-limits restricted airspace, including three that NORAD said it had to intercept. The Trump National Golf Club at Bedminster is where the President stayed over the weekend for the World Cup final, which was played in East Rutherford. NORAD aircraft used flares to get the pilots' attention in two of those incidents, adding the flares posed no danger to people on the ground. All the aircraft were safely escorted out of the area by NORAD aircraft. CJ Papa, Fox News.
0: Forecasters say a tropical depression nearing the northern Gulf Coast is expected to strengthen, and they say rain could trigger flooding and winds capable of downing trees and power lines in several states. Costco gas is so popular, the Wall Street Journal reports the company is building standalone gas stations.
6: The warehouse chain is opening a handful of standalone gas stations a mile or two away from its store parking lots. It already opened one in Southern California and is planning a second for Honolulu. Members have complained about busy gas stations and want bigger parking lots at Costco. The company also sees it as a way to increase sales and membership. Costco usually sells gas at a discount to the prices of its regional competitors to attract business to its stores and build memberships. The standalone stations will have the same discounted price.
0: Fox's Jeannie Casola. On Wall Street, stocks drifted lower as AI stocks trimmed some of their sharp recent losses. The Dow lost 307, the Nasdaq off 12 points, the S&P minus 14. I'm Lee Silasera. This is Fox News.
7: WJR, traffic and weather first. I-94 westbound between Harper Avenue and Little Mac, the left lane blocked due to construction. In Monroe County, 75 both directions between Otter Creek Road and Front Street. Construction reduces the roadway to two lanes. 8 Mile Road westbound between M39 and Evergreen, the two right lanes blocked due to construction. I'm Peggy Hodge, WJR Traffic and Weather First.
8: Tracking some weather across Lake Michigan. Some thunderstorms late tonight, early tomorrow morning coming in from the northwest. Kind of a stormy start to Tuesday. 69 our low tonight. Some half-inch plus rains overnight tonight with morning storms Tuesday. Then partly cloudy and 85. Wednesday, partly cloudy, 76. I'm meteorologist Scott Laurie. More at the Weather Channel on 760 WJR, where Michigan comes to talk.
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17: And of course, we kick off every Monday with my host, the Hall of Famer, Paul W. Smith. And Paul, I got to tell you, starting with the relentlessly positive, kind of sad to see the World Cup go.
12: Yeah, that was a fun, fun time for these United States. I mean, it was just fun to hear people coming from around the world loving what they've found in terms of what the United States is all about and the people, the American people. It was a love fest, and we needed a little boost like that because we certainly don't get it on a regular basis.
17: We did, and you know, even being normal, everyday patriotic Americans like we are, Paul, it was just a nice reminder of everyday things that we take for granted that the European soccer fans who came over here had their minds blown, like our Walmart or our Texas Roadhouse, you know, just stuff we see every day that we don't find that remarkable that they loved.
12: I should have brought this out during the show today.
17: It's okay. It's a Nightside exclusive.
12: Okay, I got it for you here. I cut all this stuff. Oh, man. Here it is. I loved this full-page ad. Ranch speaks every language. Thank you to our fans, near and far, new and old. The flavor of America. Hidden Valley, the original ranch. A full-page ad in the New York Times.
17: Yeah, you know what? It actually made me sad that Europeans haven't experienced ranch dressing.

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1: And then they get picked up at London Heathrow and an entire continent is just disappointed.
2: Well, I think whoever is in charge of the advertising for Ranch, they were brilliant to have this full page ad. And there's a double cheeseburger with ranch dripping off it and a hot dog with ranch on it and French fries ready for the ranch. So in case you were wondering. So I loved that. I loved that if you had asked me 5 years ago, would you ever be happy sitting watching any kind of athletic event for 90 minutes without anyone scoring? I would have said, are you kidding? I wouldn't have been there for 45 minutes. I would have been gone 30 minutes, but I stayed there for beyond the 90 minutes waiting, and it was still fun when you understand what's going on. There's no coaches interrupting the play and giving them ideas. Nobody's calling any kind of other plays. These guys are out there for 90 minutes plus running all over the place on their own. They have to be the brightest, quickest thinking guys in sports.
1: And I love the passion that's in soccer. I mean, you like watching yesterday's final, Argentina versus Spain, and even the games I saw where the United States played. You know, these guys, they kick the ball at the net and they miss. And then the next thing you see, like a slow motion reaction of just the dejection that comes across their face as if their house just got foreclosed.
2: Well, we, you know, at this point, you would say, you know, we didn't have any dog in the fight or race, or whatever the expression is. We did because we are taking a bunch of WJR Travel Club members to Spain on this trip in August. You know, one of our the joined Paul W. and Kim on an excellent adventure. We're going. The first place we go is Spain. And to know that we're going to be in Spain after they've won like this is going to be spectacular.
1: Yeah, they're still going to be partying, probably.
2: They'll still be partying. There'll be lots of goodies that you can buy that are remembering them winning the World Cup, shirts, you know, that sort of stuff. So that's going to be kind of fun. So we were kind of pulling for Spain. On the other hand, you know, I wanted to see Messi be the superstar that he is.
1: Right.
2: But they didn't have the ball long enough. I've never seen anything like it where one side shoots like 12 times at goal and the other side hasn't had one shot at goal.
1: Yeah, and all tournament we've been hearing about Lionel or Lionel, depending on what continent you're from, Messi. And I remember watching yesterday, I'm like, you know what? I'm not rooting for Argentina, but I want to see Messi do something incredible. Because
2: I wanted to see Messi do something incredible, and I wanted to see that 19-year-old kid do something incredible for Spain.
1: Right. Did you see that picture from 20 years ago?
2: Messi was giving a bath
1: to this
2: young kid. What are the billion-to-one odds that could have happened?
1: And I forgot the Spanish star's name. But, yeah, I guess his mom won some kind of charity auction to have a photo shoot with her kid and Lionel Messi, which just shows you his staying power, because 20 years ago, he had such star power that you know, a photo shoot with him was being auctioned off. And even at 38, I mean, he had a heck of a tournament.
2: Oh, yeah. I think it's one of his best tournaments, they said, until this last game.
1: Yeah, and I think we were all kind of watching the Messi farewell tour that we didn't even notice how dominant the Spanish team was.
2: And this Ronaldo guy, who ended up not doing a lot, but he's just, I mean, he's a superstar.
1: Yeah.
2: And to hear the things that Ronaldo and Messi have done for other people, it's mind-blowing. I mean, they have provided for so many people and taken good care of so many people that they remember on the way up.
1: Yeah. Yeah, and both of them, unfortunately, it's going to be their last World Cup, because I believe Ronaldo, he's 41, and obviously he didn't have as good of a World Cup as Messi did, but again, he was 41. He's 41, and he's one of the best to ever do it. So,
2: and it's confusing, though, because they said Ronaldo broke a record for number

0: of goals, but then they talked about this French guy whose name I can't begin to try to remember or pronounce.
1: Yeah, so
0: had more goals.
1: Yeah, so I think it was Messi who had the most goals ever in the World Cup in his career. And then Mbappe is the Frenchman.
0: Mbappe.
1: Yeah, Mbappe. He had a heck of a game in the third place game or whatever, when it was like 6-4. And so him and Messi were tied going into that game, and then Mbappe had two goals. So he went up on Messi for most career World Cup goals of all time. And
0: wow.
1: You're thinking, oh, well, maybe Messi will pass him up in the championship game. And of course that didn't happen because I don't think Argentina got one shot on goal while Spain had like 20. So
0: yeah, it was unbelievable. I've never seen anything quite like it. And Messi couldn't work his magic unless they had possession, and they rarely had possession. Anyway, so enough about that. We're thrilled that the World Cup went as well as it did. We're thrilled that people from around the world came to America and were actually very happy and surprised at how great America and Americans are. And that should make us all feel good.
1: Yeah, and I didn't even get to the Scottish fans who drank all the beer in Boston and were adopted by the city of Boston, and they adopted the city back. So, yeah, even if, Paul, like you said, you weren't a big soccer fan before this, and even if you're not going to sit down and watch, you know, soccer outside the Olympics and the World Cup, there was just so much to like about this tournament. And yeah, it's, you just have a good feeling about it right now.
0: I had a great feeling. Now, I did not, I guess, going back to this, apparently somebody grabbed somebody by the throat and somebody threw a punch at somebody. I missed all that.
1: Yeah, I missed it too. And I think
0: I'm glad I missed it.
1: And I think it was so brief because it was after the game. If that would have happened here in the United States in some of our sports, a big brawl probably would have broken out. But I think it was just some passions after the game because, it's not like a brawl broke out, and it's not even a huge story right now. So
0: no, and I love when a player from the other team helps somebody up from the other team.
1: Yeah.
0: You know, I love all of that. And then when it's over, they all stick around forever.
1: Yeah.
0: And like take it in. Even if they lost, they take it in and they are there together. I love the fact they bring out the kids in the beginning, holding hands.
1: Yeah, the pageantry.
0: The whole thing is fabulous. I do not think they will embrace anywhere else a halftime show, even though I thought the halftime show was fine.
1: It was
0: well
1: fun.
0: Done.
1: I was pleasantly surprised to see Animal from the Muppets playing Seven Nation Army.
0: Yeah, that was a pleasant surprise.
1: Yeah.
0: And to see the guys from Ted Lasso.
1: Right.
0: I thought that was a great touch.
1: Yeah.
0: Whatever. It was great. Let's just call it that. The World Cup in America was great. We'd love to do it again, but I don't know. Where is the next one? Who gets it next time?
1: Oh, you know who gets it next time, Paul?
0: No.
1: Spain.
0: Oh, my gosh. Because they won? Or
1: no.
0: That's just the way it is?
1: It's just a complete coincidence.
0: Wow.
1: So that's going to be nuts, and I'm happy for our friends in Spain. I'm a little jealous because you're right. I wish we could do this every 4 years.
0: We could use it every 4 years.
1: Good. We really can. Just like we can use Paul W. Smith every day from 12 to 2 on Focus and every Monday night with me on Nightside. Paul, thanks for
0: Nightside.
1: Helping. Nightside.
0: Nightside with Mike Parsons. Here's Mike.
1: And here's a commercial. Thanks, Paul.
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1: Danielle Mason, the last however many weeks of this cyclosporiasis outbreak must have been very tough for you as a Taco Bell aficionado.
9: I really am, and I haven't had Taco Bell Friday in a lot of Fridays, except for I did have a Taco Bell Saturday about 4 weeks ago.
1: Well, it sounds like you got out just in time, even though where they thought it was coming from, it's not coming from. So maybe that might put your mind at ease.
9: I'm still not going to Taco Bell. Yeah. Not until they figure it out, because I still don't trust it.
1: Right, because it might not be the lettuce, but it could be something else at Taco Bell.
9: Yeah, what if it's their tomatoes, their onions, their guac? Who knows? It could be any of those things.
1: I still maintain none of this would have happened if they would have kept the double-decker taco on there. That's where it all went south.
9: You know, my mom got the cyclosporiasis.
1: She did?
9: She did, and I said, Mother, did you go to Taco Bell? And she said, no. And I said, you didn't go to Taco Bell. She goes, no, I don't eat at Taco Bell. I don't eat out at all.
1: And she had lettuce lately.
9: I mean, she always eats lettuce.
1: Right.
9: But I will say that my mom and my dad are very big bagged lettuce people.
1: Oh.
9: They do, like, it's always in the fridge. It's this beautiful yellow bowl with a nice lid. There's always bagged lettuce in there. But it is the mixed kind with the carrots and the cabbage and the iceberg. So it's not shredded, but it is a bag.
1: Does she still have it? How's she doing?
9: They haven't had any in a while. We actually went out to dinner on Saturday and neither of them would get the salad. My dad was like, no. But then my dad changed his mind.
1: Well, this whole thing has kind of changed the way my wife and I go out to dinner, because I'm sure you, being part of a couple, you know, one of the hardest things about being in a relationship is figuring out where to go to eat.
9: Oh, yeah. And it's always my fault.
1: Right. Well, Are you like, well, I don't know, whatever you want. No, yeah. I don't want that. No, yeah. I don't want that.
9: Exactly. Yeah. That's the exact conversation.
1: Well, my wife loves Marie salads and Caesar salads. Mm. So normally I'm like, oh, you want to go to this place? It's got a Caesar salad. And now she's like, and now I don't know what the hook is right yeah. now because she's not eating a lettuce either.
9: Oh, no.
1: Yeah.
9: So what does she like other than the salads? What's her other go-to?
1: She likes chicken stuff.
9: Okay, chicken. Yeah,
1: so
9: you can find chicken somewhere.
1: Yeah.
9: She's just got to be on a chicken diet right now.
1: That's true. So, yeah, and it seems like we're back to square one because they thought it was Taylor Farms. It's not Taylor Farms. And so I guess we'll see. But there's like three people who had lawsuits filed against Taco Bell because they got sick after eating there for the cyclosporiasis. I don't think they can move forward with those until we figure out what's happening.
9: No, they can't. They just have to throw them out the window, or everything has to be paused because they don't know the real answer.
1: Right.
9: But also, is it a cover up? Is Taylor Farms covering up for Taco Bell, or is Taco Bell covering up for Taylor Farms? Because neither of them want to get in trouble.
1: Yeah, I would be surprised if one multi-million-dollar company was taking a bullet for another multi-million-dollar company just to be buds.
9: I feel like Taco Bell, maybe Taco Bell would do it for Taylor Farms, because let's talk about that lettuce, that crispy crunch from Taco Bell. No one has lettuce like that, so they might cover it up.
1: Maybe. But I mean, Taylor Farms, they were, their PR was kind of on the ropes anyway, because they were responsible for the tainted onions from the Quarter Pounder.
9: You're right. Yeah. Honestly, they should just kind of quietly dissolve.
1: Or just rebrand it like Amway, you know?
9: Yeah, so that we're not so scared of them. That's actually, the rebranding's a good idea. That's the only way we'll trust them again.
1: Yeah, call me Taylor Farms.
9: Yeah, but Mike's got your back.
1: Don't feed me any of your lettuce.
9: Yeah.
1: All right, so how familiar are you with Logan and what's the other one's name?
9: Jake.
1: Logan and Jake Paul.
9: I know them.
1: These Paul brothers.
9: Oh, I know them. We go way back.
1: Yeah. So Jake is the one that fought a geriatric Mike Tyson, right, on Netflix?
9: Yes. Jake Paul is the boxer.
1: Yeah.
9: Logan Paul is the wrestler, and the only reason why he wrestles is because he's not good enough to be a boxer like his brother.
1: Right. Well, and the only thing I remember from that Netflix fight is when they were interviewing Mike Tyson, and he walked away and gave us an eyeful because he wasn't wearing pants.
9: Oh, my God.
1: Yeah.
9: That was a really, really boring fight, I got to be honest.
1: It really was.
9: It was bad.
1: And now Tom Brady's getting involved in these Paul brothers publicity stunts.
9: Mm-hmm.
1: I guess he slapped Logan, the wrestler, this weekend at something called Fanatic Fest, whatever that is. And it's been going viral, and Logan said that that he's going to sue Tom Brady for slapping him. And whatever this publicity stunt is for, doesn't it feel like it's below Tom Brady? I mean, Tom Brady, he's still relevant. He's still, you know, he's a broadcaster on Fox. He's a part owner of the Las Vegas Raiders. Like, why would he need to get involved in a sideshow that the Paul brothers are orchestrating?
9: Because
1: here?
9: Tom Brady feels like he's not doing enough, because he's not getting like the athletic side, and he's not in the public eye for his athleticism. So I think he's like, what can I do? Oh, guess who got famous for being fighters?
1: Right.
9: Jake, Logan. So what am I going to do? I'm going to go up and I'm going to step up and do whatever the heck they do to stay relevant.
1: I have a feeling this has something to do with the WWE. Obviously, yeah. Logan Paul's on the WWE.
9: Mm-hmm.
1: There's rumors that SummerSlam 2027 is coming to Las Vegas.
9: Cool.
1: So maybe that's what that is, but I don't know. What are they going to do? Bring Tom Brady out at WrestleMania or I'm sorry, at SummerSlam? And yep. Do what?
9: I think they are. Well, here's the deal. I read earlier online that Tom Brady wants to be involved with the WWE in some capacity. Like he wants to go in there and wrestle, like, even if he's just like a special guest or whatever.
1: Like he wants it as like a third job.
9: Yeah, he wants to go in there and wrestle. He wants to show what he can do, and then, you know, he'll make more money. But if you're going to do that, then you need to be controversial.
1: Right.
9: And that's what the Paul brothers are.
1: Yeah. Well, and here's what I will say about Logan Paul. I did see him wrestle, and he's got some talent as a wrestler.
9: Mm-hmm.
1: But I don't know. And I lump him and his brother together. everything they do just seems like a cheap parlor trick.
9: It's always been like that. Always. The only time that the Paul brothers were ever authentic was back when they were living in Ohio in their parents' house. That's the only time they were authentic, because they were making goofy videos just for themselves and their friends.
1: Right.
9: And then all of a sudden they got famous, they moved to LA, and they switched it up.
1: Didn't one of them get canceled for showing a dead body or something?
9: Correct. That was Logan. Okay. So Logan went to the suicide forest in over in Asia, and he accidentally show a dead person hanging. Yes. Mm. It was not good.
1: Yeah. Well, I guess. And it, pretty much all that happened was it just some time passed, and then he just went back to doing stuff.
9: Yeah, but what happened there was Jake and Logan were neck and neck, head and head on who was more popular, because they all had the same friends. They were all within the same YouTube community, right? So they were always neck and neck. Logan goes off and does that, and Jake skyrockets. And then everyone gets mad at Jake for being Logan's brother. But anyways, it made Jake more popular. So Logan is definitely below Jake.
1: All right, so I don't know when they announce where SummerSlam is going to be, but I think you and I could probably put some money down that it'll have something to do with Tom Brady. It'll be in Las Vegas, and Tom Brady will be doing something
9: with
1: it.
9: Yes, he will. And it's going to be silly.
1: Yeah, it's going to be stupid. All right, Danielle, thanks for bringing me up to speed and helping me figure out which Logan Paul brother is who.
9: Welcome.
1: I guess we need a little more work. It's Nightside, WJR.
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13: Hernia surgery has advanced dramatically, from large incisions to tiny cuts and high-tech tools. Dr. Marion Franco, general surgeon at Henry Ford West Bloomfield Hospital, explains how repairs are done today and what new technology means for patients.
14: Traditional open surgery, a larger incision, is the most tried and true method for hernia, or in all surgeries. Of course, with advancement of technology and research, we are now moving into the minimally invasive surgical world with laparoscopy and the now robot.
13: Dr. Franco says today the hernia repair is often reinforced with mesh for added strength and long-term durability.
14: The way I like to describe it to patients is the tissue in your body has already proven to be weak. It spontaneously broke open, so it doesn't make sense to sew weak tissue to weak tissue. One heavy lift or cough or an event like that, the tissue will break open again. So the concept that we all embrace in hernia repair is a tension-free repair. So mesh provides us with that.
13: Dr. Franco says the robotic platform has revolutionized hernia repair. She even did something different in repairing my ventral hernia.
14: For your surgery, I was able to do something that I would not be able to do easily with the laparoscope. I was able to sandwich your piece of mesh in between layers of your abdominal wall. And your surgery, I think, was less than an hour. And then you're back to work.
13: Dr. Franco says next generation robotics and smarter mesh will make future hernia repairs even safer and stronger. I'm Lloyd Jackson with WJR Health Watch.
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1: And I'm joined by Rich Luzenski.
15: Yeah.
1: And Dave Rieger.
16: Hello.
1: And guys, I don't know. I thought we had some kind of lead on this cyclosporiasis. Rich, somehow you said the name Taylor Farms, and then later on it turned out that there was a positive test for the Cyclospora parasite, and then it turns out that it was a false positive, so the FDA had to walk it back and apologize. But you were throwing the name of that company out a couple days before. Did you know something we didn't?
15: I still think it's Taylor Farms, and I think evidence will prove that eventually. I think what happened was they had a big, massive shipment that went to Taco Bell. It wasn't in their California lab. It was from their garden in Mexico. I think either an irrigation pipe broke or something, and an animal got into something and poisoned an entire crop. And I think they just, they sent it out to Taco Bell.
1: Well, I guess my question was, though, how were you able to peg Taylor Farms before anyone else?
15: Well, what I did was I kept hearing people saying Taco Bell, Taco Bell. I went to Taco Bell. And then I started hearing that people in various different states had gone to Taco Bell. I didn't hear many people saying I went to McDonald's or I went here or I got it from this patch of strawberries. And I thought, well, who provides the lettuce to Taco Bell? I did a little sleuthing, and then I found out that it was Taylor Farms. It's not that elaborate.
1: You know what I mean? That Charlie Day meme where he's got like that like cork board, and he's got all the strings tied to the push pins trying to figure it out.
15: And then I thought, too, there aren't a lot of, you don't hear a lot of people complaining about local restaurants around here.
1: Right.
15: And then I thought, well, a lot of that lettuce is locally sourced. So the big corporation, the Taylor Farms, it being put in a bag, being on a conveyor, there's various points where it could have gotten contaminated too.
1: Right.
15: With a big facility like that. It had to be a big facility.
1: Well, and this sounds weird to say. I don't want to say I hope it is Taylor Farms, but you kind of do because, you know, the FDA put it out there, you know, for an entire weekend, we heard it was Taylor Farms, and then they come back and say, oh, it's a false positive. So you would hate for someone to be falsely accused of something.
15: Oh, absolutely.
1: Like,
15: but I think still eventually they will find out if they do some other testing. I don't know what went on with their testing there. Somebody made a mistake.
1: Right.
15: But I think ultimately it's going to come from one specific place. If not Taylor Farms, it'll be some other giant corporation.
1: Right. Yeah, and they have, and even though the positive turned out to be false, Taylor Farms has expanded their recall. Now, Dave, you and I are not big salad eaters.
16: I do like a salad every once in a while, but I have not had any type of lettuce or vegetables since this started. I will say that I'm picturing Rich in his little area with a marker.
1: Right.
16: And if you remember the movie A Beautiful Mind, and he's just going through different theorems and process to try to figure out where this happened and how this got to everybody. So I think that Rich will give us the answer if we just go and look at the window in his area where he drew all of these conclusions.
1: What people don't know is that in Rich's traffic area, there's just dry erase boards full of just what we thought was Egyptian hieroglyphics.
16: Exactly.
1: And we all thought it was a sign of madness, but really Rich is trying to hone in on the source of the cyclosporiasis outbreak because he just loves salads that
16: much. It's like a combination of Goodwill Hunting and A Beautiful Mind together.
15: I'm going to look so dumb when they find it's from another place.
1: Well, here's the thing. You know, when we found out that it was, well, we were told it was lettuce, when we were told it was from this specific place, it kind of was a breath of relief almost because it's like, oh, okay. Well, we didn't know what it was before. Anything we eaten could have made us sick. Oh, okay. Well, now it's lettuce. I'll just not eat lettuce. Now it's from this place. So, but now we're kind of back to square one.
15: Yeah.
16: I will say I do like my to get a submarine sandwich from day to day, usually every day for dinner, and because I don't cook. And having no lettuce or tomatoes on my turkey sub,
1: that's how I prefer
16: is a little, it's a little disconcerting.
1: Oh.
16: But I'm not going to take the risk because I don't need the parasite.
1: No, you don't need the parasite. And people are calling it bootleg Ozempic. I don't think that's how Ozempic works.
16: I mean, listen, it's the same as getting dehydrated, basically.
1: Right. Rich does not want you to get dehydrated.
15: No, I've seen you in that state.
1: Yeah.
16: You actually have. I think it might have been at Michael's bachelor party.
15: You look dehydrated, right. Emaciated, and poorly nourished.
16: Yes.
1: Well, we were talking about salad and lettuce, which is one of Rich's vices. Let's go on to one of Dave's vices, which is gambling. And I've heard you guys here. I'm sure you guys have heard about President Trump, his longtime teleprompter operator, believed to have made over $100,000 betting on Trump's speeches. And before we go to Dave, who's had a longtime gambling problem, Rich, as the everyman, what do you think when you hear this story?
15: I wasn't surprised at all. They're all doing it. I shouldn't say everyone, but anybody involved in government has access to information that, right, a lot of people don't have. And they do it. A couple of months ago, there was a congressperson or somebody who was running for Congress, Matt Klein, and then there was another gentleman named Mark Moran, and then another guy named Ezekiel Enriquez. They were voting on their own chances of winning. And they had placed bets with, what is the name of that?
16: It was Kelsey, right?
1: Kelsey. Yeah. Which used to be a healthy cereal.
15: Right. Well, now, one of those guys was an independent, and he said, I was just testing it to see what they would do.
1: I was just here to get directions on how to get away from here.
15: Exactly.
1: Well, and the thing is, Dave, you know, a lot of people were worried about gambling getting out of control when you could legally start gambling on sports. But, you know, it has gotten that way in some instances, but I feel like it's really out of control when you can just start betting on normal everyday stuff.
15: Too many permutations.
16: Listen,
15: and variables.
16: Again, if they want to put a stop to this, then don't let the person make the bet. I find it so reprehensible that you go after somebody after the fact.
1: Right.
16: Instead
1: of being preemptive.
16: Yeah, why are you letting him make a bet that he can bet on what Trump is saying that he's going to know because he runs the teleprompter?
1: Right.
16: It's like it's almost like he's circumventing the rules, and you can't blame him. Who's not going to take advantage and take a shortcut when it comes to that? So if you're worried about it, then put a stop to it and don't make it available. Don't make betting on the political races available. Don't make betting on the movie awards available. If you're going to go back after the fact and then chastise them for doing it.
1: That's the thing. I mean, look, I think we've all gotten used to the concept of sports betting.
16: Yeah.
1: And I think we kind of feel like, for the most part, that can be regulated and safeguarded against. But maybe that's where it should stop. Maybe you shouldn't. Maybe there should be a rule or laws out there saying you can only bet on sports and you can't bet on random everyday things.
16: Exactly. Again, if you're going to go after them after the fact, then you make then you go and you just stop it before it happens, and then there's no problem.
1: I do have to say that there was a devil on my shoulder that did ask, what's the penalty for this? Because if it's less than $100,000 and not that much jail time, it still would be an overall win.
16: 100%. Not to mention, there shouldn't be any jail time or any penalty. Again, if you don't want it, then don't make the bet available. Because if you make the bet available, somebody's going to bet on it.
15: Do you know how much Congress people have to pay if they don't disclose their stock earnings within 45 days of selling or collecting or buying?
1: My guess is probably not much.
15: $200.
1: Oh, wow.
15: $200.
1: Ooh, that's a little slap on the wrist there.
15: Yeah.
1: Yeah.
15: So that should tell you something.
1: Well, there we go. Listen to Dave. Dave is the official moral authority on gambling of Nightside. Dave, Rich, thanks for joining me.
16: See ya.
17: Over. 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Here's Lloyd Jackson.
13: Hernia surgery has advanced dramatically, from large incisions to tiny cuts and high-tech tools. Dr. Marian Franco, general surgeon at Henry Ford West Bloomfield Hospital, explains how repairs are done today and what new technology means for patients.
14: Traditional open surgery, a larger incision, is the most tried and true method for hernia in all surgeries. Of course, with advancement of technology and research, we are now moving into the minimally invasive surgical world, with laparoscopy and the now robot.
13: Dr. Franco says today the hernia repair is often reinforced with mesh for added strength and long-term durability.
14: The way I like to describe it to patients is your body has... The tissue in your body has already proven to be weak. It spontaneously broke open, so it doesn't make sense to sew weak tissue to weak tissue. One heavy lift or cough or some, you know, an event like that, the tissue will break open again. So the concept that we all embrace in hernia repair is a tension-free repair. So mesh provides us with that.
13: Dr. Franco says the robotic platform has revolutionized hernia repair. She even did something different in repairing my ventral hernia.
14: For your surgery, I was able to do something that I would not be able to do easily with the laparoscope. I was able to sandwich your piece of mesh in between layers of your abdominal wall. And your surgery, I think, was less than an hour. And then you're back to work.
13: Dr. Franco says next generation robotics and smarter mesh will make future hernia repairs even safer and stronger. I'm Lloyd Jackson with WJR Health Watch.
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1: Kevin O'Neill.
20: Yes.
1: Do you recognize this song?
20: That song is called Summer Madness. It's by Kool and the Gang. Came out, I believe, in the 80s. Maybe late 70s, I'm not quite sure, certain, but...
1: It's okay, I won't hold you to it.
20: Okay, the iconic Alan Allman, a friend of mine, and just one of the most wonderful broadcasters ever on the airwaves, the late, great Alan Allman, always closed his show with yes. Summer Madness. And to this day, people still remember that's how he closed his show.
1: The best to ever do nighttime radio.
20: And Mike, you're right. Other people have tried that similar format and have had some success with it here and there. But Alan Allman, having worked with him at two different radio stations, he was the absolute best at what he did. The nighttime love song type thing, nighttime companionship. Nobody did it better than Alan Allman.
1: You know what I always wondered? You know, people are listening to Pillow Talk. They're trying to get romantic to Peebo Bryson or whatever. And then right as the mood hits, goes to commercial break. It's always saving time. The farmer, I wonder if they killed the mood.
20: You should be driving the Kia. Yeah.
1: But, yes. And you know what? I was thinking of using this as my final bed every week as a tribute to Alan Allman. But I'm like, I don't know. I feel like this is Alan Allman's song.
20: Yeah,
1: here.
20: It really is. He owns it. God love him, yes. Wherever he is. I'm sure he's enjoying himself. And he owns Summer Madness.
1: Yes, he does. And, you know, listening to Alan Allman is what made me really fall in love with nighttime radio. There's something about that voice in the dark, you know, cutting through and keeping you company. Of course, this show isn't quite that because, it doesn't get dark till 10 PM,
20: mm-hmm.
1: But in the fall, you know, I like to think of that because there's just something about the radio after the sun goes down.
20: Yeah, oh, definitely. Definitely. And having done late nights and overnight in my career, I'm right there with you. I assure you, you are so correct. Yeah.
1: Well, and I mentioned Kevin O'Neill. You guys know him. He is from the Mitch Albom Show. You do the news. You do the song parodies. My first question for you, Kevin, is how long did it take you to nail the pronunciation of cyclosporiasis? Because I'm still struggling with it.
20: I used it in my news update, Mike, a few days ago, and the first three times. I rehearsed it.
1: Yeah.
20: I went over and over it like I do with so many of my things, and I still mispronounced it. So I think I have it now. Cyclosporiasis. Right?
1: It's funny because I was telling Paul how to pronounce it, and 5 minutes later he asked me again. I'm like, I don't remember. Just say the poo parasite.
20: There you go.
1: Yeah.
20: There you go.
1: Well, I didn't bring you in here to talk about parasites, Kevin. You are the official parody musician of the Mitch Albom Show.
20: That's right. Yeah.
1: I think among many other things, it's what you're most well known for. And
20: well, I appreciate that. Thank you.
1: Now, do you make those as they come to you, or is there like a mandate from the record label KBTEL that says we need two or three of these a week?
20: It happens both ways, Mike. A lot of times I'll just come up with an idea because of something going on in the news. Most of my song parodies have something to do with what's going on, a story that's in the news that day or that week. Occasionally, Mitch will email me in the morning and say, Kevin, how about this? This is something we might want to use, and I'll go from there. But yeah, either way, we'll come up with ideas.
1: Now, what's your process? I mean, I know that as we heard in the beginning of this segment, you have an encyclopedic knowledge of music. So you know, you get an idea, and then where do you go from there, taking it from idea to a fleshed out song?
20: Yeah, Mike, I do have my own little, what do you call it? I can't even think of a
1: process,
20: word.
1: Process, maybe?
20: Process, okay. There you go. I start out at the top of a page. I write the alphabet, A, B, C, D, right, you know, A till Z. And I can look up at the top of my page where I'm writing and come up with rhymes. I don't use any AI. I never have.
1: Good.
20: I don't know how to. ChatGPT is like a foreign language to me.
1: Good. Keep it that way.
20: I do write all the songs on my own. Although, I do use the rhymes with when you can look up words that will rhyme.
1: Yeah, right.
20: Yeah, so
1: kind of like looking up a thesaurus.
20: Exactly, yeah. So I'll take a topic. I'll come up with the song first. What song am I going to use? Will it be CCR, Rolling Stone, whatever? And then look for a music track online. You can use so many of them that are available on YouTube.
1: Yeah,
20: whatever.
1: Like the karaoke tracks.
20: Exactly, yeah. And I try to make it so that the first line of the song almost... But almost is identical, but not identical to the original song. That to me is very important.
1: Right. So people recognize.
20: Exactly.
1: It.
20: They recognize the song. A couple of months back, I did Will the Weather Ever Make Up Its Mind? And that's from a song by The Love and Spoonful. Did you ever have to make up your mind? So the first line is, will the weather ever make up its mind? Right away, it establishes what we're talking about. It's not all that funny, but it lets you know where we're going in the song.
1: Oh, that sounds like.
20: It sounds like, did you ever have to make up your mind? I try not to repeat. I had a song out a couple of years ago about the Olympics and how you were supposed to stay out of the River Seine in Paris.
1: Right.
20: And I took the old song, down by the riverside, boom, boom, down by the... And I had, don't dive in the River Seine, don't dive in the River Seine. But while I was singing that chorus, I didn't do all three lines the same. Because people are not listening to hear you sing. They are listening to laugh. You have to take advantage of every word to make it work. I try to make them not just cute, but cute is like, well, that's kind of funny, but no, it has to be funny, and I strive to make it funny. I actually write down the things that I want to work into the song before I start writing the song, and the final line has to be a good kicker. You have to leave them laughing, as they say.
1: Finish strong.
20: Exactly, and I try for up-tempo songs. I've thrown out a number of songs that I've done over the years. I thought I had a really good one. A big traffic tie up on I-94 for several days. And I thought, oh my goodness, this is great. Knocking on heaven's door, stopping on 94. This is perfect. Sat down, wrote the song, and my partner in crime, C.D. Henderson, who I cannot say enough about, he is one of the producers on the Mitch Albom Show. He helps me put together the songs.
1: Often does backup vocals.
20: Yes, backup vocal. He's a professional musician. He's brilliant. And we both kind of looked at each other after we did it, and I shook my head. I said, you know, it's too slow. a parody has to move.
1: Right.
20: It has to have momentum. So we just put stop it on 94 in the vault. And there it is today.
1: Yeah, you'll workshop it. Or maybe it'll be a B-side.
20: Exactly, yeah. The basement tapes. Yeah. I can't say enough about CD because he edits the music beds and the tracks, and he's brilliant. And the two of us together are a very good team.
1: Is there any nerves when you start playing your song and thinking, oh my gosh, I hope there's a laugh. I hope they get it.
20: Oh, sure. Oh, definitely, Mike, because I'll play it over and over before before it's recorded.
1: You're
20: actually.
1: Sick of it.
20: Yeah, and I'm thinking, okay, is this making me laugh? Are other people going to laugh? No, I'm very conscious of that. I'll before I send the lyrics to CD, after I complete the lyrics, I'll send them along to him, and but before I do, I go over them word by word again and think, is this the best way to say something? To the point where sometimes it's, will it be funnier than that? Or little things like that, because it does make a difference. Every word has to count.
1: Well, Kevin, thank you so much for, for coming on with me and sharing some of your process. I'm going to leave our listeners here with probably your most famous piece of music.
20: if this is No More Madonna, this was my 45 RPM record, hit record, in 1985.
1: I was going to say, was it a hit in Japan or was it a hit overseas?
20: It was released, believe it or not, it was released in Canada, U.S., and in South Africa. Now, I can't really call it a hit, but it did get some airplay here in the U.S.
1: Yeah. Have you been to South Africa?
20: Never.
1: Could you imagine jumping off a plane and everyone's wearing...
20: And they're swarming me. Here he is! Yeah.
1: It's like it's like when you see that concert footage, everyone's crying of Michael Jackson.
20: Yeah.
1: That's what you are in South Africa.
20: Yeah, it's so good to be with you, Mike. Thank you for asking me.
1: What an absolute joy. And everyone, stay hydrated, breathe safely out there.
20: One last thing, Mike, if you do want to hear No More Madonna, you can actually see the video. Just Google No More Madonna. The video comes right up.
1: And in the meantime, take us out. No More Madonna.
0: Farewell, Madonna.
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2: hitting targets in Iran. I'm Lisa Lacera, Fox News. U.S. Central Command says it's launching another round of attacks in an effort to force Tehran to open the Strait of Hormuz.
4: CENTCOM confirming more U.S. strikes tonight, the 10th night in a row. Some of those targeting command and control centers in Iran, others targeting sites where Iranian missiles and drones are being launched from. Those U.S. attacks come in the wake of an Iranian ballistic missile attack in Jordan.
2: Fox's Steve Harrigan in Tel Aviv. Those attacks killed three American service members. The White House says President Trump will attend the dignified transfer of the remains at Dover Air Force Base in Delaware tomorrow evening. The Trump administration slapping 50% tariffs on most Canadian imports.
5: The tariffs are being levied under the 1930 Trade Act. Several Democrats proposed repealing part of that law amid concerns of an escalating trade war. The new tariffs would not apply to energy products, fish, and critical minerals, but will be imposed on products previously shielded from import taxes in the USMCA trade deal negotiated during the president's first term.
2: Fox's Jared Halpern at the White House. Despite a faulty test result, the FDA says it remains focused on lettuce from Taylor Farms as the source of multi-state outbreak of an intestinal parasite.
6: The Food and Drug Administration tested a sample of lettuce from Taylor Farms not involved in the company's recall and said it found cyclospora, but later revealed it was a false positive and no products from the supplier have tested positive for the parasite. However, the FDA says its traceback investigation and the outbreak data continue to converge on shredded iceberg lettuce from Taylor Farms locations in central Mexico. The supplier has recalled 25 shredded lettuce and salad mix products.
2: Fox's Kristen Goodwin. Forecasters say Tropical Storm Bertha has formed in the Gulf of off the Florida Panhandle. 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
7: I-696 eastbound from Orchard Lake Road to past Franklin Road. The two left lanes are blocked due to construction. M-10 southbound at I-696, the right lane closed due to road work. Schoolcraft westbound between Newburgh Road and I-96, construction leaving only one lane open. I'm Peggy Hodge, WJR Traffic and Weather first.
9: Tracking some thunderstorms in from the northwest, and looks like they'll be around into Tuesday morning, low 69 degrees. Increased chance for storms early Tuesday. Some could pack a punch with gusty downpours and half-inch rains, then partly cloudy Tuesday afternoon, high 85. Wednesday, sunshine, lower humidity, 76. Thursday, sunshine, 78. I'm meteorologist Scott Laurie Moore at the Weather Channel on 760 WJR, where Michigan comes to talk.
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4: 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A five-round playoff underway. Aldrich Pocketer stands over it. 18 feet to end it. 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And that was just last year. 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
3: 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Here's Lloyd Jackson.
6: When people hear hernia, they often think of just one type, but there are several, and waiting to treat them can be risky. Dr. Marion Franco, general surgeon at Henry Ford Hospital West Bloomfield, explains the types of hernias she sees the most.
7: The most common that I see are inguinal hernias or the groin hernias. Up to 25% of men have groin hernias. There's also ventral hernias or on the abdomen. So umbilical is also pretty common. Umbilical meaning the belly button hernias or you know, what a lot of people think are outie belly buttons. Those are actually umbilical hernias. We also see epigastric or supraumbilical hernias, which you had another defect above your umbilicus, so I labeled that as a supraumbilical hernia.
6: Yet many patients wait months or even years before treatment, which could be risky.
7: Or basically if the hernia gets trapped. So that can lead to, number one, of course, pain, but more importantly, if the hernia gets trapped, it could lose its blood supply, and then that's when tissues can die, and then patients can become septic from overwhelming infection.
6: Dr. Franco says if you have sudden pain, nausea, vomiting, or bulge that can't be pushed back in, get medical attention immediately. Early evaluation almost always leads to a simpler repair and smoother recovery. She adds the bottom line is the sooner a hernia is checked, the better the outcome, and the faster patients get back to a normal life. I'm Lloyd Jackson for WJR Health Watch.
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11: Just pathetic.
1: He's funny.
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1: And you always learn something. 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
1: You know, folks, you'll have to gather the information yourselves and draw your own conclusions. But there's a piece here from Substack. Different outlets, liberal, moderate, some conservative. They say right after the Tate's arrest, Carlson interviewed Andrew Tate in 2023 and later criticized Romanian authorities, calling the charges transparently political. He stated Andrew Tate is dangerous because he tells men to stand up straight. That's the crime, 2023. He wasn't the only one to speak of that way. We have, let's see here, a guy by the name of Jack Posebiec, who most of you have never heard of before. By the way, I'm not saying they all promoted the guy. I'm just saying how they talked about him. On War Room, Steve Bannon, we know who he is, what a reprobate that is, and former Trump campaign operative Jack Posebiec, this guy's kind of disgusting too, discussed the Tate's arrest within hours of the news breaking. Posebiec claimed that, quote, the global elites want Andrew Tate shut down because he tells young men the truth about masculinity, unquote, framing Romanian prosecutors as, quote, tools of the global regime, unquote. There you have that. And so forth and so on. But all that aside, the fact of the matter is these guys are pretty disgusting. The Romanian authorities arrested Andrew and Tristan Tate in late 2022 on charges related to human trafficking, rape, organized crime. Quickly became more than a criminal investigation. They write, it became a test of influence across a digital ecosystem known as the Manosphere. I've told you many, many times that the internet is a toxic cesspool, and it truly is a toxic cesspool. It really is. I don't know what this Manosphere stuff is with guys like this. This isn't about manhood. This is about disgusting allegations of the worst kind of behavior. Alex Jones, they say, defended the brothers, saying on InfoWars that the Tates were arrested because they refused to submit to the globalist feminization agenda. He argued the case was evidence of international deep state control. You see, it's kind of the same arguments or mentality from a lot of these guys. I never knew who the Tates were. I don't think we spent much time talking about them, did we, Mr. Producer? Ever. But now this is front and center. Now this is front and center. And I like people making excuses for thugs like this. That's not who we are. You know, I explain every night here. I really do. That we are constitutional conservatives. That we believe in the Judeo-Christian values and belief systems. That we embrace the Enlightenment. That these are moral belief systems that undergird our society. And then you have people out there who embrace Putin, who embrace Qatar, which is a slave state. That's what it is. Putin's a killer. And then they claim the problem's with you and me. We're the problem, but we're not the problem. We're the Tea Party. We're the Reagan Revolution. We're the Trump Revolution. We are the heart and soul of those who believe in this system and believe in this country. So there we have this, the Tate brothers. And these are not conservatives. These are not people to celebrate. These are not people to promote. These are not people to defend. They're the worst of the worst. Has nothing to do with globalization or womanization of men or anything. You know, men stand up and fight this kind of stuff. Defend their wives and daughters and sisters and mothers from these kinds of thugs and belief systems. Yeah. But again, you can dig this stuff up yourself. You don't have to take my word for it. I encourage you to do it. As far as I'm concerned, the vast majority of MAGA that is conservatives, Tea Party, Republicans, probably don't even know who these two fools are. And even more than that, probably want nothing to do with them for sure. Rolling Stone, which of course is a hideous paper, but nonetheless, Andrew Tate compares himself to Titanic victims in nauseating Tucker Carlson interview. I don't know, has Tucker Carlson spoken about this? I have no idea. Are you aware of it, Mr. Producer? He's probably running as fast as he can away from it. That's my guess. Like all the other morons. Like all the other morons. And they should, I guess. But this is what I have to deal with day in and day out. People with this mindset. That there's something wrong with you and me. When you really look at some of these people, and I'm not comparing them to the Tates, but when you look at them just in their own accord. When you look at a guy like Matt Gaetz, who has a TV show, who's online, who acts like he never did anything wrong. He's trashing people left and right. He's one of the biggest Israel haters out there all of a sudden. Or when you look at a guy like Steve Bannon. Steve Bannon, who's been in and out of the criminal justice system, and not unfairly. I mean, he's the one who pled guilty to defrauding many of you. And he signed that. And that's a fraud, obviously. He also got a pardon at the federal level by the president on the same, you know, subject matter. And there he is on the war room, running around and shooting spitballs at everybody and making some of the most outrageous statements imaginable. And then you got these Tate brothers who conduct themselves just in the most grotesque way. Time will tell if they get convicted. But this is several countries that are raising this issue. Several prosecutors from several countries that are raising this issue. Stay away from all these people, America. You got Tucker Carlson now, who sounds like a Marxist Islamist, who trashes our country, who brings in people now from all walks of life, whether they're Marxists or Islamists, who just keep bad-mouthing our country, as he does. Bad-mouthing our president, not disagreeing, bad-mouthing, trashing him. And, you know, his reach, while it is shrinking, and shrinking some more, still, even though much of it is overseas, he gives the wrong impression to the enemy. He gives the wrong impression to populations all over the world. We have to reject this. And most of you do, or you wouldn't be here, quite frankly. Most of you do, you wouldn't be here. All right. There's so much more that's been going on today. Not all of it good. In fact, most of it not. I want to get to, hold on here. Unfortunately, I am working off my iPhone today because the power plug to my laptop did not join me in as I went from one state to another. So I'm working off my iPhone. The president at Joint Andrews Base yesterday about why we are doing what we're doing with Iran. Cut one, go.
2: This is a far bigger job that we're doing. We were doing a little job of stopping them from having a certain capability. Now we're just ending it. So it's really not the same thing. What we're doing now is we're ending any chance where they could have a nuclear missile. If you look at it, after a week and a half, not 4 weeks, a week and a half, 2 weeks, we stopped them from probably, but I don't want to have the word probably.
1: Mm-hmm. Cut two, go.
2: Well, we feel very badly, but, you know, those great people, those great patriots were out there fighting that Iran cannot have a nuclear weapon. Iran has been very, very badly damaged. They've lost everything almost militarily. They've got very little left. They've got some missiles. They've got some drones. They've got some manufacturing ability, not much. We control the strait. They don't control anything. So we'll see what happens. But we hit them very hard again tonight. And we did that in honor of the probably three, it's probably three, as opposed to two, great patriots.
1: Marco Rubio on the tarmac last night as well. Cut three, go.
3: Well, they're not complying with it. I mean, the straits are supposed to be open, free of tolls, free of attack, free of all the things they're doing against these ships. So they've You can't have an MOU that's alive if they're violating the terms of it. What I will say is that the United States always remains open to a diplomatic solution. We've tried multiple times with Iran, and we'll continue to try. If that door opens, we'll be happy to see it open. But right, and they continue to send signals that they want to talk, that they want to negotiate, but their behavior is what we're responding to. And their behavior is they're launching missiles and drones against ships, including tonight.
1: All right, look, ladies and gentlemen. The diplomatic door should not be open. I don't know. How many times do we have to go through this, Mr. Producer? In fact, we should tell them until they surrender, the diplomatic door will never be open. That there's going to be hell to pay for the rest of time until they're destroyed or they surrender. I told you the memorandum of understanding not only was poor, but they would not abide by it, for which I was viciously attacked by frauds, phonies, and buffoons, some of whom from some war room somewhere. But they're the ones who look like fools, and they're the ones who will always look like fools with a scarlet letter on their forehead. No MOU will ever work. No agreement will ever work. It's like phase two of our agreement with Hamas. They were supposed to disarm, but they haven't disarmed. In fact, Hamas is slaughtering Palestinians and getting stronger by the day and getting more arms through Egypt, by the way. Through Egypt. But the memorandum of understanding, thank God, $324 billion didn't pour into the coffers of the Iranians within the 60-day period. Thank God that they didn't have the patience to wait. But it's all predictable. And if there's another respite and more negotiation and another MOU, same thing will happen. From their perspective, they're playing this out into and through the midterms to do as much damage as they can, with the hope, of course, of the Democrats getting elected. That's their game plan. That's what they're doing. We'll be right back.
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10: Hernias are not all the same. 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
10: 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I'm Lloyd Jackson for WJR Health Watch.
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0: see if I can get this done here, Mr. Producer. Not so easy. I'm getting there. Ah, got it. Tomorrow will be a lot smoother when I actually add my power cord to my laptop. But right now I don't have it. So now the iPhone's acting up. You know, it's just that. It just some days are that way. If you know what I mean, Mr. Producer. Sometimes it happens. All right. Did we get it? Here we are. It's no secret. It's no secret that summertime is probably the most expensive season of the year. HVAC systems, cars need to be, you know, upgraded depending on what happens to the car and the heat and tires and your credit cards are into maximum use and the balance isn't being reduced because it's just too damn big. And then you got interest, 20-25%. It's a very expensive time of the year, summertime. 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
0: Mm-hmm. General Jack Keane on Fox Business today. What does he make of this? And when General Keane speaks, everybody listens. Trust me, there's nobody like him. Cut five, go.
2: The problem with our allies here, Stuart, let's just put it on the table, is twice before, during this 90-day period, once when we tried to conduct Project Freedom, which was opening the Straits of Hormuz, and another time when it looked like the president was leaning several weeks ago to go back to major combat operations, our allies in the region talked us down from doing just that because of the impact it would take on them. We've been protecting these allies since World War II with a nuclear umbrella. We've had conventional forces to help protect them. We helped to shield them from radical Islamist groups that have been operating in the region, Al-Qaeda, ISIS, etc. And we're asking them to share the burden with us here. And the burden isn't just defending with missiles. The burden is casualties also. We're taking the risk, and we expect them to accept some risk too, and use a term that I'm familiar with. Let's just man up here and face it, what has to happen, and stop getting weak-kneed as they have done in the past.
0: He's unbelievable. He's unbelievable. There's a reason why he was a four-star general and the vice chairman of the Joint Chiefs. And yes, he's a combat veteran. He fought in Vietnam. He was a unit commander there and worked his way up. Just a fantastic military mind. I've become good friends with him, and I admire him enormously. Chris Wright is the energy secretary. He was on ABC's This Week. Cut four, go.
3: The president's mission is essential for peace in the Middle East and peace in the world, and that is to prevent Iran from achieving nuclear weapons and to degrade their ability to terrorize their neighbors and the world and global commerce. So, yes, this mission will go on until the mission is done.
0: But the mission needs to go on with all cylinders, popping hot, full speed ahead. And there's two groups of people who can do incredible things and help us. And that is the Iranian people, if they were armed and trained and given strategic advice and satellite information and so forth and so on, which is what our CIA used to do all over the globe. It's how we defeated the Soviet Union, which was a much bigger challenge than Iran. I hate to tell people, but it's true. And the Israelis, the third biggest air force in the world, some of the greatest fighter pilots in the world, with intelligence like nobody has in terms of what's going on in Iran and the region, and they're sidelined. So the Israelis are sidelined, the Iranian people are sidelined, and they have a lot at stake in this, and they can provide us with enormous, enormous help, and we are simply not tapping into it because Erdogan, the Turk, doesn't want it, the Arabs don't want it, and the envoys don't want it, and maybe even the Veep, for all I know. We'll be right back.
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9: When people hear hernia, they often think of just one type, but there are several, and waiting to treat them can be risky. Dr. Marion Franco, general surgeon at Henry Ford Hospital, West Bloomfield, explains the types of hernias she sees the most.
10: The most common that I see are inguinal hernias or the groin hernias. Up to 25% of men have groin hernias. There's also ventral hernias or on the abdomen. So umbilical is also pretty common. Umbilical meaning the belly button hernias or you know what a lot of people think are outie belly buttons. Those are actually umbilical hernias. We also see epigastric or supraumbilical hernias, which you had another defect above your umbilicus, so I labeled that as a supraumbilical hernia.
9: Yet many patients wait months or even years before treatment, which could be risky.
10: Or basically if the hernia gets trapped. So that can lead to, number one, of course, pain, but more importantly, if the hernia gets trapped, it could lose its blood supply, and then that's when tissues can die, and then patients can become septic from overwhelming infection.
9: Dr. Franco says if you have sudden pain, nausea, vomiting, or bulge that can't be pushed back in, get medical attention immediately. Early evaluation almost always leads to a simpler repair and smoother recovery. She adds the bottom line is the sooner a hernia is checked, the better the outcome, and the faster patients get back to a normal life. I'm Lloyd Jackson for WJR Health Watch.
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12: Tonight, Mission concluded. I'm Lisa Lucera, Fox News. U.S. Central Command says the latest round of strikes against Iran are over.
13: CENTCOM says the U.S. hit Iranian military command centers and launching sites for Iranian missiles and drones. Iran, at the same time, continues to attack U.S. partners in the region, launching strikes against Kuwait and Bahrain while continuing to project defiance.
12: Fox's Steve Harrigan in Tel Aviv. This coming after three American service members were killed in an Iranian attack in Jordan over the weekend. The State Department warning Americans worldwide to exercise increased caution due to the heightened tensions in the Middle East. A man carrying an anti-ICE sign set off fireworks, lit a fire, and fired an airsoft gun at a federal building in Manhattan this morning. FBI special agent in charge James Barnicle says 43-year-old Andrew Arabaca injured three people before he was tackled by a security guard.
14: Arabaca is a former United States Army soldier. He was enlisted for approximately 4 years, serving from 2001 to 2005. He was a repairman or mechanic on Patriot missile systems.
12: Barnicle says during his interview with law enforcement, Arabaca made anti-government statements and said he didn't care if he killed people. Senator Darlene Graham says she will run in the special Republican primary next month to fill the seat vacated by her late brother, Lindsey Graham.
15: I will do it. I will take on the challenge. You know, Lindsey was always there for me, and I feel like now I need to step up and be there for him.
12: On Fox's Hannity, Darlene Graham was appointed to fill the remainder of her brother's term by Governor McMaster last week. Russian President Vladimir Putin met with North Korea's foreign minister, thanking the North for supporting his war against Ukraine. The foreign minister visited Russia, fueling speculation of a possible visit to Russia by North Korean leader Kim Jong-un. 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
16: Clouds increasing, and so do the storm chances overnight tonight and early Tuesday. Thunderstorms in from the northwest. Our temperatures down to 70 degrees tonight. Morning storms Tuesday, partly cloudy, 85. Then lower humidity Wednesday, sunshine, 76. I'm meteorologist Scott Laurie, more at the Weather Channel on 760 WJR, where Michigan comes to talk.
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20: When people hear hernia, they often think of just one type, but there are several, and waiting to treat them can be risky. Dr. Marion Franco, general surgeon at Henry Ford Hospital, West Bloomfield, explains the types of hernias she sees the most.
10: The most common that I see are inguinal hernias or the groin hernias. Up to 25% of men have groin hernias. There's also ventral hernias or on the abdomen. So umbilical is also pretty common. Umbilical meaning the belly button hernias or you know, what a lot of people think are outie belly buttons. Those are actually umbilical hernias. We also see epigastric or supraumbilical hernias, which you had another defect above your umbilicus, so I labeled that as a supraumbilical hernia.
20: Yet many patients wait months or even years before treatment, which could be risky.
10: Or basically if the hernia gets trapped. So that can lead to, number one, of course, pain, but more importantly, if the hernia gets trapped, it could lose its blood supply, and then that's when tissues can die, and then patients can become septic from overwhelming infection.
20: Dr. Franco says if you have sudden pain, nausea, vomiting, or bulge that can't be pushed back in, get medical attention immediately. Early evaluation almost always leads to a simpler repair and smoother recovery. She adds the bottom line is the sooner a hernia is checked, the better the outcome, and the faster patients get back to a normal life. I'm Lloyd Jackson for WJR Health Watch.
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0: Hello, America. Mark Levin here. Our number, 877-381-3811. 877-381-3811. Hope you're well. I don't have a lot to say about that soccer game yesterday. I was pulling for Argentina just because they're a great friend of ours, whereas Spain is not. To me, it was that simple. And the truth is, Mr. Producer in America, of all times, our Wi-Fi went out and the cable went out. So there was silence. And I'm in the Florida house with my daughter and my son-in-law. The two grandkids were here, and we're all here. And it was actually kind of nice. But they're watching on their phones. How would they watch on their phones, Mr. Brady? It was streaming on the phones, I guess, somehow. You can get an app to stream it? Okay. Well, that's what they did. Mondami, ladies and gentlemen, this is a very sick bastard. Very sick bastard, and yet, even though he's a dime store Marxist and Islamist, that seems to be good enough. That seems to be good enough. Mondami was with the New York Slimes on Friday, and he was asked, well, what do you mean by, what, I mean, socialism, and what do you mean about these different words that you use? Let's check this out. Cut eight, go.
21: I think that for all of the fear-mongering around democratic socialism, the best response is to show what it actually means. And what we've shown over the last 6 months is exactly that. We've shown that a city with a democratic socialist vision is one that paves more than 170,000 potholes, 50,000 more than the prior administration by this point. It's a city that has delivered the lowest recorded number of shootings and shooting victims and murders.
0: Okay, stop. He's cut the police and he's tied their hands. It hasn't delivered anything. If there are less shootings, it has nothing to do with him. I'm being honest with you. Not possible. And they filled more potholes. Yeah, the old line was Mussolini made the trains run on time, even though that line is a phony line. So he's the pothole guy. He's filled the potholes. And yet, depending on who you are, there are a lot of hate crimes against Jews in New York. It's through the roof, record high. So for them, crime is not down. He talks about filling potholes. They don't pick up the trash. You notice that in New York City, Mr. Producer? It's a disaster. The trash lines the streets, and it lines the streets all weekend long. And you know what trash invites? Rats, cockroaches, and disease. Looks like the third world on these streets. And the people in New York City know exactly what I'm talking about. So what has he done? Filled potholes. Good for him. Go ahead.
21: City's history. It is a city that is on a pathway to universal child care, saving...
0: No, it's not on a pathway to universal child care. There's no money for universal child care. None. So the city's on the way to what, America? Bankruptcy. Bankruptcy. He's played with the books. That's been quite apparent. All of a sudden, they were down $8 to $12 billion, and he made it all up by playing with the books. You do that in a private sector, you go to what we call prison. Then he got some money from the state to help him offset some of it, but not most of it. And so he did that. But he's done nothing. And so they're going to continue to chase out millionaires and billionaires and so forth and so on. And as a result of that, they're going to have less money. Go ahead.
21: More than $20,000 a year. And it's a city that is doing all of these things while fighting for the people who are often
0: doing
21: left
0: all
21: behind.
0: Of what things? You're chasing out jobs. God knows how many businesses have already left and businesses that won't locate there. You're not just chasing out millionaires and billionaires. You're chasing out the middle class. As people retire, They have pensions. They're getting out of there. People can sell their small businesses. They're trying to get out of there. And they're going to towns outside of New York or in New Jersey or just leaving the entire region. And we see this

0: loudly against what they may say and represent, that's fine. But I think the mayor has also walked that back some. I saw a quote where he said that he does not intend to violate federal law, existing law, and looking for other laws, as President Trump sometimes does, you know, tries to go around the law, and that he understands that the UN's functions needs to continue to move forward and let the UN takes care of its business. And so I think that the mayor should make sure that he's not arresting anyone at this point.
1: Well, word salad, but he reached the right conclusion. And honestly, folks, this is the difference between the leftists in the Democrat Party and the Marxist Islamists. The leftists will push the edge of the envelope as far as they can, but then they'll stop. The Marxist Islamists won't stop. Mamdani has no authority to arrest any head of state. In fact, it is a federal crime if he tries to arrest any head of another country, Netanyahu. And you'll notice his doublespeak. Netanyahu has had no due process. There's been no investigation. The prosecutor in charge has been suspended for misbehavior. There is some talk about Qatar spreading cash to get some actions done. We will see about all that. And he has not been adjudicated guilty of anything. And one of those who sought charges has withdrawn them. That would be the government of Colombia. That's what we have. Sick. I'll be right back.
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8: 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Here's Lloyd Jackson.
9: Hernia surgery has advanced dramatically from large incisions to tiny cuts and high-tech tools. Dr. Marion Franco, general surgeon at Henry Ford West Bloomfield Hospital, explains how repairs are done today and what new technology means for patients.
10: Traditional open surgery, a larger incision, is the most tried and true method for hernia in all surgeries. Of course, with advancement of technology and research, we are now moving into the minimally invasive surgical world with laparoscopy and the now robot.
9: Dr. Franco says today the hernia repair is often reinforced with mesh for added strength and long-term durability.
10: The way I like to describe it to patients is the tissue in your body has already proven to be weak. It spontaneously broke open, so it doesn't make sense to sew weak tissue to weak tissue. One heavy lift or cough or some, you know, an event like that, the tissue will break open again. So the concept that we all embrace in hernia repair is a tension-free repair. So mesh provides us with that.
9: Dr. Franco says the robotic platform has revolutionized hernia repair. She even did something different in repairing my ventral hernia.
10: For your surgery, I was able to do something that I would not be able to do easily with the laparoscope. I was able to sandwich your piece of mesh in between layers of your abdominal wall. And your surgery, I think, was less than an hour. And then you're back to work.
9: Dr. Franco says next generation robotics and smarter mesh will make future hernia repairs even safer and stronger. I'm Lloyd Jackson with WJR Health Watch.
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0: Now, Mamdani was asked, as reported by the New York Post, to define who the working class is in a word salad interview. He struggled to define who the working class is. In a lengthy interview with the New York Times published over the weekend, who asked point blank by journalist Lula Garcia Navarro, how do you define the working class? I think if you have to work to pay your bills, I think that that is one definition of being part of the working class, he vaguely responded. When pushed whether he would consider those who make $250,000 a year as working class, he said, I haven't asked myself where it starts and stops, because these are just phony slogans. What I would say is those who are working to try and afford the basic dignities of life and aren't able to do so, the basic dignities, ladies and gentlemen, I think that that is also working class, oftentimes, whereas how we divide this country. I think there's only one majority in this country. It's the working class, he then rambled. Confused by the convoluted response, Garcia Navarro admitted that his honor's description didn't seem to ring true to her. Quote, it just seems a very easy answer to what is a complicated question, the reporter fought back. Because politically, if you're saying everyone is the working class or anyone that gets a salary is in the working class, yes, that opens you to, that opens your tent. But practically speaking, we're divided by income, and especially if you want to tax people, where do you draw the lines on this matter? Mamdani then said he would draw the line at around $1 million per year, which Garcia Navarro pointed out could alienate potential voters such as a janitor who he's lumped into the same working class category as a successful lawyer. That feels like a distinction that might matter, she told the mayor. Well, when I was running, a question I would face was, what does it mean to be a democratic socialist? And I only bring that up because I think sometimes there's a fixation on the definition of something, Mamdani attempted to explain. In other words, he's absolutely incoherent. And what I found is, he said, when I would knock on New Yorkers' doors, they would just ask, am I part of your vision? Huh? It's not that everyone is making the same amount of money or facing the same amount of struggle, but that they just want to know, is there any way for them to actually be able to work this hard and afford a good life in the city? Garcia Navarro then accused him of deflecting from the question by talking about New Yorkers once in broad strokes. By the way, good for this reporter. Look, I think I've defined it to you as someone who works to afford their life. Okay, let's stop there. So the working class is somebody who works to afford their life, Mr. Producer? Is that even a rational sentence? Somebody who works to afford their life is the working class. So if I have $5 million, and that's not enough for me, maybe I'm spending it on this side or the other, and I've got these homes and that homes or whatever. So I'm in the working class, you see, because he says, it's if you can afford your life. That's what he says. Afford their life. He said, I also think, no matter how you define it, we have an understanding that those who are struggling to afford the rent, struggling to afford their groceries, struggling to afford childcare, are the people who should be at the heart of our vision for what comes next. Now, what should be at the heart of our vision is all Americans. What is the best system to make available food, housing, clothing, automobiles, that is mobility? What is the best system for the most people? You don't divide people into groups, into categories. That's the first problem, because everybody's an individual, right? You're an individual out there. You don't belong to some economic group. Say, yeah, I'm part of that economic group. No, you're an individual trying to make ends meet. Maybe you're doing very well. Maybe you're not. So how do we deal with that? We deal with that by creating prosperity. How do we create prosperity? Show me anywhere where government creates prosperity. How can government create prosperity when all it does is tax and regulate and redistribute? It doesn't create wealth. And it creates this police state, centralized government, where politicians like Mondami are making decisions that affect you. And he doesn't know you. He doesn't know your lifestyle. He doesn't know what your problem is. He just puts you in a stereotypical box. But you're not in a stereotypical box. You've got your own issues and your own lifestyle. So what's the best way to address this? To create an environment of opportunity and prosperity and wealth creation.
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5: 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Here's Lloyd Jackson.
6: Hernias are not all the same. 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
6: Dr. Franco says robotic ventral hernia surgery combines innovation with surgeon expertise for a safer, faster return to everyday life. I'm Lloyd Jackson for WJR Health Watch.
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2: 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Here's Lloyd Jackson.
3: Hernias are not all the same. They show up in the groin, others around the belly button, and some push through the weak spots of the abdominal wall. 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I recently learned that firsthand after undergoing a robotic ventral hernia repair.
4: So a ventral hernia is an area of weakness or a defect in the front portion of your abdomen, ventral meaning front. 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
3: That's Dr. Marianne Franco, general surgeon at Henry Ford Hospital West Bloomfield, who goes on to explain the difference between traditional hernia repair and robotic repair.
4: The robotic surgery uses the Da Vinci robot, which is a form of minimally invasive surgery. Traditionally, minimally invasive surgery was done with the laparoscope, and nowadays it's increasingly being done with the Da Vinci robot. 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
3: And for patients, what's the benefit?
4: Well, because it's done through small incisions and camera, we expect a quicker recovery, just like with you.
3: Yes.
4: Here we are back at work. So with the smaller incisions, quicker recovery, less pain, easier on the patient.
3: Dr. Franco says robotic ventral hernia surgery combines innovation with surgeon expertise for a safer, faster return to everyday life. I'm Lloyd Jackson for WJR Health Watch.
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5: The 10th day of strikes complete. I'm Lisa Lacerra, Fox News. U.S. Central Command says it's concluded today's attacks on military targets in Iran as it tries to step up the pressure to get Tehran to open the Strait of Hormuz. This coming after a deadly weekend for U.S. troops, where three service members were killed in an Iranian strike in Jordan Friday.
6: The military identified those killed as 25-year-old First Lieutenant Tyler James Feehan and Private Isabella Gonzalez. She was only 19. The military initially listed another service member as missing, although human remains have been found. A fourth service member died Saturday in Iraq while detonating a downed Iranian drone.
5: Fox's Alex Hogan at the White House. Iran's interior minister traveled to Pakistan, a key mediator for talks, but it's unclear what new deal could be reached to end the fighting. A man arrested this morning in Manhattan after the FBI says he showed up at a federal building where they hold immigration hearings with an anti-ICE sign, poured gas at an employee entrance, lit it with a lighter and a firework, then pulled out an airsoft rifle. FBI special agent in charge, James Barnicle, says Andrew Arabaka slightly injured three people before he was tackled by a security guard.
7: Mr. Arabaka was looking to injure people and harm people.
5: Barnicle says Arabaka was in the Army from 2001 to 2005, where he repaired Patriot missile systems. The Trump administration opens a new investigation into international student aid at Harvard, accusing the Ivy League school of excluding American students from scholarships offered by Chinese donors.
8: The DOJ claims that amounts to illegal discrimination. Harmeet Dhillon, who heads the Justice Department's Civil Rights Division, said schools cannot get federal funding while at the same time taking foreign money to use only for aid to students from abroad.
5: Fox's Gernal Scott. Harvard denies the allegations. 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
9: Tracking some weather across Lake Michigan. Some thunderstorms late tonight, early tomorrow morning coming in from the northwest. Kind of a stormy start to Tuesday. 69 our low tonight. Some half-inch plus rains overnight tonight with morning storms Tuesday. Then partly cloudy and 85. Wednesday, partly cloudy, 76. I'm meteorologist Scott Laurie, more at the Weather Channel on 760 WJR, where Michigan comes to talk.
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2: 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Here's Lloyd Jackson.
3: Hernias are not all the same. 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
3: Dr. Franco says robotic ventral hernia surgery combines innovation with surgeon expertise for a safer, faster return to everyday life. I'm Lloyd Jackson for WJR Health Watch.
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16: That was fast. Hour three is already here, America. Thank you for being here. We much appreciate it. So I was telling you about this fool Jamie Raskin, things he was saying and so forth and so on. And there's a whole cabal of these people now. And the Democrat leadership is going to be swallowed up by them. And there may be more added to their ranks. Now, you might say, Mark, why are you spending all day on this? Because it's crucial. This is about you, your family, and your future. These people are trying to literally destroy our country, and they are gaining momentum. And I have to fight this. I have to fight this. Abdul El-Sayed is tight with this guy, Hassan Piker. He's a liar. He's a scumbag. He's tied in with these front groups, or they support him. His father is as well. Close to CARE, which is one of these Hamas front groups. And to notice what they're doing and to notice what they're saying and for me to bring them to your attention is crucially important. We have a lot of listeners in Michigan. You better get busy or this is going to be your senator. And what a disaster. What a disaster. And here he is, Abdul El-Sayed on CNN yesterday. Cut 12 with Jake Tapper. Go.
17: 20 weeks ago, when Iran's supreme leader was killed, you told your staff, according to audio obtained by the Washington Free Beacon, quote, there are a lot of people in Dearborn who are sad today, so like I just don't want to comment on Khamenei at all, unquote. I thought that quote was interesting because the Ayatollah has killed tens of thousands of innocent Iranians, not to mention the proxies that Iran has funded that have killed innocent civilians all over the Middle East. Why were you worried about offending people who support the Ayatollah?
18: Jake, on a day where we're mourning the loss of two more service members in a war we never should have fought, I think all of us ought to step back and ask whether or not everybody in Michigan, frankly, everybody in America, shouldn't be sad about the fact that this president, backed by the prime minister of a foreign government, took us to a war we had no business fighting in.
16: All right, stop. Number one, that is outrageous. But number two, he's not answering the question. He asked him about Khomeini's death and why he advised his staff not to bring it up because there are people in that state, in Dearborn, Michigan, who were very sad that the Ayatollah Khomeini was killed. So you see how they deflect. This is what they do all the damn time. Go ahead.
18: I didn't want to comment on it then because it's a ridiculous pretext. And now you're asking me about the Ayatollah, who's dead, by the way. And you're not asking me about the service members who've died. You're not asking me about whether or not this war should have ever been fought. You're not asking me about whether or not the costs that are
16: being
18: borne.
16: But how about the question he did ask you? How come you're not answering it? How come you're not answering his question? All right, let's move to cut 13. Go.
17: You were asked by CNN if support for Israel could be about anything other than money. You told CNN, quote, not if you're a Democrat and you believe in human rights, unquote. You also said, quote, every definition of a Jewish state ends up in some articulation of illiberal values, unquote. So it sounds as though, and correct me if I'm wrong, it sounds as though you and Mayor Mamdani disagree about how big this tent should be, whether there's room for it in the tent for Israel supporters.
18: Well, Jake, I'll tell you this. There's always room in the tent for folks. And I'm for human rights. I'm for equal rights to peace, dignity, and self-determination. Whatever you think about the right of Israel to exist, I wonder if they have a right to our tax dollars. And here's the thing about it. Every time I come on CNN, you guys ask me the same questions about these theoretical rights of existence or whether or not I agree with the mayor of New York.
17: I didn't.
18: I'm running for Senate in Michigan. And in Michigan, people can't afford their basic needs. They don't get the health care.
16: All right, so there we go. Of course, Michigan has been controlled by the Democrats for 10 years. They've had two Democrat senators, Democrat governor, Democrat Senate. And then this guy. See how he changes the subject. Changes the subject completely. We're not talking about whether Israel gets money or doesn't get money, or for the money, basically, it's spent in the United States to hire Americans to develop weapons and so forth. Now, he's not asking any of that. He's quoting him that if you're a Democrat who believes in human rights, you don't believe in the state of Israel. That's pretty much what the guy said. He doesn't address that, does he? And I want you to note something. This is very important. Does he not sound like the woke right types, the Tucker Carlson types, the Steve Bannon types? Does he not? Does he not, Mr. Producer? Spot on. Don't they say the same thing over and over and over again? It's a tiny country.

0: since when the Democrats represent quote-unquote working people? They represent people on the dole. They represent illegal aliens. They represent Islamists who come into this country to overthrow our country and embrace them and want them to vote. They represent Marxists who aren't for working people. No, they're for enslaving working people. Why do the Republicans have such difficulty confronting this? There's no difficulty in confronting this. They have this horrendous record. That's right. She talks about working people, and we ought to throw it right back in her face. Is that what you call mass graves in China, mass graves in North Korea? I think they're filled with working people, hardworking people who just wouldn't buy into the system, who are accused even wrongly of not buying into the system. They're concentration camps, they're death camps. Yeah, those are working people in those concentration and death camps. You can't kill 60 million Chinese in communist China under Mao and not kill, quote-unquote, working people. 20 million people in the Soviet Union, probably 40 million by Stalin. Working people. People who worked hard. Farmers and other people who just wouldn't give into the system. Working people in North Korea. Who do you think fill up their concentration camps? Billionaires? Corporatists? No. Working people. Working people. Who do you think's being slaughtered in Africa by the Islamists? The Christians being slaughtered. Working people. And who do you think lives in Israel fighting the enemy that keeps attacking them? Working people. We need to take this phrase back. Back from the Marxists and the Islamists. I'll be right back.
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8: Hernias are not all the same. 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
4: 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Here's Lloyd Jackson.
5: When people hear hernia, they often think of just one type, but there are several, and waiting to treat them can be risky. Dr. Marion Franco, general surgeon at Henry Ford Hospital West Bloomfield, explains the types of hernias she sees the most.
6: The most common that I see are inguinal hernias or the groin hernias. Up to 25% of men have groin hernias. There's also ventral hernias or on the abdomen. So umbilical is also pretty common. Umbilical meaning the belly button hernias or you know, what a lot of people think are outie belly buttons. Those are actually umbilical hernias. We also see epigastric or supraumbilical hernias, which you had another defect above your umbilicus, so I labeled that as a supraumbilical hernia.
5: Yet many patients wait months or even years before treatment, which could be risky.
6: Or basically if the hernia gets trapped. So that can lead to, number one, of course, pain, but more importantly, if the hernia gets trapped, it could lose its blood supply, and then that's when tissues can die, and then patients can become septic from overwhelming infection.
5: Dr. Franco says if you have sudden pain, nausea, vomiting, or bulge that can't be pushed back in, get medical attention immediately. Early evaluation almost always leads to a simpler repair and smoother recovery. She adds the bottom line is the sooner a hernia is checked, the better the outcome, and the faster patients get back to a normal life. I'm Lloyd Jackson for WJR Health Watch.
7: 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And this place erupts. And that was just last year. 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

0: Hello, everybody. I can't believe the program's over in 4.5 minutes. That's crazy. For decades, Americans have been holding physical gold in retirement accounts like me because they've diversified as a hedge against inflation, against geopolitical turmoil, against all kinds of problems. 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All you have to do is ask for it. It's a great company. I love that company, as a matter of fact. Let's go to Ron, Garland, Texas. Ron, how are you, buddy? The great WBAP.
1: Good evening.
0: Yes, sir.
1: First of all, whoever puts that music together, y'all do a great job on that, because I'm sitting there listening to y'all, listening, and I'm listening to some good
0: music. Well, I kind of pick about 90%, Mr. Producer about 10%, but he's the one who lines it all up so beautifully.
1: Yeah, well, y'all do a good job. You know, I'm old school music, so that's a lot
0: Me
1: of
0: too.
1: It, you know. I figured Mr. Levine, you're probably, I'm guessing, around 67, 68 years old. I'm 67 years old this coming month. And just this past month, my wife, we were going to be married 44 years. She passed away of dementia.
0: Oh, my goodness. So, I'm sorry.
1: I was her caretaker. Thank you, sir. Thank you.
0: And that's hard work. So you must have loved her a lot.
1: My God. Oh, man. I did. We had been married 44 years this October. And I watched her take her last breath, but. You know, she's in a better place, you know, so I'm fine, you know,
0: I
1: love her every day, but anyway, you know, but, I've been listening to you ever since, Donald Trump, come down that escalator and you started talking about him, because I'd never heard of you before. I'm not a political person whatsoever, you know, I'm not going to say I love Donald Trump. I mean, I do to a point. I voted for him all three times. I go along with anything that he says. The man is always three steps ahead of everybody else, it seems like.
0: Right.
1: You know, just real quick, though, you know, I just don't understand where all this madness come from, because we're almost the same age. I mean, it's like these people are trying to take our happiness away, even with the kids. I mean, when I was a kid, I mean, we had fun as a kid.
0: Yeah.
1: Nowadays, they're worried if they're a goddamn boy or a girl, for God's sakes.
0: You know,
1: that's pushed down the throat.
0: Mm-hmm.
1: And I just want, the only thing that I can figure out, and I told you a screen of this, I was holding this past Friday, and we had some kind of technical glitch.
0: Ron, I got 15 seconds.
1: Okay, just real quick.
0: Listen to me. I can't. Do me a favor. Call tomorrow. I like you. I want you to finish. I'm sorry you lost your wife. That's a terrible thing. I want to salute all you heroes out there. I got to run. And God bless each and every one of you, and thank you for being here. We'll do this again tomorrow. Have a good evening.
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6: Hernia surgery has advanced dramatically from large incisions to tiny cuts and high-tech tools. Dr. Marion Franco, general surgeon at Henry Ford West Bloomfield Hospital, explains how repairs are done today and what new technology means for patients.
7: Traditional open surgery, a larger incision, is the most tried and true method for hernia in all surgeries. Of course, with advancement of technology and research, we are now moving into the minimally invasive surgical world with laparoscopy and the now robot.
6: Dr. Franco says today the hernia repair is often reinforced with mesh for added strength and long-term durability.
7: The way I like to describe it to patients is the tissue in your body has already proven to be weak. It spontaneously broke open, so it doesn't make sense to sew weak tissue to weak tissue. 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So mesh provides us with that.
6: Dr. Franco says the robotic platform has revolutionized hernia repair. She even did something different in repairing my ventral hernia.
7: For your surgery, I was able to do something that I would not be able to do easily with the laparoscope. I was able to sandwich your piece of mesh in between layers of your abdominal wall. And your surgery, I think, was less than an hour. And then you're back to work.
6: Dr. Franco says next generation robotics and smarter mesh will make future hernia repairs even safer and stronger. I'm Lloyd Jackson with WJR Health Watch.
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9: Continued strikes. I'm Sue Guzman, Fox News. The Pentagon launching strikes against Iran for the 10th straight night. This is after three service members were killed in Jordan. President Trump reacting to their deaths.
10: It was one ballistic missile attack from Iran on Friday. Here's what President Trump had to say.
11: We feel very badly, but you know, those great people, those great patriots were out there fighting that Iran cannot have a nuclear weapon.
10: Iran, in the meantime, continues to lash out at U.S. partners in the region, launching attacks against both Kuwait and Bahrain. This as public figures in Iran, including the foreign minister, remain defiant. British military officials, meantime, say that at least two ships in the Strait of Hormuz have been hit by projectiles and that as few as five ships managed to pass through that critical strait.
9: Fox's Steve Harrigan, a fourth service member, was killed in northern Iraq. And it also comes as Iran attacked another tanker in the Strait of Hormuz early Tuesday, forcing its crew to abandon ship. A fifth of all crude oil and natural gas traded typically passes through the Strait of Hormuz in peacetime. Authorities in New York City giving an update on the investigation after a man started a fire outside federal offices in Lower Manhattan.
12: Local and federal law enforcement say Andrew Arabaka lit gasoline and fired a pellet gun outside government offices where immigration court was held. Three people were hurt. He's now in federal custody. FBI special agent in charge in New York, James Barnicle, said Arabaka told them directly.
13: He was targeting the building. And he was okay if he hurt or killed people going in and out of the building.
12: Arabaka also had knives and other weapons on him. NYPD Commissioner Jessica Tate said he may have had tactical training.
14: He is believed to be a U.S. Army veteran.
12: He also had a sign protesting ICE.
9: Fox's Gernal Scott. 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
17: Tracking some thunderstorms in from the northwest, and it looks like they'll be around into Tuesday morning. Low 69 degrees. Increased chance for storms early Tuesday. Some could pack a punch with gusty downpours and half-inch rains. Then partly cloudy Tuesday afternoon, high 85. Wednesday, sunshine, lower humidity, 76. Thursday, sunshine, 78. I'm meteorologist Scott Laurie, more at the Weather Channel on 760 WJR, where Michigan comes to talk.
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16: 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America 250, Michigan made. Only from the great voice of the Great Lakes, 760 WJR.

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1: It's easy to look at this movement and go, well, yeah, Mam Dami won in New York City, and New York City's red, you know, blue, it's commie, it's a city, blah, blah, blah. You had two Democrats win in the suburbs of New Jersey, posh suburban districts. One of them, her name is Analia Mejia. She's now a member of Congress. She took Mikey Sherrill's seat when Mikey Sherrill became governor. She's a far-out socialist. The other is this guy, Adam Hamaway, who was buddies with the blind sheik from the first World Trade Center bombing. He's the Democrat nominee in the other Democrat district, and he's going to win in November. So those are two socialists from suburban districts who are about to go into the House of Representatives. Outside of Philadelphia, there's this guy named Chris Robb. He believes the Declaration of Independence needs to be abolished. The Constitution needs to be ripped up and destroyed. This is what these people think. So if this guy, Abdul El Sayed, wins in Michigan, as you see the socialists are now getting traction in the burbs, then you have to realize this is a five-alarm fire going on here. This is not just simply something that is related to a couple of municipalities in city areas. This is something that is spreading across the country. The biggest pushback right now from the Democrat establishment is they're afraid these people are going to get in power and take them out. So Chuck Schumer wants to remain Senate Minority Leader. You know, they want to remain in power, and they know that if these people win, like Abdul El Sayed has already said, he's going to take Chuck Schumer out if he wins. This is a little bit about this guy who's running for the U.S. Senate on how he feels about America's 250th, cut 21.
2: And as we think about that 250th anniversary, it behooves us to think honestly and critically about the complicated history of our country. A country that was built on the accommodation of slavery. A country where for most of that 250 years, women struggled to have any participation in our system. A country that even after we abolished slavery, we still contend with the legacy of Jim Crow and segregation and structural racism even today. A country that was built on Indian removal, that has never made Native Americans whole.
1: These people hate America. They really do. They hate America. And Bill Maher came out and said it. He's, listen, he goes, I'm not going to put up with this. I'm not going to put up with this. I'm not living in communist America. Why is this relevant? Because he reaches a different audience than maybe listen to the Guy Benson show or watch Fox News. Bill Maher is somebody who used to be a liberal, and he was very much a liberal Democrat. But the party has gone so far to the left, he doesn't recognize it anymore. Cut 25.
3: Yes, my vote is in play because it can't be Trump running. Mm-hmm. So I'm not living in communist America. I mean, I know that the talking point is that, well, it's not communism, it's socialism. Okay, I've read the quotes from the DSA platform, from their own mouths. Don't tell me I'm not seeing what I am seeing. And DSA, again, they say things like, you know, takeover of key industries, government. That's communism. You know, there is a definition.
1: Yeah, it is communism. He's exactly right. It is communism. That's what they're talking about here. You can call it socialism. It's like saying, you know, it's Coke Light. It's Diet Coke. It's the same. It's still not good for you if you drink it every day. It doesn't matter. And here's Bill Maher saying that the Democrat establishment needs to push back over this takeover, cut 24.
3: Democrats are cowardly.
4: Yeah.
3: They're cowardly. Their party is being taken over now by, you know, every day I hear about a new very radical. I feel very good about, like, 10, whenever years ago, like, I did lose fans because, you know, I wasn't going to go along with some of this crazy stuff on the left, too. I didn't change really on what I thought about the right, but just I can't sit and just not notice stuff, which people seem to want to do because it's all about my team or your team. But, yeah, there's some crazy stuff.
1: We're not done. We're just getting warmed up here because even Democrats like Van Jones are pushing back. But are they really? Or is it just that they're afraid of losing power? It's the Guy Benson Show. It's me, Rich Zeoli, in for Guy. We're coming right back.
5: Filling in for Guy Benson, it's Rich Zeoli.

0: 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I've been surfing here since I was a kid. Now, seeing my grandson out on the water, it means everything to me. Watching him and taking in the blue waves, the sea breeze, the blurry horizon.
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9: Let it be our cause that we give this child a country that is coming together, not coming apart. 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
11: 1 year ago, Cardinal Robert Prevost was elected Pope Leo XIV as the first American to ever become the Bishop of Rome. In the first official biography of the Pope, author Elise Allen says Leo has a special message to American Catholics.
12: Building friendship, building community, remembering that in spite of our differences, we can be friends and we can treat each other as human beings. You know, I think that's his big message.
11: And it's a message that has been tested and making headlines in the last few weeks as the Pope and President Trump sparred over disagreements about the war in Iran. Allen was the first journalist to have a lengthy interview with Pope Leo after his election, and she says Leo has a quiet strength that may surprise people, but one that can take on the world leaders. He was well prepared to stand his ground even against the President of the United States.
12: I think Leo, you know, was not entirely surprised by that, but he also said very clearly he is not trying to attack anybody with what he says. He's trying to preach the gospel, and I think he sincerely means that.
11: For Fox on Faith, Lauren Green, Fox News.
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2: This is House Call for Health. A daily cup of Joe can give you an energy boost, but it could also protect against aging and possibly help ward off chronic diseases. For decades, research has linked coffee consumption to longer life and lower risk of chronic disease. Now scientists say they figured out how. Texas A&M researchers say it isn't the caffeine, but rather compounds in coffee which activate a receptor in the body, recognized for its role in aging, stress response, and disease. The study finding that compounds like polyhydroxy and plant-based polyphenols were much more active. But despite the apparent connection, more research needs to be done, with the researchers noting that current recommendations around coffee consumption are not changing. Researchers also say the study is mechanistic, focusing on how the biological process works instead of proving direct cause and effect. For more health news, go to foxnewshealth.com. 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
6: I'm Gianna Gelosi with your Fox True Crime Minute. A Texas man who's facing a capital murder charge in connection with the death of his pregnant wife has fled the country. On May 4th, the attorney for Lee Mongerson Gilley says his client cut off his ankle monitor before boarding a plane to Canada and then flew from Canada to Italy, where he was taken into custody by authorities. There, he allegedly told officials that he was seeking asylum because he was being wrongfully prosecuted and feared he would face the death penalty. The 39-year-old was charged with capital murder in 2025 in connection with the killing of his pregnant wife, Christina Bauer Gilley, on October 7, 2024. Gilley initially told police that she died of an overdose and he attempted to perform CPR. An autopsy suggested otherwise. She had trauma to her neck and face more consistent with strangulation. Gilley was arrested in 2024, released on $1 million bail, and required to wear that ankle monitor. In 2025, prosecutors say he spoke with a woman about a plan to flee to Mexico. There's more on this story at foxnews.com or subscribe to the Fox True Crime Podcast. I'm Gianna Gelosi with your Fox True Crime Minute.
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8: In 1971, Margaret Thatcher, then a member of Parliament, addressed the ability of women to be successful in government. 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
9: Now, I've heard this argument frequently, that women are really rather more emotional than men. 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We often get on with the job. We don't always talk about it as much as men. But we get on doing it. 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Nothing like as many of them put up, as you know.
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10: 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Many Americans are facing mounting financial pressures, but by making small changes to everyday habits can make a major impact on long-term wealth. Last year, nearly three-quarters of Americans failed to meet their savings and spending goals, according to a Vanguard consumer survey. Many people, especially those in their 30s and 40s, are falling into costly traps, including failing to boost emergency savings, delaying investing, and taking on too much debt. Financial experts say it's important to prioritize retirement savings. Missing out on employer matches or delaying contributions can have a long-term impact. Also, don't take on financial debt, which chips away at your ability to build real wealth. And it's critical to save for an emergency fund and start to plan for your child's education early. College costs continue to rise, and many families underestimate the importance that the earlier you start to save, the less difficult it becomes in later years. Saving you money, Hillary Barsky, Fox News.

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11: President Trump gathering top tech companies to sign a new agreement to help fuel the global AI race. Executives from companies like Amazon, Google, Meta, XAI, and OpenAI are agreeing to pay for all the energy needed to run their planned data centers. They hope it will reassure communities wary of having data centers in their backyard.
12: We're here this afternoon for a historic signing that will help keep down utility bills very, very substantially. And electricity prices for millions of Americans, and in many cases for a lot of people that don't really understand why they're going up, but they're not going to be going up, they're going to be actually going down.
11: The president says the tech companies will build their own power supplies and will end up strengthening local grids. Around 3,000 new data centers are under construction or planned in the U.S. The data centers are expected to account for as much as half of U.S. power demand for the rest of this decade. With Fox on Tech, Connor Hansen, Fox Business.
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0: Tigers fans, head to Comerica Park on July 24th to see Flo Rida perform for the second show of our Sounds of Summer concert series presented by Rocket. 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
1: This was more performative than anything else. Because again, the bad guy that wants to ratchet up a body count, if they really want, are intent on hurting and killing and maiming people, they're going to go someplace where they have the best opportunity to do that. The White House is not one of those places. 26 Federal Plaza, you know, on the corner of Worth and Broadway and Duane Street in Manhattan is not the place to do it. But again, this sends a message also because the bad guys are watching. They're going to look and see what type of response is there, and they'll adjust off of that.
2: Have you been in contact with people who still work for government? Or is there, you know, fear about this kind of attack? Is there a growing fear? Or, you know, have they always sort of resigned themselves to the fact that this is possible?
1: I can't bring it any closer to home than this. My wife is an attorney that works for the Department of Homeland Security and handles ICE detainers. I fear for her every day. You know, the layers of security that we have to go through, changing cars and things like that, because people that decide to go to these sites and protest. Look, protests are as American as apple pie. We welcome them. The free and open exchange of ideas and polite and civil dissent. But that's not what this is. Doing something like what just happened down at 26 Federal Plaza, you're trying to put fear in people's hearts, make it harder for people to want to go to work, or people that go to 26 Federal Plaza every single day to get their immigration status, you know, upgraded, or to, you know, have a hearing and appear at the court system down there. And now you're going to make it so people get more nervous about going down there. So that's the purpose and the point in the terrorist mindset.
2: What do you want Americans to know? What do you want Americans to be thinking about?
1: Don't avoid going to Manhattan or going down to New York City or going to any big population hub because you're worried that something bad's going to happen. But just be aware. Never ever walk around blissfully ignorant. Make sure that you're aware of your surroundings and things like that. We live in a country where we balance our freedoms. We respect the Fourth Amendment, which, you know, prevents the government from illegal searches and seizures. But we also have to be aware that, you know, security has absolutely increased in the post 9/11 world, where we realize that people can actually come here. They, you know, we're no longer protected by a friendly nation to the north, a friendly nation to the south, the Pacific Ocean on our west, and the Atlantic Ocean on our east. People can reach out and touch us, and that's why the FBI, the Central Intelligence Agency, the intelligence community writ large, they stay awake late at night trying to make sure they get in front of the next one of these that happens. And why is that? The good guys have to get it right every single time. The bad guys only have to get it right once.
2: FBI retired supervisory special agent and Fox News contributor James Galliano, thank you very much for your time.
1: Lisa, thanks for having me.
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6: Hernias are not all the same. 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
2: Yes.
1: Here we are back at work. 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
0: Dr. Franco says robotic ventral hernia surgery combines innovation with surgeon expertise for a safer, faster return to everyday life. I'm Lloyd Jackson for WJR Health Watch.
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6: There'll be periods of showers and storms ahead of a cold front on this Tuesday with an afternoon high around 85 with gusty winds at times. Rain moves out tonight with a low falling to 56, then clearing and cooler tomorrow with a high of 75. From the Weather Channel, I'm meteorologist Jeff Maher on 760 WJR, where Michigan comes to talk.
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8: I'm Kevin Dietz, coming up on All Talk. 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
10: Good morning. It's Tuesday, July 21st. This is the Fox News Rundown. The Pentagon launching another round of strikes against Iran following the deaths of three U.S. troops in Jordan. President Trump is reportedly considering a return to full-scale military operations. Tropical Storm Bertha has formed in the eastern Gulf, becoming the second named storm of the Atlantic hurricane season. Systems expected to drench the Florida Panhandle and much of the southeast. Darlene Graham tells Fox's Hannity she plans to run for a full term for her late brother Lindsey Graham's Senate seat.
2: I've made a decision.
11: You're in.
2: Yeah, I'm in.
10: Graham died July 11th at the age of 71. An Arizona voter is casting ballots today in the state's midterm primaries. Arizona Governor Katie Hobbs, a Democrat, is running for re-election. Republicans are hoping to pick up the seat. Republican Congressman Andy Biggs, Congressman Andy Schweikert, and two businessmen are vying for that chance to challenge Hobbs. I'm Sue Guzman on the Fox News Rundown.
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6: An approaching cold front will bring in showers and thunderstorms from this morning to the afternoon, with gusty winds as well and a high close to 85. Cooler tonight, rain will end with a low in the mid-50s, then a sunny day tomorrow with a high of 75. From the Weather Channel, I'm Jeff Maher on 760 WJR, where Michigan comes to talk.
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16: Hernia surgery has advanced dramatically, from large incisions to tiny cuts and high-tech tools. Dr. Marion Franco, general surgeon at Henry Ford West Bloomfield Hospital, explains how repairs are done today and what new technology means for patients.
17: Traditional open surgery, a larger incision, is the most tried and true method for hernia, or in all surgeries. 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
16: Dr. Franco says today the hernia repair is often reinforced with mesh for added strength and long-term durability.
17: The way I like to describe it to patients is the tissue in your body has already proven to be weak. It spontaneously broke open, so it doesn't make sense to sew weak tissue to weak tissue. 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So the concept that we all embrace in hernia repair is a tension-free repair. So mesh provides us with that.
16: Dr. Franco says the robotic platform has revolutionized hernia repair. She even did something different in repairing my ventral hernia.
17: For your surgery, I was able to do something that I would not be able to do easily with the laparoscope. I was able to sandwich your piece of mesh in between layers of your abdominal wall. And your surgery, I think, was less than an hour. And then you're back to work.
16: Dr. Franco says next generation robotics and smarter mesh will make future hernia repairs even safer and stronger. I'm Lloyd Jackson with WJR Health Watch.
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1: The magical run for the Boston Red Sox continues. They won their 14th straight game Monday, defeating the Orioles 6-5. They're now one win shy of tying a franchise record. Elsewhere, the Phillies beat the Dodgers 10-7, and the Yankees defeated the Pirates 8-5. In other news, the FIFA Disciplinary Committee has opened an investigation into the violent clashes seen on the field after the World Cup final Sunday. Several Argentinian and Spanish players got into a physical altercation, and the committee is set to review video footage to determine whether or not they will take further action. That's your sports on the Fox News Rundown. Tony Genualdo, Fox News.
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2: Coming your way at 6:05 here on a Tuesday morning. A lot to talk about. Lucas Tomlinson's going to join us off the rip to talk about Iran and the latest situation there. Those military strikes continue.
5: And political analyst Jason Rowe will join us to break down the Republican midterm strategy and why both parties are facing voter frustration.
2: Warden Manuel resigns at the University of Michigan as the athletic director, but it's not immediate. We'll tell you when he's off the job.
5: And we'll explore the future of medicine with Brendan Smith on how artificial intelligence changing drug development.
2: Also, the Tigers continue to play really well. I'll tell you, Scott Harris is going to have a very difficult decision to make come up here at the trade deadline.
5: Gas prices climbing again. Patrick DeHaan from Gas Buddy is going to explain what drivers should expect next.
2: All that and more coming up. I'm telling you, you're not going to want to miss today's show. We are jam-packed, wall-to-wall. We'll see you coming up in just a couple of minutes here on WJR.
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7: By now, we've all seen the evidence that the socialist uprising happening in the Democratic Party is fueled mainly by highly educated white voters. And on Saturday, I saw even more evidence of it at a Detroit rally for Senate candidate Abdul El-Sayed. Scanning the 100 or so people in line for the event that featured Marxist superstars Representative Alexandria Ocasio-Cortez and Senator Bernie Sanders, it was whiter than a toothpaste ad. Outside of the Opera House, where the event was taking place, I met Chris, selling socialist merch. Like me, he had arrived that morning, redheaded, ruddy, a bit sunburned from his recent swing through Texas, supporting the supposedly non-socialist Senate candidate, James Tallarico. A bit surprised that the Democratic Socialists of America were stumping for Tallarico, I asked him whether Texas voters were put off by it. Quote, "I'm not supposed to do interviews, but yeah, it's different for sure depending on where we go," end quote, he said. A moment later, I had a conversation with the spokesperson for Don Offord, the progressive running for the Democratic nomination in Michigan's 11th congressional district. One of the animating elements of this socialist insurgency became crystal clear as he couldn't stop talking about AIPAC. "Don doesn't take any money from AIPAC, the pro-Israel lobbying group," Mark said proudly. I asked him if this could be a problem, not just with Jewish voters, but with moderate Democrats who support the Jewish state. A kind of shock fell over him, as if he'd never consider this, and he just refused to answer. Later in the evening at the Anchor Bar, named not for sailors, but for the newsmen who historically call the dive bar home, I met Glenn, in his 50s, who works for the federal government in Detroit and is not particularly fond of socialism. "No way El-Sayed can win," he told me. "These socialists sound crazy. Free, free, free, everything. That's not going to work here." When I asked about El-Sayed's supposedly more moderate opponent, Representative Haley Stevens, Glenn told me, "She seems fine." It does appear in recent days that the El-Sayed camp is aware of the warning Glenn laid out. He's been all over TV claiming that he's not a socialist, even as he appeared on stage with Bernie and AOC, the king and queen of the commie jamboree. With the primary drawing nearer, we're seeing cracks behind El-Sayed's Mamdani-esque creepy perma-smile as he tries to distance himself from the socialists while also trying to surf their zeitgeist. It turns out, unlike the communist corridor in New York City, here in Michigan, being a socialist is more of a bug than a feature. It's a lesson that the suddenly capitalism-loving El-Sayed has probably learned just a bit too late. This is the reality that Democrats smitten by the socialism bug are soon to run smack into all over the country, whether they know it or not. From what I see on the ground, both from his supporters and his detractors, El-Sayed is in serious trouble in this Senate election. Saying, "I hate Israel," only gets you so far, especially in a city and state that has seen economic improvement over the distinctly non-socialist President Donald Trump era. It is too soon to say that this race for the Senate nomination in Michigan is over. Perhaps there is a scandal or two that can harm Stevens in the late stages. But right now, she has the momentum, and El-Sayed has little or no ability to find new voters. The question is whether there are enough tattooed white kids with worthless degrees to get El-Sayed over the top. The answer, it seems increasingly clear, is no. This is David Marcus, Fox News digital columnist and author of Charade, The COVID Lies That Crushed a Nation.
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13: Bombing Iran a 10th straight night. I'm Dave Anthony, Fox News. U.S. Central Command posted video of the latest round of airstrikes that the military says hit Iranian command centers, air defense systems, and missile and drone launch sites to degrade Iran's ability to keep attacking ships in the Strait of Hormuz. But Fox's Trey Yingst reports from Tel Aviv.
14: Early this morning, Iran attacked another tanker off the coast of Oman, forcing the crew to evacuate the vessel, according to maritime tracking groups. This does come after President Trump issued a new warning to the regime about killing American forces in the Middle East. The commander-in-chief said, quote, Every time Iran kills an American soldier, they will pay for that killing many times over.
15: And the president is planning to go to Dover Air Force Base in Delaware when fallen American troops return in flag-draped caskets. It was initially planned for tonight, then postponed. Three died in an attack in Jordan Friday, another killed in Iraq Saturday in what was said to be a controlled detonation of an Iranian drone. Today, President Trump will host Lebanon's president at the White House as Lebanon's military works to take over security in some villages where Israel's been battling Hezbollah. There's renewed U.S.-Canada trade tension.
16: Accusing Canada of unfairly discriminating against American-made cars, alcohol, and dairy products, the Trump administration is imposing a 50% tax on most goods imported from Canada. The tariffs are being levied under the 1930 Trade Act. Several Democrats proposed repealing part of that law amid concerns of an escalating trade war.
15: That's Fox's Jared Halpern at the White House. Those tariffs would take effect in 30 days. Canada's prime minister vows to intensify trade talks. A tropical storm is in the Gulf. Bertha, now just under Florida's panhandle.
17: The wind's currently at 50 miles per hour, chugging along ever so slowly. Northwest at just 5 miles per hour. We don't expect it to become a hurricane.
15: That's Fox weather meteorologist Greg Herrera. Bertha could move into Louisiana Thursday. 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
22: We have one problem on the area roadways as we begin your Tuesday morning commute. You'll find an accident off to the right shoulder, I-275 southbound at 7 Mile Road. Construction has your left lane closed. I-94 eastbound between I-275 and Greenfield Road. You'll also find roadwork has the two left lanes closed on the Southfield Freeway northbound between Ford Road and I-96. That's causing slowdowns. That work scheduled till 4 p.m. tomorrow. And roadwork has the left lane closed, 94 westbound between Harper Avenue and Little Mac. That's causing slowdowns back to Metro Parkway. And that work scheduled till 7 p.m. on Friday evening. Now, WJR weather first from the Weather Channel. Thunderstorms likely with heavy rainfall at times today with a high of 83 degrees. Partly cloudy overnight, low of 56. Partly cloudy again for the day on Wednesday, high of 76. I'm Jason Fissler for WJR traffic and weather first.
3: 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Here's Lloyd Jackson.
23: When people hear hernia, they often think of just one type, but there are several, and waiting to treat them can be risky. Dr. Marion Franco, general surgeon at Henry Ford Hospital, West Bloomfield, explains the types of hernias she sees the most.
24: The most common that I see are inguinal hernias or the groin hernias. Up to 25% of men have groin hernias. There's also ventral hernias or on the abdomen. So umbilical is also pretty common. Umbilical meaning the belly button hernias or you know what a lot of people think are outie belly buttons. Those are actually umbilical hernias. We also see epigastric or supraumbilical hernias, which you had another defect above your umbilicus, so I labeled that as a supraumbilical hernia.
23: Yet many patients wait months or even years before treatment, which could be risky.
24: Or basically if the hernia gets trapped. So that can lead to, number one, of course, pain, but more importantly, if the hernia gets trapped, it could lose its blood supply, and then that's when tissues can die, and then patients can become septic from overwhelming infection.
23: Dr. Franco says if you have sudden pain, nausea, vomiting, or bulge that can't be pushed back in, get medical attention immediately. Early evaluation almost always leads to a simpler repair and smoother recovery. She adds the bottom line is the sooner a hernia is checked, the better the outcome, and the faster patients get back to a normal life. I'm Lloyd Jackson for WJR Health Watch.
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0: It's not just morning. It's a JR morning with Chris Renwick, Lloyd Jackson, and Jamie Edmonds on 760 WJR and on the WJR app, where Michigan comes to talk.
1: Good morning. Happy Tuesday. Good to have you here on JR Morning. And we got a lot to talk about, Lloyd.
2: Yeah.
1: You know, if it ain't, an explosive diarrhea parasite, it's air quality.
2: Oh, God.
1: It's a tough time to be in Michigan these days.
2: Yesterday. It wasn't so bad yesterday.
1: No, thankfully, yeah. The air quality here is starting to improve.
2: Yeah.
1: It's starting to improve. Unfortunately, even though things are starting to get a little better, we do have storms on the horizon.
2: Yeah.
1: So that is coming as well. So the weather roller coaster continues to chug along.
2: And it's going
1: to
2: be cooler, too. I mean, it's going to be actually in the 70s. We won't be hitting those 90s, you know, so it'll be a little cooler.
1: Yeah, for sure.
2: For the rest of the week.
1: So there's that. And then, of course, we've got the CDC saying it's Taylor Farms. No, it's not Taylor Farms. Our bad, Taylor Farms. But it's probably still you, Taylor Farms.
2: The FDA says a laboratory testing linking Taylor Farms, the Mexico iceberg lettuce, to the nation's cyclospora outbreak was a false positive. Despite that finding, the agency says its investigation continues and the voluntary recall of iceberg lettuce sourced from central Mexico remains in place. Out of an abundance of caution, the FDA is still advising consumers not to eat recalled lettuce or lettuce served at affected Taco Bell locations. While investigators work to identify the source of the outbreak in Michigan alone, 6,000 cases now of cyclospora have been reported, more than 100 people hospitalized.
1: So the FDA said Taylor Farms did not, after all, test positive for the parasite cyclospora, but they did come out and say it probably still is Taylor Farms. We just don't know for sure.
2: Yeah.
1: So again, we're left with questions on where this parasite is coming from.
2: And people continue to get it because these numbers keep rising. You know, it hasn't leveled off or, you know, maybe a few. They keep rising by at least 1,000, seemed like every day.
1: Yeah. Where are we up to now? You say 6,000?
2: 6,148.
1: Yeah. So they keep going up.
2: Yeah.
1: They keep going. My little guy had a scare this weekend.
2: Right. But it ended up not being that, though.
1: You know, it's one thing to have it as an adult, right?
2: Yeah. Well, yeah. Because it's crappy. But as a kid,
1: it's tougher as a kid because my man doesn't quite understand what's happening.
2: Yes.
1: And let's see. How do I put this? I said, hey, man, listen. If you feel like you got to pass gas.
2: Yeah. Don't.
1: Just
2: go to the bathroom.
1: Get right to the bathroom.
2: Yeah. Because there's no separation.
1: Because there
2: usually
1: were.
2: Usually there when you're going through that.
1: I'll tell you this. Mistakes were made on his end. Mistakes were made. And we had to rectify them.
2: Yes.
1: Which we did.
2: Of course.
1: But yeah. Thankfully, false alarm. All good.
2: Oh, okay. Yeah. Good. Good.
1: Just
2: for him.
1: An upset belly.
2: Yeah. Good for him. Yes.
1: Yeah. Meanwhile, on Iran, CENTCOM confirming that it's a 10th consecutive nights of strikes on Iran. They targeted Iranian military command centers, maritime capabilities, missile and drone launch sites, air defense systems to, they say, degrade Iran's ability to continue attacking commercial vessels in the Strait of Hormuz. That's something we've heard.
2: Yes.
1: For months at this point. And the president has said largely their military capabilities have been eradicated, although that is obviously not the case at this point. Mm-hmm. The State Department, meanwhile, issuing worldwide cautions for Americans due to this tension in the Middle East. The worldwide caution has been issued. The security environment remains complex with the potential for unforeseen escalation. Americans currently in the Middle East should exercise caution and heighten vigilance and should be prepared for possible flight cancellations, periodic airspace closures, and potential travel disruptions. They also say that U.S. diplomatic facilities, including outside the Middle East, have been targeted. Iran and groups supportive of Iran may target other U.S. interests overseas or at locations associated with the United States and Americas throughout the world. So they're just saying monitor embassies, consulars, where you're at to make sure you are getting updates, to make sure that you are in the know.
2: Yes.
1: If something goes wrong. And I mean, I know people that, even for work purposes, that weren't traveling to the Middle East, but like companies were saying, now we'll just stay here and do it via Zoom whatever.
2: Yeah, exactly. That
1: they don't want people traveling internationally at this point.
2: Yeah, absolutely. As fighting between the U.S. and Iran intensifies, the war is hitting close to home for families of Michigan service members deployed from Selfridge Air National Guard Base. Paul Rouse, who says his son and fellow troops came under a barrage of Iranian missiles and drones, forcing them into bunkers as housing areas were destroyed by explosions and fire. While his son escaped without injury, many service members lost all of their personal belongings and are now living in tents on food rations. So it's, you know, don't I always say there's some type of Michigan connection? It's always a Michigan connection with all of these stories, these major stories. There's some kind of way it ends up being some type of Michigan connection.
1: Yeah, I would prefer it
2: not to be, but yeah.
1: Not to be in this case.
2: Yes, definitely.
1: Yeah, certainly. Meanwhile, Michigan Athletic Director Ward Manuel says he will step down at the end of 2026. It'll be the end of an 11-year tenure for Ward Manuel. There was a lot of success for Michigan athletics. They won a national title in football, a national title in basketball. The hockey team continues to play really well. But there has been controversy, too. And this comes after an independent culture review of the athletic department, including the firings of Sharon Moore, and accountability within the systems, reportings within the systems, the culture in the athletic department. President Dominic Grosso said he would remain through the end of the year, he being Ward Manuel, to help implement reforms while a national search is conducted for a replacement.
2: Well, there was a lot of talk about whether he was going to be let go or whether he was going to step down, and he had said, nope, I'm not going anywhere. I plan on being here. Well, something changed.
1: I mean, Juwan Howard hit a guy in a handshake line.
2: Uh-huh. Sure did.
1: A coach of the Wisconsin Badgers.
2: Yes.
1: You had Sharon Moore fired for this this relationship with a staffer.
2: Mm-hmm.
1: And then, of course, you had the Connor Stallion sign-stealing scandal. You had another coach who was looking at, you know, female athletes within the university system.
2: Yep.
1: So something there was amiss. I mean, things were not.
2: No. That's just not
1: on
2: normal.
1: On the up and up.
2: No, that's just not normal. And so, yeah, something had to change. And, you know, maybe he's, you know, he did the right thing.
1: It is odd that he's getting this kind of runway, though. I mean,
2: yeah, okay.
1: If you're going to be out, you're out.
2: Yeah.
1: Or you're going to stay. I mean, it's a weird middle ground.
2: Maybe because of his tenure and maybe because of some of the successes that they have had, a cutting them a little slack a little bit, maybe.
1: I know, but if you're going off of the information in a report that shows that there was some sort of dysfunction within the athletic department, mm-hmm. not necessarily on the result side of things. Things went well for them.
2: Yeah, yeah.
1: But just
2: culture.
1: In the culture of things, it's odd that you would allow somebody to stay on for another
2: 6 months.
1: Yeah, 5-6 months.
2: Yeah.
1: Tigers get a win yesterday. It was an exciting game. They beat the Cubbies 8-6 in Chicago. Torkelson and Dingler coming away as the big bats for the Tigers. Dylan Dingler, two solo home runs for Detroit, just continues to have a wonderful year as well. And since the break, sorry, I just want to make sure I get this right.
2: Okay.
1: Since the break, they are 3-1. So beat the Angels 2-3. Opener of the Cubbies yesterday. And again, this is going to this is going to be a tough decision for Scott Harris.
2: Very tough.
1: Come trade deadline.
2: Absolutely.
1: Because we have Tarek Skubal on the record saying we want to be buyers.
2: Yes.
1: Mm-hmm. We feel like we've got the pieces to make a run here. We're playing well.
2: Yeah.
1: Unfortunately, they dug themselves into quite a hole in May. But here they are playing good baseball, and they don't want to go anywhere. They want to keep everybody
2: taking advantage together. Because the Cubs, you know, made some flubs, too, and we took advantage of them.
1: Of course we did. Yeah, that's what good teams do.
2: That's exactly.
1: Good teams don't waste those flubs.
2: No, they do not.
1: You want to take advantage of the flubs.
2: Yes, you do.
1: Anytime there's a flub, you need to take advantage of it.
2: Got
1: to
2: do it.
1: And they took advantage of the flubs.
2: Got to be consistent, though,
1: exactly
2: when you do
1: it. All right, we'll talk to Ron coming up next with Lucas Tomlinson and Fox News. It's JR Morning.
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7: ever need. We have one problem on the area roadways here on your Tuesday morning commute. You'll find a crash blocking the right lane on the Lodge southbound at Pallister Street. Construction has the two left lanes closed. I-96 westbound between Levan and I-275. You'll find roadwork has the two left lanes closed. That's causing slowdowns on the Southfield Freeway northbound between Ford Road and I-96. That's scheduled until 4 o'clock tomorrow afternoon. And you'll find roadwork has the left lane closed. I-94 westbound between Harper Avenue and Little Mac. That's causing slowdowns back to Metro Parkway, and that's scheduled till 7 o'clock Friday evening. Now, WJR Weather First from the Weather Channel. Here's your forecast.
8: There'll be periods of showers and storms ahead of a cold front on this Tuesday with an afternoon high around 85 with gusty winds at times. Rain moves out tonight with a low falling to 56, then clearing and cooler tomorrow with a high of 75. From the Weather Channel, I'm meteorologist Jeff Maher on 760 WJR, where Michigan comes to talk.
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11: 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Lieutenant Ty Howard here from the Michigan State Police. You know that move over law? They really mean it, and they're going to prove it. Chris Watson, Democrat candidate for governor for the great state of Michigan, will stop by again on the show. I hope you will, too. It's Focus on WJR.

0: All right, so the military strikes continue in Iran. Travel warning issued. And now a lot of uncertainty on what lies ahead. Let's talk about it with Lucas Tomlinson, our Fox News reporter and a frequent guest here on JR Morning. Lucas, good morning. It's good to have you back.
1: It's great to be back. It's great to be back in the United States as well, guys.
0: Yeah, where have you been?
1: I was just in Tel Aviv in Israel, and before that I was at President Trump's NATO summit in Ankara, and before that celebrating our country's 250th birthday in New York, in New York Harbor.
0: You're racking up the frequent flyer miles.
2: I'm telling
0: That's pretty
2: you.
0: Good.
2: Yes.
0: Pretty
2: yes.
0: good.
1: Indeed. My itinerant life.
0: Let's talk a little bit about, I actually am curious to know what the sentiment is like in Israel right now. You know, things very divided here. What is it like there?
1: Yeah, things are relatively calm, if believe it or not. The last

0: time Iran launched an attack on Israel was back in early June. Now, in northern Israel, certainly they were getting attacked from Hezbollah, but even those rocket attacks, the last one was in the early part of the month, July 2nd, thanks in part to Israeli forces taking over a security belt in southern Lebanon and really going after Hezbollah weapons caches and fighters. So things are relatively calm, and walking the streets of Tel Aviv, it certainly seems to be a very optimistic group. People enjoying themselves after, let's face it, 3 years of hell following the October 7th massacre. But people are also talking about the election. You know, Prime Minister Netanyahu's up for re-election at the end of October. There are other candidates being discussed, and so the political future for the Prime Minister is certainly a focus. But what I saw walking around Tel Aviv and meeting with different people was, frankly, a sense of optimism. It also appears after a late-night cabinet meeting in Israel last night that Israel's not planning on joining these attacks in Iran right now.
1: Lucas, you know, the U.S. has launched about 10 straight nights of strikes inside of Iran. Are we moving into something that looking much closer to a full-scale war?
0: Certainly looks that way. And just for a timeline, while yes, it's 10 straight nights of strikes, really this return of major combat operations began on July 7th when Iran ended the ceasefire by attacking three oil tankers, one from Qatar, one from Saudi Arabia, another not identified, while President Trump was in Ankara for that NATO summit. It was dealt with. The U.S. launched, resumed airstrikes against Iran that night on July 7th. So this thing really started early last week, and after a lull for two nights, yes, there's been 10 straight nights. But so far, the target lists have been pretty contained along the coastal areas. There's been some strikes further north, but for the most part, it's a lot of surface to air missile sites, drone sites. But the attacks keep happening, guys. As tragically we saw in Jordan over the weekend when three service members were killed in that Iranian missile attack, and of course a fourth was killed in northern Iraq after an Iranian drone was defused. Iran has shown the ability to launch drones and missiles at Gulf partners. And why are they doing this? Well, they're all housing American forces, not just in Jordan, but in Kuwait. You know, it's where the army's been launching those HIMARS attacks deep inside Iran. There's Ali Asalim Air Base, big transit hub for the U.S. military. Bahrain has been a frequent target, even the past hours, and that's home to the U.S. Navy's Fifth Fleet.
2: And even yesterday afternoon, Jordan says they intercepted three missiles that were fired for Iran. The president saying that Iran will pay many times over when they kill an American soldier. What exactly does that mean? Because he didn't quite elaborate.
0: Well, so far, the return of major combat operations, really war, if you want to call it that. I mean, that's what's going on. Both sides launching strikes on one another. It appears to be a tit for tat. Now that a base housing American troops was hit, will the U.S. military respond in kind? Will the U.S. military start targeting barracks, places where the Iranian military keeps its forces? Of course, it's been very decentralized since the war started on February 28th, so probably not as easy as finding giant barracks in the desert. But that would be what most would consider, you know, proportionate response. And really what this strike over the weekend from Iran into Jordan really highlighted was the role the U.S. Air Force is playing in this war. You know, the media primarily have been focused on those two U.S. Navy aircraft carrier strike groups in the Arabian Sea, George H.W. Bush, Abraham Lincoln, and their destroyer escorts. You see the footage that the U.S. Military Central Command puts out. Primarily, it's showing, you know, jets launching from the carriers, Tomahawk cruise missiles launching from the destroyers. But really, there are nights where the U.S. Air Force is launching 10 times as many strikes as the U.S. Navy. And that's because of all the fighter squadrons, F-16s, F-35s, F-15s, deployed in the region to various bases. And in fact, it was notable, some of the last pieces of video Central Command put out showed F-16s, F-35s after taking off from a base. They didn't show the base. You know, a lot of these countries don't want to talk about it. But clearly what this strike highlighted in Jordan is the massive U.S. Air Force presence in the Middle East.
2: Lucas Tomlinson, always appreciate your time. Thank you for your insight. We'll talk again very soon. Stay safe as you're traveling the globe.
0: All right, guys. Thank you very much.
2: Yeah, yes, we appreciate you. That's Lucas Tomlinson at Fox News. That's an interesting perspective of, okay, well, what comes next? Everything has been pretty much on the books, right? Mm-hmm. Targeting these launchers,
1: yes.
2: Facilities, things like that. But if they start going after more centralized areas where soldiers are gathered, right?
1: Yes.
2: The barracks, places like that. That would be an escalation. That would be, you are now targeting troops as opposed to just military installations.
1: Yeah.
2: We haven't gotten to that point yet, but again, what does this message from the president mean?
1: And Secretary of State Marco Rubio says the United States is open to negotiations if they're real. I mean, come on, you know.
2: I think we'd all be open to them if they're real.
1: If real, right.
2: Mike Cox has dropped out of the gubernatorial race. It's next on JR Morning. Enrolls you in a
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5: I'm CJ Papa. Another night of U.S. military bombardment inside Iran. CENTCOM releasing the sound of missiles on the way toward Iran.
6: This was the 10th consecutive night of strikes aimed at degrading Iran's ability to threaten vessels in the Strait of Hormuz. Early this morning, Iran attacked another tanker off the coast of Oman, forcing the crew to evacuate the vessel, according to maritime tracking groups.
5: Fox's Trey Yanks in Tel Aviv. The dignified transfer of the U.S. service members killed in Jordan that was supposed to take place today has been rescheduled for a later day. Voters head to the polls later this morning in Arizona, which is the only state in the U.S. holding statewide primary elections in July. Voters will choose candidates to run for governor and two House seats. 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
11: 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Still dealing with one problem on the area roadways here on your Tuesday morning commute. We have a crash that's blocking the right lane on the Lodge southbound at Palliser Street. You'll find construction has the two left lanes closed. I-96 westbound between Levan and I-275. Roadwork has your two left lanes closed on the Southfield Freeway northbound between Ford Road and I-96. That's causing slowdowns there. That work's scheduled until 4 o'clock tomorrow afternoon. And Roadwork has the left lane closed. I-94 westbound between Harper Avenue and Little Mac. That's causing slowdowns back to Metro Parkway. That's scheduled until 7 o'clock Friday evening. Now, WJR weather first from the Weather Channel. Thunderstorms likely with heavy rainfall at times this afternoon with a high of 83 degrees. Partly cloudy overnight with a low of 56. Partly cloudy again for the day on Wednesday and cooler with a high of 74. I'm Jason Fissler for WJR Traffic and Weather First.
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2: Well, Mike Cox has officially dropped out of the running for the governor on the Republican side here in the state of Michigan. So now a two-man race between John James and Perry Johnson. Mm-hmm. What led to this decision ultimately for the former attorney general here in the state of Michigan, Mike Cox, who joins us on the other end of our line this morning? Mike, good morning. It's good to have you.
17: Good morning, Chris. How are you doing today?
2: We're good. What ultimately did you see behind the scenes that you felt now was the time to suspend your campaign?
17: Well, it was sadly, it was a matter of math. When I had tied John James internally and external polls the week of the June 15th and felt great. And then Donald Trump came along on Monday, June 22nd and endorsed John. And that just changed the world, right? It changed the primary. We did a poll about the 1st and 2nd of July. Perry and I were 15 back from John. We hit him with a lot of stuff, had a debate, did a poll last Wednesday, Thursday, and the numbers hadn't moved at all. Yeah. In a three-way race, John was close to 40, and that's a win, and there wasn't enough undecided to make that up. And, I've spent a lot of money, a lot of time. I've been at this 19 months. I've spent close to $5 million. But I had to recognize the enduring power of President Trump on primary voters here in Michigan.
1: You served as Michigan Attorney General, Mike, long before Donald Trump entered politics. Has the definition of what it takes to win a Republican primary fundamentally changed?
17: Lloyd, I don't know. I just think that in this time, in this place, President Trump has an incredible connection with Republican primary voters. And, I don't want to take away bigger statements than that. I mean, that's a lesson for me. I always knew it was a possibility.
1: Mm-hmm.
17: And the reality is, you know, there's a one vote margin in the House. So it's not bad politics for the president to keep happy, the one vote margin, meaning John. But I don't think in the future there's not going to be Democrat Donald Trumps, Republican Donald Trumps in the future. So he really is a unicorn. Whatever you think of President Trump, he is a unicorn.
2: Do you think that the Republicans have the horses in this race to win?
17: We do. You know, I think John James, I mean, he's the person I endorsed. I think he gives us a stronger edge than Perry Johnson. Perry Johnson's a smart guy. I wouldn't underestimate him, but I feel pretty confident that John will win the primary. And, you know, initially, Jocelyn Benson will be up a number of points. That's the way it happens. Their race has already been decided. It'll take a week or so for Republicans to consolidate around John James, and it's going to be a dogfight to the end. And look, I beat Gary Peters. John didn't, but he ran a great race against Gary Peters, came close, lost. He's got experience, and I feel confident that he'll get us across the finish line. I think people are so hungry for change here. More and more people are really kind of starting to understand like how far education has fallen. And ultimately, Jocelyn Benson doesn't have an answer for that. And you go everywhere. I still live in Livonia. I still live in a normal neighborhood. And you go everywhere, people feel stress of their kids not learning, feel the stress of their older kids not getting job opportunities, or brothers or sisters, cousins moving out of state for opportunity. And that's crazy. That's utterly crazy. You know, think about this. I was up north and someone mentioned this to me. Chris and Lloyd, it's like, no one ever talks about having a second home in Indiana. No one ever talks about having a second home or a cottage in Ohio. Why is that? I mean, because we have such a beautiful state. God bless our state. The Great Two Peninsulas. We're on an international border. We have great universities. We have a hard work ethic. The difference is governance. And the difference is we have a different kind of governor and leadership here in Michigan than they do in Indiana, Ohio, even in Democrat states like Kentucky or Tennessee. Those are our competitors, and we keep losing. And I think this year people are going to say, I'm sick and tired of being sick and tired. And I want to elect a guy like John James. I want to have a Republican House, a Republican Senate.
1: You know, Mike, politics has a way of bringing people back, you know, and does this decision that you made close the chapter on Mike Cox as a candidate, or could voters see your name on the ballot again someday?
17: I have no idea, Lloyd. You know, I'm just trying to be a team player. I'm a Republican. That last time I ran for governor, I lost. I had, and I've talked about it on the trail, I had a severely autistic granddaughter and living in Mississippi. And I had young kids at home, and I had to work my behind off to try and make it in business. And unfortunately, I did. And so I want to hang out a little bit more. I want to help young Republicans, young conservatives, and really anyone who wants to serve. And I just want to be a good team member.
2: I know it's disappointing for you, for your staff, for your campaign, all the people that were knocking on doors, going around and stumping for you. So I appreciate the fact that you come on this morning and talk about it. But if I may be a bit greedy here, you've now, I hope, cross the line into a political commentator now, because we'd love to have you on and get your thoughts on a number of issues. I do want to just gauge your opinion on what's happening in the U.S. Senate race here in the state of Michigan. Obviously, Mike Rogers seems to be the Republican representative, but on the Democrat side, things are an absolute mess over there. Have you been watching that, or have you just been focused on your race?
17: I have. You know, Abdul is a very charismatic and gifted politician, but Haley's disciplined. I thought she was much stronger in the debates than I thought she would have. So I think it's going to go down the wire. The polls have Haley Stevens ahead, as you all know. But you can't underestimate passion and intensity in a primary, especially. So it's really going to be a matter of turnout for both Haley Stevens and Abdul El-Sayed.
2: All right.
17: It's really that simple.
2: Well, keep your phone close, because we'll be talking with you yes. a lot going forward. Mike Cox, we appreciate you. Congratulations. And I know it's bittersweet, but we'll talk again very soon.
17: All right. Take care, fellas.
2: Yeah,
1: okay,
2: you got it.
1: See you, Mike.
2: That's Mike Cox here on JR Morning.
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0: 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Multiple problems on the area roadways here as we continue your Tuesday morning commute. I-96 eastbound at Newburg Road. You'll find a crash there blocking the right and the center lane. Construction has left lane closed. I-96 westbound between Levan and I-275. You'll find an accident blocking the right lane on the Lodge southbound at Pallister Street. We're experiencing slowdowns due to high volumes. I-75 southbound between 6 Mile Road and M-14. Roadwork has the two left lanes closed on the Southfield Freeway northbound between Ford Road and I-96. That's scheduled till 4 o'clock tomorrow afternoon. Now, WJR Weather First from the Weather Channel. Here's your forecast.
3: An approaching cold front will bring in showers and thunderstorms from this morning to the afternoon, with gusty winds as well and a high close to 85. Cooler tonight, rain will end with a low in the mid-50s, then a sunny day tomorrow with a high of 75. From the Weather Channel, I'm Jeff Marr on 760 WJR, where Michigan comes to talk.
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0: It's interesting. So Car and Driver magazine named the 2027 Chevy Bolt the 2026 EV of the year for its low price, its high performance. But even as is written in the Detroit Free Press, Jackie Terniga wrote that even that level of popularity might not be able to save the Bolt. And despite upgrades and past models, reviews, the car is still planned for a limited run. It'll last 18 months at the Fairfax Assembly Plant in Kansas before it is replaced by the gas-powered Equinox starting in 2027. So we're seeing the shift in the portfolio.
1: And the Bolt, I mean, it was, what, under 30 grand? You know, and it's not just inexpensive. I mean, it's built here in America. You think it have more longevity.
0: Sam Abul-Samad, the Vice President of Market Research and Telemetry Insights, joins us this morning to talk about it. Sam, good morning. It's good to have you.
2: Good morning. How are you today?
0: We're well. So Car and Driver says this is a great car, low price, high performance. But what is it about GM's approach to this vehicle that even those accolades aren't enough?
2: I think part of the problem is it's a small car in the U.S. market, which is a challenging segment to compete in because Americans, for the most part, don't want small cars. And so, it's hard to get significant volumes on a car like this. And I think that given what's happening in the EV market as a whole in the U.S. right now, the company feels like it would be better to invest their resources in right now in doing energy storage systems where they can sell the batteries for data centers, and then focus on getting something, a next generation product that they can build potentially even more affordably in a few years' time. The other big factor is that they made the decision to move production of the Bolt to their Fairfax, Kansas plant, which is the same plant that they are also going to be shifting production of their compact gas crossovers, the Chevy Equinox and the Terrain, from Mexico. And those are very high volume products. And I think what they want to do is basically just dedicate all of that capacity at that plant to those vehicles, which are, those are some of their highest volume non-truck products.
1: If GM changed course tomorrow and decided to keep the Bolt in production, you think the demand is there to make it a long-term success, or has the market just fundamentally shifted?
2: I think that there is definitely demand for some volume of this vehicle. It's probably not going to sell in the near term in the same kinds of volumes as something like the Equinox or the GMC Terrain, but I think that there's definitely a demand for an affordable EV. And I think we're going to see more of that going forward, especially if energy prices stay elevated. So I think they could continue to build that at the Fairfax plant. Previously, when they built it, the Orion plant, they built it alongside gas vehicles. They built it alongside the Chevy Cruze for years. So there's no reason they couldn't do it. It's just that I think they've just made a strategic decision to focus their resources elsewhere right now.
0: Yeah, and I mean, what they sold in the second quarter of this year is up from the first quarter when production began, almost 800 vehicles, as a matter of fact, and the price point is there. This really just seems to be a shift in strategy for GM, where they'll be able to sell a potentially slightly higher priced car at a higher price or at a higher volume.
2: Higher volume and probably higher margins.
0: Yeah.
2: That's that's a good point. America, yeah. That's what it always comes down to is profits.
1: And for someone, Sam, who's maybe thinking about buying that first EV, but they've been waiting for the right price and the technology, is the Bolt, is that kind of like the vehicle that could finally convince mainstream buyers to make a switch?
2: Absolutely. The thing we got to remember is that somewhere between 80 and 90% of people that buy an EV, once they buy their first EV, they make the decision. They're not going back to gas. Yes, some people do, but the vast majority of people that buy electric vehicles, once they've spent time driving one, they're not going back. We bought our first EV just over a year ago, mm-hmm. and my wife would never want to go back. As I said, she never wants to go back to a gas car at this point. And so I think this is a a great entry point for consumers that are thinking about an EV. Maybe they want it as a second vehicle or a third vehicle. They want something, you know, to commute in. It's easy to park. Not going to cost them much to run. This is the Bolt is a great choice for doing that.
0: Are you curious as to why GM would bring the Bolt back for such a limited run and then pull the plug?
2: I think when they made the initial decision, you know, initially they canceled it, planning to have a lot higher sales of their other EVs. I think they at the time they made the decision, they thought they were going to be selling a lot more electric trucks. And obviously that didn't work out for them or Ford or anybody else. And then, you know, they brought it back because they, you know, they saw a growing demand for a smaller EV. But then when the trade situation happened after Trump was reelected, I think they made the decision, okay, we have to pivot and use that plant to build, those gas vehicles that we're currently building in Mexico. So it's a combination of factors of, the tough EV market, tough small car market, and dealing with the trade situation of the current administration in Washington.
1: And, you know, when you look down the road, the EV landscape road, let's say the next, you know, 4 or 5 years, you think, you know, models like the Bolt that are affordable will kind of ultimately drive widespread adoption, or will the premium electric vehicles kind of continue to dominate the conversation?
2: I think it's actually going to be the more affordable EVs that are going to, that's going to be the one that's really going to start to pivot the market towards EVs, not those premium models.
0: Really interesting stuff. Sam Abulsamy, thank you so much for your time this morning. We appreciate your insight. We'll talk again soon.
2: Yeah, no problem. Have a great day.
0: Yeah, you do the same. Well. That's part of Mobility Makers Today, brought to you by Bridgestone. Getting people down the road matters, but getting generations down them, that's what really matters. 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Certainly a different playing field.
1: Absolutely.
0: For the automakers when it comes to EVs these days.
1: And I have a neighbor who has, I can't think of what the car is, but it's an electric vehicle, and I, you know, see her charging it, you know, every night. And she told me, I said, how do you like it? She was like, I love it. I'm not going back to a gas-powered car. She said, told me, nope, this is it. I'm not going back to a gas-powered car. I love it.
0: You say why?
1: Because of gas prices, number one, you know. And she says she likes the way it handles. Mm. So, you know, those are the two things that she said. And
0: did she get it before the tax credits expired after?
1: Yeah. No, she got it before the tax credit.
0: Yeah.
1: Because she's had it for a while. I just hadn't asked her about it. I would see it, you know, and, you know, see her charging. Mm-hmm. She has a charger on the side of the house and see her charging it. And yeah, she loves it, man.
0: Yeah. I mean, I get it. I do question a little bit GM's decision to bring it back for such a limited run if you're just going to end the production anyway.
1: Yeah.
0: Mm-hmm. But, you know, maybe it's just dipping your toes in the water. Right, like my kids don't like to jump in the pool if it's too cold.
1: Yeah,
0: they're, you know, come on, get in the pool. It's hot out, right?
1: Yeah,
0: but like, so I think maybe it's just a test run.
1: But things can change in 18 months.
0: Well, yeah,
1: I mean,
0: they already have a plan for that facility, so they already know they're going to change things over.
1: Yeah,
0: I don't know. It's fascinating to me. To see, and I, again, like GM was very bullish on EVs. They were going to go all EV by 35.
1: Oh, no, they were really on top of it.
0: It seemed unattainable, and certainly it's become more unattainable because the market isn't there.
1: Well, and a lot of these companies lost a lot of money, too.
0: 7 o'clock hour next is JR Morning.
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10: They had to abandon ship. I'm Dave Anthony, Fox News. The crew of an oil tanker attacked by Iran today in the Strait of Hormuz as the fight continues over control of shipping in that waterway with another round of American bombing.
11: This was the 10th consecutive night of strikes aimed at degrading Iran's ability to threaten vessels in the Strait of Hormuz. U.S. Central Command released a statement saying since early May, CENTCOM forces have helped to facilitate the transit of approximately 900 commercial vessels and 450 million barrels of crude oil. They went on to say American forces remain postured and prepared to hold Iran accountable for unwarranted aggression.
10: That's Fox's Trey Yingston, Tel Aviv. Mediators in Pakistan still trying to salvage the deal that had stopped the fighting, meeting today with an Iranian official. Meanwhile, this afternoon, War Secretary Pete Hegseth and the military's top general, Joint Chiefs Chairman Dan Kane, could face tough questions about the Iran conflict, especially from Democrats at a Senate hearing as they urge Congress to approve $87 billion in new military funding. President Trump is going after Canada again, escalating trade tension.
12: This new tariff, it's an additional 50% on Canadian goods. It goes into effect August 19th.
10: Fox Business Network, Cheryl Cassoni. Canada's prime minister vows to intensify trade talks to protect his country. Ontario Premier Doug Ford says they should fight the tariffs dollar for dollar.
13: I got to remind President Trump that 33% of the lumber, and we have better quality lumber here in Canada, comes from Canada to build their homes.
10: It's a primary day in Arizona with several races for Congress and governor in South Carolina. The filing period opens for Republicans who want to run in next month's special primary to pick a new GOP Senate nominee to replace late Senator Lindsey Graham. His sister Darlene, appointed as a senator to fill out Graham's current term after his death, tells Fox she will run to keep that seat.
14: He's worked so hard for so long. I can't just let that die.
10: America's listening to Fox News.
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17: We have multiple problems on the area roadways right now. I-96 eastbound at Newburg Road. You'll find a crash off to the right shoulder. That's causing slowdowns from I-275. An accident blocks your right lane on the Lodge southbound at Pallister Street. You'll also find a disabled vehicle off to the left shoulder. I-96 westbound at Milford Road. And we're experiencing heavy volumes. Slow traffic due to heavy volumes. I-275 southbound between 6 Mile Road and M-14, as well as M-14 eastbound between Sheldon Road and I-275. Now, WJR weather first from the Weather Channel. Scattered thunderstorms with gusty winds at time this afternoon with a high of 83 degrees. Partly cloudy skies overnight, low of 56, and mostly sunny for the day on Wednesday. Cooler with a high of 74. I'm Jason Fissler for WJR Traffic and Weather First.
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1: All right, 7 o'clock hour. Good to have you here on a Tuesday morning. We could see some thunderstorms today, could get some heavy rain as well. But the good news is the air quality is getting better.
2: Yes, it is. Thank goodness for that.
1: The bad news is, I don't know, maybe Taylor Farms, maybe not. We don't know where this diarrhea parasite is coming from. It's a mess. God.
2: Yeah, Michigan's cyclospora outbreak continues to grow rapidly, with the Michigan Department of Health and Human Services reporting 6,100 confirmed cases yesterday, an increase of more than 1,000 since Friday. At least report 102, last report rather, 102 people had been hospitalized. The FDA continues to advise consumers not to eat recalled iceberg lettuce from Taylor Farms de Mexico or recalled lettuce served at Taco Bell and other restaurants while the investigation continues. But the FDA says the laboratory test linking Taylor Farms de Mexico iceberg lettuce to the nation's cyclospora outbreak was a false positive. And despite that finding, the agency says its investigation continues with the voluntary recall of iceberg lettuce sourced from central Mexico and remains in place out of an abundance of caution. And the FDA still advising consumers not to eat recalled lettuce or lettuce served at affected Taco Bell locations.
1: Meanwhile, on the Iranian front, yesterday Jordan said that they intercepted missiles from Iran. Now they're saying they've intercepted drones that have been launched from Iran, according to the Ministry of Government Communications on social media. 5 Iranian drones were intercepted last night and this morning, while the IRGC saying this morning that not a drop of oil or gas will transit through the Strait of Hormuz, nor will any shipment of chemical fertilizers until the United States ceases its hostile actions. Which, of course, the United States did cease its hostile actions.
2: Yeah.
1: And you were continuing to fire on vessels
2: exactly.
1: in the Strait.
2: And when we had the ceasefire and the MOU, everything was cool. And then Iran started firing on the vessels, and that started up what we have right now going on.
1: Bahrain this morning saying that air raid sirens have been going off, urging residents there to remain calm and head to the nearest safe space. So that would certainly lead to the fact that incoming missiles or drones were headed to Bahrain this morning. You've got CENTCOM saying that there was a 10th consecutive night of strikes to target Iranian military command centers and capabilities, drone launching sites, things like that. And all the while, there's a travel ban that the United States says that people should be aware
2: absolutely.
1: Of what's happening in the region. Not a travel ban, but a travel advisory.
2: Yeah.
1: To tell people that you need to be cautious of where you're going because other U.S. Assets in the region have been hit that aren't involved in this.
2: President Trump imposing 50% tariffs on most Canadian goods, accusing Canada of unfairly targeting American autos, alcohol, and dairy products. The move could reignite trade tensions between the two countries and raise concerns about higher prices for consumers. The tariffs will not apply to some key products, including energy, potash, fish, and critical minerals, but will impact goods previously protected under the U.S.-Mexico-Canada trade agreement. White House says Canada must be held accountable after responding with its own tariffs during earlier trade disputes. The administration also reviewing possible additional tariffs tied to Canadian wildfire smoke affecting U.S. air quality. This just before the opening of the bridge, which will happen on Monday.
1: Also, those hockey sticks.
2: Oh, yes.
1: Tariffs targeting hockey sticks. So for all you puck players out there.
2: Yeah.
1: Yeah. Ward Manuel is going to be out as the athletic director at the University of Michigan. His 11-year tenure will come to an end at the end of the calendar year. He's staying around for a little while longer. This comes after an independent review of investigations that were tied to the athletic department, including Sharon Moore's firing, accountability within the athletic department, the reporting systems, the overall culture of the athletic department. And he is going to stay around till the end of the year. It's odd.
2: It is.
1: That he gets to hang around till the end of the year.
2: Yeah.
1: As he's stepping down. But there have been a number of things that have ultimately led to this investigation, and he is going to step aside.
2: School closures are rising across the country as districts deal with declining enrollment, shrinking populations, and the end of federal COVID relief funding. New data from the National Center for Education Statistics shows more than 1,000 schools closed during the 2025-2026 school year, up from 755 4 years earlier. Education experts say fewer children, families moving to different communities, and the growth of private and charter school options are contributing to what they call the big shrink. District leaders say the closures are difficult because schools are often the center of their communities, but many districts say they have no choice as these budgets tighten. And, you know, kids are having choice. They have choices now, and they're making different choices.
1: Tigers going to win 8-6 over the Cubbies yesterday down at Wrigleyville, and they are 3-1 since the All-Star.
2: Look at those
1: break.
2: Tigers.
1: How about that? They are certainly within striking distance of a wild card spot. They are 6.5 back of the White Sox, the Pale Hoes, in the division. A lot of baseball left to be played.
2: Still a lot.
1: But there isn't a ton of baseball before the trade deadline. And so Scott Harris is going to have some difficult decisions to make. Derek Skubal has come out very, very vocally and said, I don't want to be dealt at the deadline.
2: Uh-huh.
1: I want to stay here.
2: Yes.
1: I want to make sure that we finish this because we think that we got the goods to go the distance. I don't know if it's as cut and dry as that.
2: I
1: would love that as a fan.
2: I think many fans would love it.
1: But also as a fan, I go, well, wait a second, because we actually can get something for you.
2: Mm-hmm.
1: If you're not going to re-sign here, which all signs point to no.
2: That he's not, yeah.
1: Then I'd like a haul.
2: Okay.
1: I'd like something in return for you. I don't want to let you walk away with nothing.
2: Mm-hmm. No.
1: Even if that means sacrificing the year.
2: Something more long-term.
1: So that is good thing we don't have to make those decisions.
2: Boy.
1: Good thing we don't have to make those decisions. 7:12, time for WJR's Business Beat, brought to you by Shelving.com. 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
3: Good morning. According to data from the U.S. Bureau of Labor Statistics, the labor force participation rate for men 20 years and older continues to decline. In May of this year, 69.5% of men are accounted for in the labor force. That's a 6.5% decrease from where it stood in May of 2006. Now, by comparison, women age 20 or older are also showing a decline in labor force participation, but less dramatically than are men. In May 2006, participation by women was at 60.4%, while today it's at 58.2%. And the decline is expected to continue for both men and women in the coming years, currently forecasted to be at 66% in 2050 for men, while women's rates are predicted to fall less dramatically. It's currently projected to be at 55% by 2050. Why the decline? Well, a new paper from the University of Connecticut theorizes that the participation rate could be deeply tied to generational experience. Economists Remy Levin and Daniela Vidart noted that men's beliefs about work are shaped particularly during childhood. Young men who grow up watching weak wages and high unemployment in their community can be affected by such factors later on in life, creating a jaded and pessimistic view of the workforce and their opportunity to be part of it. That makes them less likely to participate in the labor force, the economists explained. So while there's a myriad of other factors that one may assume is the reason why participation in the workforce is declining, the fact is, perhaps, according to these economists anyway, it's happening because of jaded views established early in a young person's life. I'm Jeff Sloan, founder and CEO of StartupNation.com, the source for everything you need to start and grow your own business. And that's today's Business Beat on the great voice of the Great Lakes, WJR.
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5: Hi, Jim Harper here. 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We're talking about Rose Senior.

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4: I-96 westbound at Milford Road, that disabled vehicle has cleared, as well as 275 southbound at 6 Mile Road, that accident has cleared. However, we do have a crash off to the right shoulder, I-96 eastbound at Newburgh Road. That's causing stop-and-go traffic from I-275. We have slowdowns due to higher volumes right now, M-14 eastbound between Sheldon Road and I-275, and you'll find construction has the two left lanes closed on the Southfield Freeway northbound between Ford Road and I-96. That's causing slowdowns there, and that's scheduled till 4 o'clock tomorrow afternoon. Now, WJR Weather First from the Weather Channel. Here's your forecast.
5: A front is going to result in showers and storms today with gusty winds at times and a high eventually hitting 85. The rain moves out tonight with a low in the mid-50s and clearing and cooler tomorrow with a high of 75. From the Weather Channel, I'm meteorologist Jeff Maher on 760 WJR, where Michigan comes to talk.
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8: 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Should proof of U.S. citizenship be required to register to vote in federal elections? What Democrats were saying about this years ago and what they're saying about it now, 760 WJR.

0: So an interesting piece in Axios. Republicans admit that the GOP midterms forecast is bleak. I think that's a and water's wet type of moment.
1: Uh-huh.
0: But they are, according to this piece in Axios, hoping that voters look at Democrats and loathe them. That they look at what Democrats are peddling and fear what they are peddling. A Republican close to President Donald Trump, according to Axios, said it's going to be a hate election. Voters have to hate the Dems more than they hate us, and we have material to work with. Is that an effective strategy? Let's talk to Jason Rowe, the principal of Rowe Strategic, and, of course, world-renowned political analyst. It's good to talk with you, Jace. Do we have Jason? There we go. Jason, good morning.
2: Good morning, guys. World-renowned.
0: World-renowned. Yes, how about that? You didn't know that was on your resume.
2: I did not. I'm going to update my website.
0: There you go. Is that a fair characterization of where the GOP is coming from at this point?
2: Well, sadly, it might be the only strategy. I think I've said on this show before, we are not going to win in November because we're the prettier of the two parties. We're going to win because we're less ugly. I think the reality is when you look at the dysfunction in Washington, and it predates, you know, President Trump's second term, that was this way in the Biden administration as well. Neither party has shown a particularly skilled ability to govern. We have very narrow majorities in both the House and the Senate, and Senate Majority Leader John Thune and Speaker of the House Mike Johnson are struggling to get even their own Republican caucuses to vote with leadership to get things done. So it's a struggle when you look at approval ratings. The Democratic Party is at 38 approve, 55 disapprove. The Republicans are at 39 approve, 55 disapprove. So, you know, effectively just as toxic. President Trump is at 41% approval rating. So no voters in either party are very happy with either party. So, yeah, I think it's going to be a pretty ugly election, but I think we're getting used to that.
1: Jason, Republicans appear to believe that

0: it can win by portraying the Democrats as too far to the left. Is that message, you know, does that still resonate with swing voters, or are voters, you know, looking for something more than a tax on the other party?
1: Well, I think when we get past the primaries, yes, I think it will be impactful. I think, you know, the problem right now is people don't really understand socialism. And so, you know, the attacks on the Democratic Socialists don't really hit. But I think once we have binary choices between a Republican and a Democrat, and the Republican fundraising advantage kicks in, I think we're going to have the ability to define the terms of the election. And I think we're going to highlight some pretty extreme policy positions that Democrats are taking. You've seen around the country, and even here in Michigan, the Democratic Socialist agenda. And I say agenda because you have candidates like Abdul El-Sayed, who has not been endorsed by the DSA, but his policy positions are 100% in line with the DSA. Mm-hmm. So it's a distinction, or difference without a distinction. You know, I don't think that this is because Democrats as a party have embraced socialism. I just think it is a fury at the dysfunction in government, and people don't know what socialism is. And so they're embracing the candidates that are espousing the most aggressive agendas, and those have been the socialist and very far left progressive candidates. In the primary, it's hard for voters to understand those differences. I think you see the Democratic establishment struggling to figure out how to fight back, and you see some of the older, more centrist Democrats coming out pretty vocally and criticizing the DSA. You are seeing the internal fights that are pretty vicious. You saw what happened at the Michigan Democratic Party convention a couple months ago. So I do think that they are more radicalized than we've ever seen. And I think in Michigan, if El-Sayed gets the nomination, you're going to see, in terms of the statewide candidate slate for Democrats, one of the most progressive slates of candidates that Michigan has certainly ever seen, but maybe even anywhere in the country. And I just don't think that's going to fly with the Michigan electorate.
2: It feels like to me the Democrats are lost in the desert without a direction in which to travel. I don't know that they've learned from 2024. And I mean, when you've got somebody like Bill Maher out there who seemingly has become much more in the mainstream than he has been in many years, seemingly, you know, he's saying his vote's up for grabs, and he is a liberal of liberals. He is as liberal as you can get without being progressive. And it feels like when that's the messaging from somebody who is your base, like that is your target, and somebody like that feels like they're lost in the political desert too, that feels like it's bad news for Democrats.
1: Well, you know, Democrats hate Donald Trump so much that they can't see the forest for the trees. They get so trapped in their own bubble and how they feel that they are limiting their ability to reach out beyond their base to swing voters. And I think that's something that you saw in 2024. I mean, they are so obsessed with Trump, and then they, because of Trump, get trapped in some of the policy debates that, that, you know, are satisfying to them, but aren't really reaching out to voters. You know, one of them is, you know, so-called, you know, defending democracy. They are so obsessed with Trump's refusal to accept the 2020 election results that they continue to double down on that as one of the most important issues that they're talking about, except that issue only matters to their base. You don't see swing voters, when any polling I've seen, talking about, you know, threats to democracy.
2: Correct.
1: They are talking about gas prices and the cost of living,
0: yeah,
1: and housing affordability. And so when the Democrats dedicate so much of their time talking about these niche issues that appeal to their base, they're ignoring the big ticket issues that most voters that are going to determine the election care about.
2: Interesting stuff, as always. Also, I'll be off Friday, and you'll be filling in for me.
0: Yes, you will.
2: So you got Lloyd. I appreciate that.
1: Plummet.
2: No, the opposite.
0: No.
2: The opposite. People tune in when you're on the show.
0: World-renowned.
2: That's
0: world
2: right.
0: Renowned.
2: That's right. We appreciate you, my friend. Thank you.
1: Thanks, guys.
2: Yeah, you got it. You know, also much of the, it feels like the last 10, 15 years, it feels like a lot of the Democrats' perspectives on Republicans was fear. Not hate, but fear.
0: Okay.
2: Global warming is coming.
0: Mm-hmm.
2: If we don't take action,
0: mm-hmm,
2: the planet implodes in 10 years.
0: Yeah.
2: I got Greta. I got Greta Van Susteren, Greta Thunberg, traveling around the world on boats because she doesn't want to fly on a plane to so it emits carbon.
0: Yeah.
2: It's craziness. And yet here we are still getting sick from a parasite. Like, we're all here still.
0: Yeah.
2: So it's scare tactic. It's fear. That's what they think moves voters, when in reality, to Jason's point, I just don't want to pay that much for gas.
0: That's it.
2: How do we get that under control?
0: Get the groceries down.
2: Well, we're going to talk about Ward Manuel coming up on the other side. It's your morning.
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6: Pelosi, the U.S. conducting a 10th round of airstrikes, CENTCOM saying the goal is to degrade Iran's ability to continue to attack commercial vessels in the Strait of Hormuz.
7: U.S. Central Command released a statement saying since early May, CENTCOM forces have helped to facilitate the transit of approximately 900 commercial vessels and 450 million barrels of crude oil. They went on to say American forces remain postured and prepared to hold Iran accountable for unwarranted aggression towards civilian mariners.
6: That's Fox's Trey Yings. Tropical Storm Bertha moving across the northern Gulf towards Texas.
8: Maximum sustained winds coming in at 50 miles per hour. The structure is still very ragged, and it's about 110 miles southwest of Panama. The intensity expected to stay in check. This is expected to remain a tropical storm, as we have a couple of things that are going to hinder its development.
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13: 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We have one problem on the area roadways here on your Tuesday morning commute. We have a crash off to the right shoulder. I-96 eastbound at Newburgh Road. That's causing stop-and-go traffic back from 275. We're experiencing slow traffic due to high volumes. M-14 eastbound between Sheldon and I-275. A couple of construction notes to look out for. The two left lanes are closed on the Southfield Freeway northbound between Ford Road and I-96. That's scheduled till 4 o'clock tomorrow afternoon, and roadwork has your left lane closed. I-94 westbound between Harper Avenue and Little Mac. That's causing slowdowns from North River Road. That work scheduled till 7 o'clock on Friday evening. Now, WJR Weather First from the Weather Channel. Thunderstorms likely today. Rainfall could be heavy at times with a high of 83 degrees. Partly cloudy skies overnight. Low of 56. Partly cloudy again for the day on Wednesday. A little bit cooler. High of 74. I'm Jason Fissler for WJR Traffic and Weather First.
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16: 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Airplanes were new, fragile machines, mostly flown by daring test pilots and military men. Passenger flights were almost unheard of, and many people still doubted that flying would ever be safe or common. Almost every pilot was a man. People said flying was too dangerous, too complicated, and too bold for a woman. Ohio might have had the Wright brothers and their famous early flights, but Michigan would soon have something just as historic. The first woman in the United States to become a licensed pilot. One young woman growing up along the shores of Lake Michigan near Arcadia refused to accept limits, so much so that she was the first woman to cross the English Channel in an airplane, inspiring future generations of girls to study math, science, and aviation. Michigan's own Harriet Quimby.
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1: Well, you know, fresh off a trip to England, Angelique Shangalis returns to the athletic director at the University of Michigan, stepping aside at the end of the year.
2: Yeah, which is, that's a little different, I would think.
1: Now she hits the ground running. Welcome back to the United States, Angelique. It's good to talk with you.
3: Yeah, it was fun trying to work. I'm on tour buses and stuff last week trying to make calls. And, you know, at some point you're like, well, I just can't do this, you know, with the time change. But yeah, I mean, a pretty interesting Monday, and certainly the outcome that I thought would happen. I've assumed that Ward would stay on through the end of the year, and then Michigan would make the break and basically hit the reset button for this athletic department.
1: I didn't know if you were talking about the PM or if you were talking about Ward Manley, but you did say that there. A little bit of a change while you were over there, too.
2: That's right.
3: Yes, I was there covering that change, too.
2: You know, when you look back at Ward's tenure, how would you define his legacy, the success, the challenges, the moments that kind of shaped his time in Ann Arbor?
3: Yeah, I mean, I was thinking about that this morning, actually, and you know, there have been the highs. I mean, they won a football national championship, a basketball national championship, and their gymnastics programs have won national championships under his watch. But I think while there have been tremendous successes, there have also been all of these controversies, and Michigan's in the headlines for so many of wrong reasons, and not just football investigations, you know, two of them by the NCAA, but, you know, also issues with the hockey program with Mel Pearson and Juwan Howard's hiring, and then obviously last December, Sherrone Moore. So there's been a lot of good and a lot of bad, and I don't think that's entirely unique for college athletics. I think that you know, it's tough to manage programs across the country, but this has been, you know, the headlines have been constant, the negative headlines. Mm-hmm. And the Sherrone Moore incident last year was really the tipping point in my mind. And you know, they had these investigations, and there really wasn't a smoking gun, and there was no way Michigan could release Ward Manuel with cause and not have to pay him.
2: Right.
3: But there were all these other issues that the investigation found, just in terms of accountability and reporting things, fixing things faster, and identifying problems faster. And, you know, I think those are all good things that they have realized, and good that they're acting on them. But all in all, you know, I think people will look back and think, well, he was the athletic director for several national championships, and oh, there were all these negative things. But, you know, that's in the distant future, because people always seem to kind of forget all the negatives down the road.
1: What is the status of this independent investigation that was done into the athletic department? It's kind of the catalyst of seemingly the domino effect of now Ward Manuel stepping aside. What do we know from that report? And will a full report be released at some point?
3: Yeah, I mean, I doubt that there will ever be a full report released. I mean, I have filed open records requests for things a year and a half ago, and I have not seen them. I mean, Michigan does a very good job of not releasing things that people want to read. And what they released Monday with the president Grasso's video is just what they wanted to release, and bullet points. And it was, there was a lot in there, but it wasn't what everyone wants to see. Certainly, Paige Shivers' lawyers they've filed a lawsuit for the report, and they want the records that made public. I just don't think that's going to happen. And they're citing attorney-client privilege, to avoid the release. So, I think that's disappointing. Everybody wants this to be transparent. And I think Michigan yesterday just said, okay, this is as transparent as it's going to get. And, perhaps down the road again, they will, but I just, knowing the track record, I highly doubt that we will see the full investigation report, the $12 million investigation report.
1: Right.
2: So what does Michigan look for now in their next athletic director? I mean, are they looking for someone with a different leadership style or a different approach to kind of managing this massive athletic department?
3: Well, yeah. I mean, it's really going to depend now on who they hire as a university president. Mm-hmm. I mean, that's their first course of business here. And, you know, Grasso stayed on. They had you know, announced who their next president was. And unfortunately, he had a medical diagnosis that is not allowing him to become the president of the university. And I think then we would have seen changes certainly at that point, but in the athletic director's job, I mean. And, right. You know, now it's really going to depend on who this president is. What is his or her affiliation with athletics? I highly doubt that Michigan would hire a president that does not have an affinity for athletics. And then you'll see a list emerge of candidates. Now, mm-hmm. Ross Dellinger from Yahoo, he posted last night that he's already fielding a lot of calls from athletic administrators who want this job. It's a huge job, an enormous job, but there are lots of these jobs around the country. I mean, you look at Ohio State, I mean, Texas. So it's a big job and it takes a big personality. And, I think they're going to, you know, Ward Manuel's staying on till the end of the year, and he and Grasso are going to start implementing some of these changes that the report suggested. And then the next athletic director has to come in and carry that on and certainly add his or her own touch. But, you know, it's been an interesting stretch of athletic directors. I mean, you had Dave Brandon and a lot of controversy there. Mm-hmm. Then Jim Hackett comes in and, you know, quote unquote, rescues the program, hires Jim Harbaugh, secures a deal with Nike, and then, you know, you have Ward's last 11 years. So it's going to be really interesting to see what direction they go. You know, you hear different people saying what they need, and I think that they need someone who can just be, it may be kind of like Kyle Whittingham has been for football mm-hmm. with a hire, just stabilizing
2: yes.
3: and returning discipline to the football program. And I think that they're going to find someone in that vein
2: yeah.
3: who can handle the athletic department.
1: Well, and the timing of all of this is very strange as well. The fact that he's hanging around till the end of the year strikes me as odd.
3: Yeah, I mean, it is what I thought would happen. And because we kept being told by Regents that there was no smoking gun that would allow Michigan to fire him. And I thought, well, you know, I don't know if you want to enter a football season without an athletic director. I don't mm-hmm. know if that was part of their thinking. This is an odd time, but you know, it seems like Michigan makes a lot of hires at odd times. I mean, they yeah. sort of, you know, fell forward and landed Kyle Whittingham at an odd time last year.
2: Mm-hmm.
3: And Jim Harbaugh left the program at an odd time in January 2024 and kind of leaving them not much option there and had to hire Sharon. So, I mean, it's going to be, probably feel like lame duck kind of situation for Ward, but he's been there 11 years. And, you know, I think he's going to ride off in the sunset with what I'm sure is a very nice financial settlement. And, you know, they'll have a new president, I think, sooner than later.
4: Yeah.
3: So this will accelerate the process of bringing in an athletic director.
1: Angelique Shank-Ellis, good to have you back stateside. Thank you. We'll talk again soon.
3: I look forward to it.
1: Yeah.
3: Thank you so much.
1: Yeah, you got it. That's Angelique Shank-Ellis, of course, at the Detroit News. We appreciate that. Chuck Gatica, of course, a wonderful meteorologist.
2: Yes, sir.
1: But a wonderful man of faith as well.
2: Yes,
1: we'll talk to him coming up next on JR Morning.
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11: I-96 eastbound at Newburgh Road. That accident has cleared. However, traffic's still slow there from I-275. We're also experiencing slow traffic due to high volumes. I-275 northbound between Ford Road and M-14. You'll find construction as the two left lanes closed on the Southfield Freeway northbound between Ford Road and I-96. That's causing slowdowns there. That work's scheduled till 4 o'clock tomorrow afternoon. And construction has your left lane closed. I-94 westbound between Harper and Little Mac Avenue. Slowdowns there from North River Road. That work's scheduled till 7 p.m. Friday evening. Now, WJR Weather First from the Weather Channel. Here's your forecast.
12: There'll be periods of showers and storms ahead of a cold front on this Tuesday with an afternoon high around 85 with gusty winds at times. Rain moves out tonight with a low falling to 56, then clearing and cooler tomorrow with a high of 75. From the Weather Channel, I'm meteorologist Jeff Maher on 760 WJR, where Michigan comes to talk.
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1: Well, thousands of practicing Catholics are expected to gather in downtown Detroit tomorrow at Huntington Place from all around the country as part of Rising from the Ashes Revival. It's a spiritual gathering centered on community and renewal. It's an inaugural event that's going to bring parishes from all over the place together for a shared experience of prayer and music and fellowship, all culminating in a Eucharistic procession through the streets of downtown Detroit. And the man who is helping MC the event is our friend Chuck Gatica, former WDIV meteorologist and good friend here on WJR. Chuck, good morning. It's great to talk with you again.
8: Hey, good morning. Nice to talk to you. Thanks.
1: Let's talk a little bit about how you got involved with this, because it feels like it's a good time for an event like this.
8: Yeah, it really is. And it's, you know, my involvement goes back, gosh, could it be a couple of years? Father Joe Malia, who's up in Shelby Township, he and I got a chance to meet when I made a presentation at his parish. And he called me a few weeks later and said, I'd love to have you on a committee for this thing that God's laid on my heart. You know, at the beginning, there was no design of what it was. There was also no announcement of a reorganization in the diocese. So this is, you know, part of God's plan, I guess. It's not coincidental that this is coming at a time, you know, where for some maybe it's hope, but I think it's going to be a refiring, a refreshing of people's faith. And it is practicing Catholics, as you mentioned, but there are a lot of Catholics who are looking to return to the faith. That's what I did after being away for dozens of years. I was born and baptized a Catholic. My wife converted. So, you know, the stories are many. And it's and other Christians are coming as well. We know they're coming from Canada, from Ohio. I suspect West and Northern Michigan and maybe Indiana. I haven't heard about that in directly. But I think it's going to be a huge event. From what I've heard, Chris, they're looking at maybe 5,000 at this point. I don't know if it's more than that. Yeah,
2: Chuck, the name Rising from the Ashes, that's a pretty powerful image. And, you know, what does that phrase mean when you think about where a lot of people are spiritually and emotionally today?
8: Yeah, I think that's an interesting question, because that phrase itself comes from Gabriel Burchard, Father Gabriel Burchard, back in the early 1800s. You know, I grew up in Chicago, although I'm a Detroiter. I've been here most of my life. Both major cities had a fire. I think in Detroit's case, it was like 1805. And so that phrase emanated from, you know, Detroit will rise from the ashes. That's even been a headline on Newsweek magazine relative to the decline of our city, you know, back in the 70s mm-hmm. or early 80s. And so I think for people individually and spiritually, a lot of us go through these phases. I've gone through it myself, not in as dramatic a way as some I've met, where you're wandering spiritually, you're asking questions at any age, because now we see demographically people are saying they're lonely, even kids with thousands of friends, you know, on their social media. And they're looking for community. We've come out of this pandemic, and what better way to gather in community with like-minded people and some who may be looking, may be searching and saying, I just need to be connected horizontally to other people, and I need to be connected vertically maybe to God, the creator of the universe. And so, you know, I think it's just going to be such an encouraging event tomorrow.
1: I'm glad you brought that up, because that was my next question, is what do you think is driving this? For years, we were seeing a decline in organized religion. We were seeing people almost distance themselves from it, but then it almost plateaued, and which was a great sign. And it feels like more people are searching for something, whether it's Catholicism or another organized faith. What is driving that, do you think?
8: Well, I think that's a complicated mix of things that are happening. I think for a lot of us, you know, as a baby boomer, you get to a certain age and you sort of ask, well, God, what do you want me to do now when I grow up? You know, right. So there's that. And then for others who are younger, I think they're looking for something bigger, transcendent, maybe ancient. You know, where did it all come from, and why do we practice the way we do? And I neglected to mention, I know there are Protestants coming to this event. This is a Christian event, although it's centered around Catholicism. It's open to everybody. And then there's a free concert tomorrow night with Matt Maher and Sarah Kroger and Steve Agrisano and Sarah Hart. This is these are nationally known contemporary Christian artists who will be performing. That's open to the public. The other conference during the day is ticketed already, but people can come 7:30 tomorrow night, and it's all going on at Huntington Place, you know, downtown. So I think this search for meaning in life, with life moving at the speed of light sometimes, slowing it down, asking those big questions, why am I here? And then even though organized religion continues to lose some people, we're seeing this immense growth in the Diocese of Detroit, especially last Easter Vigil, this past Easter, people coming into or back to the church. The south of the U.S. is on fire for Catholicism. It's a very intriguing thing, and this ground shaking is happening, and I'm not sure it gets enough attention. So I appreciate you giving us a chance to talk about it.
2: Well, and I think one of the, you know, unique aspects of this revival is that, you know, proceeds are going to go to support local nonprofit organizations helping people in need. And, you know, service is such an important part of faith in action.
8: Yeah, it really is. You know, faith and works are the opposite sides of the same coin, I think. And I didn't say that. John Wesley, I believe, did a Methodist, the founder of Methodism. And so I think, you know, that when you look at helping people through the Pope Francis Center, where I've served in the past, or Mary's Mantle, or, you know, a New Day Detroit, you've got all these great organizations who are just striving to help others without thinking of themselves. And I think that's a part of our life now, too. We're asking these questions. What can I serve? Who can I serve? Bigger than self. How can I do it? Where can I get plugged in? And by simply attending, all the proceeds go to help, I think it's 5 organizations. So we're blessed there, too.
1: Well, it's tomorrow at Huntington Place. Are tickets still available? You mentioned that much of the event is ticketed. The concert is free at 7 o'clock. Are tickets still available for folks?
8: Yeah, tickets for the actual conference are not, unless you know somebody who's been ticketed. A lot of buses are coming from parishes, dozens of buses, I know. But the concert is open. That's at 7. I think doors open at 7. Okay. 7:30, and then the concert begins tomorrow night. Same place, Huntington Place downtown, and that Eucharistic procession, which leads us from Huntington Place to the city-county building in the spirit of Detroit. So it'll be a cool day for sure.
1: Cool day, a wonderful day, a day of faith, which is fantastic. And Chuck Gatica, the MC of this event, thank you so much for your time. We appreciate you talking about this event. It's a wonderful event, so thank you for your time.
2: Thanks, Chuck.
8: Thank you. Yeah, thanks, you guys.
1: Yeah,
8: you
1: appreciate it. Yeah,
2: you as well.
1: You do the same. I think it's the, you know, the interesting part of, you know, because now with kids, you know, they ask a lot of questions.
2: They do.
1: And, you know, I don't have all the answers, but it's the idea of faith. And sometimes that's enough.
2: Mm-hmm.
1: And it should be enough.
2: Mm-hmm.
1: And I think that that's part of what we're seeing from folks that have been away from organized religion for a lot of years. And while, you know, nothing's perfect, that's where the faith aspect comes in. And so events like this, I think, are wonderful.
2: I think there is a desire for people to experience faith in this larger, more communal way as well. As you said, people were, you know, was leaving the church. Now they're coming back to the church trying to, you know, be more involved. And I think you're seeing that.
1: Yeah, and there's reorganization efforts in you know, the Catholic Church, the Archdiocese here in Detroit, certainly. But all those options are still available for folks, which is good. We're going to take a break, 8 o'clock hour, get you caught up on the headlines. A number of stories coming up. How is AI supercharging the development of drugs? It's next on JR Morning.
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22: And day of U.S. and Iran attacks. I'm Dave Anthony, Fox News. That's from the 10th straight night of American bombing in Iran. U.S. Central Command posted video of the airstrikes hitting command centers, air defense, and missile and drone launch sites. And as Fox's Jonathan Savage reports, Iran retaliated again.
23: The Kuwaiti government says crucial power and desalination plants have been damaged by Iran's latest attack. It's the fourth day in a row in which Kuwaiti infrastructure has come under fire. Iran's also targeted U.S. military sites in Bahrain and Jordan, and another fuel tanker has been hit in the Strait of Hormuz. Meanwhile, Pakistan is trying to get peace efforts back on track. It's hosting Iran's interior minister for talks to salvage the crumbling interim deal.
22: President Trump posted on Truth Social, every time Iran kills an American soldier, they'll pay for that, killing many times over. Three U.S. troops died in an Iranian attack in Jordan last week, another killed in Iraq Saturday. Later this morning, another part of the conflict to be addressed when Lebanon's president goes to the White House, where Fox's Jared Halpern reports.
24: Lebanon's military is moving into what is called pilot zones in the country's south as part of a deal negotiated with the Trump administration and Israel. Under the agreement, Lebanon's military will assume control of security in some villages, ensuring his does not have a presence as part of a broader Israeli withdrawal. President Trump has put pressure on Israeli Prime Minister Benjamin Netanyahu to wind down strikes inside Lebanon.
22: Now, the president's also turning up the trade tension with Canada, imposing 50% tariffs on many Canadian imports that'll go into effect in a month, retaliating to Canada's tariffs on American products like dairy and alcohol that were in retaliation to initial Trump tariffs. Tropical Storm Bertha, very slowly churning south of Florida's panhandle as it moves toward land, maybe Thursday in Louisiana. Could flood coastal areas.
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11: We are currently accident-free on the area roadways. We do have a couple of construction notes to look out for. Roadwork has the left lane closed. I-94 eastbound between I-275 and Greenfield Road, you'll find roadwork has the left lane closed. 11-mile road westbound at I-696. The Southfield Freeway northbound between Ford Road and I-96. You'll find roadwork has the two left lanes closed there. That's scheduled till 4 o'clock tomorrow afternoon. And roadwork has your left lane closed. I-94 westbound between Harper and Little Mac Avenue. That's scheduled till 7 p.m. on Friday evening. Now, WJR Weather first from the Weather Channel. Thunderstorms likely this afternoon. Rainfall could be heavy at times. High of 83 degrees. Partly cloudy skies overnight. Low of 56. Partly cloudy again for the day on Wednesday, but cooler with a high of 74. I'm Jason Fissler for WJR Traffic and Weather first.
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0: It's not just morning. It's a JR morning with Chris Renwick, Lloyd Jackson, and Jamie Edmonds on 760 WJR and on the WJR app, where Michigan comes to talk.
1: All right, 8 o'clock hour here on a Tuesday, and air quality is improving. That's very good.
2: That's a good thing.
1: But we may see some storms today, possible scattered thunderstorms today. Could see some wind gusts as well, highs in the mid-80s.
2: And when it moves out, I think the rest of the week we're going to be looking sunny and nice.
1: Well, rest of the week looks pretty good. We may see a couple storms later in the weekend, possibly
2: right.
1: Sunday, early into next week.
2: Yeah.
1: But yeah, the rest of this week looks pretty good. So that's good news.
2: 70s. Too.
1: Yeah, 70s, low 80s.
2: Yeah.
1: Perfect.
2: Love it.
1: Absolutely
2: love it.
1: Perfect.
2: The FDA says a laboratory test linking Taylor Farms New Mexico iceberg lettuce to the nation's cyclospora outbreak was a false positive. Despite that finding, though, the agency says it's investigating. Investigation continues, and the voluntary recall of iceberg lettuce sourced from central Mexico remains in place. Out of an abundance of caution, the FDA is still advising consumers not to eat recalled lettuce or lettuce served at affected Taco Bell locations while investigators work to identify the source of the outbreak. Meanwhile, here in Michigan, we have now 6,148 confirmed cases. That's an increase of 1,000 since Friday. So it's still increasing, not decreasing at this time. So it hasn't leveled out yet.
1: Hasn't leveled out yet.
2: No.
1: But again, they're still kind of figuring out what, like they said, well, we're not saying it's Taylor Farms, but we're not saying it's Taylor Farms.
2: It's so much confused. People are like, what am I doing here?
1: You know? What's causing this? Can we figure it out?
2: Can we get to it? Can we do the food trace and do it?
1: I don't understand what the issue is here.
3: Yeah.
1: But they're having a really, really hard time nailing this down.
2: Mm-hmm.
1: And again, like for the now over 6,000 people that have gotten this thing.
2: Yeah.
1: It's the questions continue.
2: 102 people in the hospital.
1: Yeah. The questions continue.
2: Yeah.
1: At this point.
2: Former Detroit Mayor Kwame Kilpatrick, he's facing some new financial trouble as county officials and his homeowners association threaten to seize his $1.1 million Novi home over unpaid bills. Oakland County records show more than $65,000 in overdue property taxes and HOA fees on the property, which is held under a company run by Kilpatrick's wife. The forfeiture threat comes just months after Kilpatrick reached a secret deal with federal prosecutors to pay back over $820,000 in court-ordered restitution from his 2013 corruption conviction. Federal authorities and the IRS have also slapped liens on the property, leaving the former mayor's primary asset tangled in a lot of debt.
1: Tangled in a lot of debt. Tangled's a good way to describe what's happening in Iran as well. A 10th consecutive night of strikes confirmed by CENTCOM. They were targeting military installations, military launchers, missile launchers, drone facilities, things like that. Meanwhile, Jordan intercepting 3 Iranian missiles yesterday. They've also intercepted more drones today. Kuwait says desalination facilities have been damaged in attacks that were launched by Iran for a 4th consecutive day in Kuwait, causing fires at a number of these facilities. Several generating units were taken offline as a precaution to protect the equipment and maintain stability in their electricity and water systems. So this is certainly growing. Iran striking these these neighboring Gulf states, and the IDF. The Iranian Revolutionary Guard says that nothing will be able to get through the Strait of Hormuz. Not a drop of oil or gasoline or chemical fertilizer will be exported from the region as long as the United States continues its hostile actions. Meanwhile, there is the barricade that has been put back in place by the United States, back and forth and back and forth and back and forth we go. And the United States' perspective is, well, we stopped.
2: Yeah.
1: We were done.
2: We were done. It was a ceasefire.
1: We were talking. We were actively trying to work towards a deal. In fact, we got so far as to a memorandum of understanding, whether you liked it or not, they got there and even capitulated to Iran by allowing them to stop the fighting and then talk about the nuclear issue later on, which they did. The United States did agree to that. And here we are back in this hot water. So I don't exactly know what the IRGC is talking about. Things had calmed down.
2: They did.
1: And yet, here we are again. So the United States is trying to take control of the situation in the Strait. And the IRGC is trying to flex their muscles. See where that goes.
2: Oil prices. I mean, you got right now a barrel of oil, $84.60. Brent oil, $90.43. It's been going up day by day here. Also, as fighting between the U.S. and Iran intensifies, the war is hitting close to home for families of Michigan service members deployed from Selfridge Air National Guard Base. Paul Rouse says his son and fellow troops came under a barrage of Iranian missiles and drones, forcing them into bunkers as housing areas were destroyed by explosions and fire. And while the son escaped without injury, many service members lost all of their personal belongings and are now living in tents on food rations.
1: Mm.
2: So it's always a Michigan connection some way. And even in this, it's still a Michigan connection. Detroit Fire Department Lieutenant, he's facing federal charges after investigators allege he attempted to receive and possess sexually explicit images involving children. Lieutenant Derek McNamee is charged with attempted receipt and possession of child pornography. According to court records, federal investigators searched his Riverview home back in May. They examined his cell phone, where they say they found multiple images. Prosecutors allege some of the material involved children as young as 10 years old. The Detroit Fire Department says McMinney is now placed on administrative leave without pay pending the outcome of the federal investigation.
1: So they're an independent culture review of the University of Michigan Athletic Department that was looking at accountability and reporting and just the broader culture of the department. Has been completed, but we don't know the nuts and bolts, the real meat and potatoes of this report. But we do know now that Ward Manuel, the athletic director at the University of Michigan, will step down at the end of the calendar year. It'll be a end of an 11-year run for Ward Manuel. It saw a lot of success. It saw the football program win a national title, and it saw the basketball team win a national title. It saw the hockey team almost get to a national title. Gymnastics have won national title. Mm-hmm. So a heck of a run here for Michigan athletics. Unfortunately, there's been scandal. There's been the sign-stealing scandal. There's been Juwan Howard punching an assistant coach or slapping an assistant coach in a handshake line at Wisconsin.
2: Sharon Moore.
1: You've got Sharon Moore, Mel Pearson. There have been a number of issues here. And we don't know the extent of this investigation or what the investigation found, but it's enough, obviously, that Ward Manuel is stepping away.
2: Well, and really him staying on for the next, 5 months or so, it kind of shows that it was a kind of a collaborative transition rather than just immediate firing.
1: For him staying, certainly. It's definitely not an immediate firing.
2: Yeah, exactly.
1: No, so, this feels like a negotiated exit.
2: A negotiated exit.
1: Is what it sounds like to me.
2: Mm-hmm.
1: Meanwhile, Tigers beat the Cubs yesterday at Wrigley 8-6. And look, they're playing good baseball.
2: That's all you can ask for at this point, right?
1: At this point, it's just win the series.
2: Yes.
1: Win the next series. Win the next game.
2: I mean, they've only lost once since the All-Star break, right?
1: Yeah, it's in they're 3-1 post All-Star break, which is exactly I didn't want to see them come out flat.
2: No.
1: I didn't want that. Is not what we wanted to see. I mean, Dylan Dingler goes to the All-Star game, but he comes back yesterday, 2 home runs.
2: Mm-hmm.
1: So, something is working. Gleyber Torres back, had a couple of hits, walked twice as well. So, guys that were going to make an impact on this roster who have been banged up at times, pretty good. Pretty good.
2: Trade deadline coming up.
1: What I don't
2: know. What
1: do with I don't know. I think you have to be sellers. I think you have to be.
2: Yeah.
1: I think you have to be. Unless you are going to meet the contract demands of you know, guys that are important to this roster.
2: Mm-hmm.
1: Are you going to do it? I'm not sure.
2: We'll see.
1: But we'll see. Take a break. Coming up on the other side, AI and drug development, pharmaceutical drug development. It's happening. We'll talk about it coming up on JR Morning.
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5: We have one problem on the area roadways right now. On your Tuesday morning commute, you'll find M59 eastbound between Squirrel Road and Adams Road. We have a crash there. Construction has the left lane closed. 11 Mile Road westbound at I-696. You'll find road work has the two left lanes closed, causing slowdowns on the Southfield Freeway northbound between Ford Road and I-96. That's scheduled till 4 o'clock tomorrow afternoon. And construction has the left lane closed, I-94 westbound between Harper Road and Little Mac. That's scheduled till 7 p.m. Friday evening. Now, WJR weather first from the Weather Channel. Here's your forecast.
6: An approaching cold front will bring in showers and thunderstorms from this morning to the afternoon, with gusty winds as well and a high close to 85. Cooler tonight, rain will end with a low in the mid-50s, then a sunny day tomorrow with a high of 75. From the Weather Channel, I'm Jeff Maher on 760 WJR, where Michigan comes to talk.
7: I'm Kevin Dietz, coming up on All Talk. I'm back. My summer vacation was fabulous. I spent the week in historical Charleston, South Carolina, where everyone is still in shock over the sudden death of South Carolina Senator Lindsey Graham. It was the talk of the town. I'll have all the latest headlines and the big stories ready to go for you, plus the daily dose of Dietz. 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

0: Well, we talk a lot about AI and how that is going to impact, you know, everything from our economy, the job network of opportunities that are going to be available, mm-hmm. especially for kids coming out of college. What are you going to do? All of these things.
1: Yeah.
0: We have talked a lot about how artificial intelligence could potentially, for the better, impact the medical field.
1: Mm-hmm.
0: And when it comes to specific diagnosis or using technology to spot things in an X-ray that maybe aren't detectable through human eye.
1: Yeah.
0: All of these things are really, really can be very impactful. Well, artificial intelligence is also dramatically speeding up drug development. And there is a new proprietary survey out that shows it is playing a much bigger role in changing the trajectory of early stage pharmaceutical research. Let's talk about it. Brendan Smith is the director of life science equity research at TD Cowen and joins us this morning. Brendan, it's great to have you.
2: Great to be with you guys. Good morning.
0: How are companies like TD Cowen, for example, or in your survey that you're seeing of these pharmaceutical leaders, how are they utilizing this technology for the development of pharmaceutical drugs?
2: Yeah, it's a great question to kind of level set the whole conversation, right? Because the way that these guys are using this technology is very different than I think a lot of the ways that you or I would use it in our regular day-to-day life, right? And I think the entire drug development process often goes from, hey, I have an idea for target X to try to treat or cure breast cancer, right? All the way up through, you know, testing in cells and different animal models, up into human trials in phase 1, 2, 3, and then hopefully commercialization if the drug is successful beyond that. But where most of this AI technology is being used is in that very, very early stage, right? Kind of iterating in and around, I've got an idea, let me run through all the possible structures to try to settle on one that might work. And that process in and of itself historically can take up to 4 to 5 years.

0: from idea to actual candidate. And what we're seeing now with a lot of the technology that's being used, it helps them iterate through a bunch of different structures, test a bunch of the different parameters that they would potentially need to get a successful drug, and then iterate back and forth and back and forth much faster, to the point where that time is now, in many instances, shrunk to as quick as, you know, 12 to 18 months. So what we're seeing is a lot of cost and time savings in that very, very early stage already.
1: You know, AI is often portrayed as replacing human workers, but in this case, you say that it can't replace scientific intuition. How are researchers and AI kind of working together rather than, you know, one replacing the other?
0: Yeah, that's also a really important point here too, right? Because at the end of the day, a lot of these ideas need to ultimately come from people. I think it's much less kind of a ChatGPT of drug discovery, and we're much more in the stage of, I need to generate a whole bunch of data, wet lab data, experimental data from a whole bunch of different types of experiments to actually set up any kind of predictive model. So what AI is really good at within healthcare is taking a whole bunch of information that is in all these different silos and really making it much more streamlined to access that and ask it some questions about data that's already been generated. But in order to get any kind of predictive value out of it, we're really in this early stage of, let me just actually generate a bunch more data to be able to feed into some of these models. And ultimately, that work still is by and large needing to be done by actual people on the ground and running some of these experiments, designing some of these experiments, and then using some of what they glean out of that to then train some of the AI models. So we're not quite in the, you know, the trade-off between wholesale labor versus AI. It's really kind of in the streamlining of the labor force's workload today.
2: Your analogy is you're creating more shots on goal, which I think is a good one.
1: It is.
2: But not all shots on goal are created equal. If you're firing the puck directly at the netminder, all of a sudden, yeah, it's a shot on goal, but it's not a quality scoring chance. Mm-hmm. And so do you find that just because there are more opportunities to find a solution to a problem, does it muddy the waters at all?
0: You know, I actually am surprised more people aren't asking that kind of question. And I think it's what's important to remember here is within drug development, I mean, this is a space that historically and notoriously is just rife with inefficiencies and, frankly, failure, right? You know, 90-95% of drugs fail at some point between I have an idea through phase 3 clinical development, somewhere along that spectrum, often costing millions and millions of dollars, sometimes taking as long as, you know, 8 to 10 years. So there are a lot of different aspects of that entire spectrum that can and realistically are already being targeted with some of this technology to kind of just move the needle even incrementally, right? And if you think about a 95% failure rate going to 90% failure rate, that doesn't sound particularly good, but in effect, that's twice as many potentially viable drugs that are available, right? So I think it's important to kind of keep the context of some of this. Absolutely not everything that's going to come out of this efficiency-born volume add is going to be a winner. But I think, you know, when we're seeing the kinds of cost and time savings that we're starting to see in early drug development, it at least allows us to kind of reinvest some of that time and cost right into kind of adding a few more shots on goal. And statistically, that should, in theory, hopefully get us to some better results down the line. And at the same time, hopefully some of the AI predictions are at the same time also giving us actual better drugs during the shots on goal. So it should work in tandem.
1: And, you know, we're also seeing that push to reduce animal testing in biomedical research. Could AI and advanced modeling tools kind of accelerate that transition? Or you know, and what are the potential benefits and challenges of something like that?
0: Yeah, absolutely. And, you know, I think around the spring of last year, the FDA at the federal level kind of more or less formalized this as an initiative. You know, this has been a longstanding push from a lot of folks, not just in biotech and pharmaceutical companies, but frankly, even in Washington. And I think from a lot of people, even on the outside, who don't necessarily understand why a lot of these animals need to be involved in a lot of drug testing to begin with. So this is something that has had momentum for a while. There are a lot of different computational tools that can help, I think, supplement some of the data that needs to be generated. But ultimately, it's a question of, you know, how safe is a given structure that we want to test in human studies? And what are some of the options to answer some of the questions we need to actually, you know, sign off on doing that? And right. Ultimately, there, so it's kind of a combination of, you know, I don't expect all of the data that needs to be generated historically using animal models to all of a sudden tomorrow be used to some of these AI computational tools. But we should, over time, get a better ratio of fewer animals required with some of the data that can hopefully supplement.
2: Very interesting. Brendan Smith, thank you for your time this morning. Really appreciate it.
0: Yeah, it's great to be with you guys. Yeah, have a great one.
2: You got it. Well, you do the same. More coming up on JR Morning.
3: This summer.
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8: Fox News, I'm CJ Pop. The polls open at 9 a.m. Eastern across Arizona for the state's primary. Republicans are choosing their candidate to face off with Democratic Governor Katie Hobbs, who's running unopposed.
9: I'm not the Democrats' governor. I'm Arizona's governor.
10: Andy Biggs has represented Arizona's 5th District for 5 terms and is the former chair of the House Freedom Caucus. He has the backing of President Trump and Turning Point Action. U.S. Representative David Schweikert was elected to Congress in 2010. He's hoping to win over independent voters.
8: Fox's Alex Hogan. 10th straight night, U.S. military strikes inside Iran. Meanwhile,
11: the president will host the president of Lebanon later today as Israel has begun withdrawing troops from the southern part of that country of Lebanon.
8: Fox's Aisha Hosni at the White House. 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
14: We have a couple of problems on the area roadways right now. M59 eastbound between Squirrel Road and Adams Road. You'll find a crash there as well as an accident that's blocking the left lane on the Lodge. Southbound at Glendale Street, that's causing backups to Linwood Road. We have construction that has the two left lanes closed on the Southfield Freeway northbound between Ford Road and I-96. That's causing slowdowns. That work is scheduled till 4 o'clock tomorrow afternoon. And road work has the left lane closed. I-94 westbound between Harper Road and Little Mac. That work is scheduled till 7 p.m. Friday evening. Now, WJR weather first from the Weather Channel. An isolated thunderstorm possible this morning. Then occasional showers throughout the rest of the day with a high of 83 degrees. A few clouds overnight. Low of 56. Partly cloudy for the day on Wednesday, cooler with a high of 74. I'm Jason Fissler for WJR Traffic and Weather First.
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0: Stick around for All Talk at 9 with Kevin Dietz. Then Focus with Paul W. Smith at noon on 760 WJR and on the WJR app. Now it's JR Morning. Here's Chris Renwick, Loy Jackson, and Jamie Edmonds.
1: Well, tomorrow from 8 to 2 is the Youth Golf and Tech Expo. It's hosted by the Rocket Community Fund in partnership with Black Tech Saturdays, Midnight Golf, and the Rocket Classic. And it's bringing together more than 100 young people for a day of golf and technology and career exploration, all while showcasing how far the Rocket Classic's impact on this community has come through the duration of this tournament. And we have talked at lengths about all the wonderful things that have come from this tournament.
2: Absolutely.
1: Outside from the great golf
2: that
1: we've seen.
2: Yes, right.
1: But the community impact has been so great. Johnny Turnage is the co-founder of Black Tech Saturdays and joins us this morning to talk about it. Johnny, good morning. It's good to have you.
3: Good morning. Good morning. Thank you for having me.
1: Well, let's talk a little bit about youth golf and the Tech Expo. Tell us a little bit about this event and what you guys are going to have there for these kids.
3: Yeah, I'm really excited for it. It's with it being our third year being a partner with Rocket Classic and the final year of Rocket Classic, we thought one of the best ways we can showcase a community activation was really passing that generational baton. I think youth sports and tech go hand in hand. If you're really disciplined in sports, you can go far in tech. Wednesday is going to be super, super fun because we have 5 to 7 tech demos. The youth will be going through different experiences around tech, from video games, digital, animation, coding, while also getting like professional golf coaching. If you haven't had a chance to be in the Midnight Golf space, their golf simulators were designed, modeled after the PGA headquarters, and so they have digital simulators, putting spaces, chipping spaces. It's going to be pretty exciting.
2: You know, for many people, Johnny, the technology field can seem a little intimidating or out of reach. How do events like this, though, kind of help break down those barriers and show the students, you know, that these opportunities are available to them?
3: Yeah, I'm a big believer that you've got to see it to believe it. You can't dream of being in tech, whether as a professional, as a true user, or as a builder in tech without seeing it. And so events like this help showcase the possibilities from what you can do with your career, how you can take your creativity, your interest, the things that maybe when you're young that people say, oh, why are you drawing so much? We've got a Detroit-based game designer who's got 4 games out with Microsoft and Sony who will tell his story about growing up on the west side of Detroit and putting out these games. He's been partnered with the Microsoft CEO. He's been to Tokyo. And I think youth getting to see where they can go and having that exposure helps. And I think the parallels are it's all a personal growth journey, which is why I think the natural pairing of tech and golf is so important. Golf is always about fine-tuning that personal skill, that personal growth.
2: Mm-hmm.
1: Do you think these new partnerships would have been possible without the Rocket Classic, the partnerships you created, the new pathways for these young folks? Would that have been possible without a tournament like this?
3: No, actually, I mean, while I've been aware of Midnight Golf and First Tee and even Human IT and the partners, Rocket Classic brought us together. First Tee, Midnight Golf, and Black Tech Saturdays have been recipients of the Rocket Classic for years, and that brought us together, which made us go, hey, we're all here at this tournament. Let's figure out how we do things. And given the polished pathways Midnight Golf does, the early engagement First Tee does in Black Tech Saturdays, I think we see ourselves as a natural 1-2-3. We get them young. We make sure they're mentored to college. And then Black Tech Saturdays exposes them to technology pathways. And so if not for the Rocket Classic, we wouldn't do this. Honestly, without their sponsorship, I don't think we would have secured the space or the golf professionals coming.
2: You know, what do you hope a student takes away from this day when they leave the expo, Johnny? I mean, not just about golf and not just about technology, but about themselves and their future.
3: So to this, and I won't sing, but when I think about that question, I don't know if you've ever heard that song, I Know I Can. It's like from the 90s, but I hope they come to tomorrow and they go, they know they can be what they want to be. Whether they're a coder, whether they're a tech founder, whether they're a professional, heck, whether they want to be a professional golfer, I hope they know that the sky is the limit to their dreams and they can reach higher than ever before.
1: I say this a lot because I think it's important to point out that like this is the next generation. This is the next group that's coming up that are going to be the next great innovators, mm-hmm. that are going to be the ones that are going to be the steward of all of this technology. And as a just a plain old dummy myself, I'm glad to see that there are really smart kids out there that have the drive, that have the initiative to go chase something.
3: 100%. Like, we need them. The future is in their hands, and the more we can do to make their journey easier, and they know that it's truly limitless. I think it's leaning into their imaginations, which is going to help us all. They're going to solve the problems that we don't get to solve in our generation, and we have to empower and enable them.
2: And how important is it, Johnny, for companies and community organizations to invest in these young people before they reach the workforce, rather than just waiting until they are looking for jobs?
3: I think it's the most important thing we can do. One of the things we believe really hard at Black Tech Saturdays is belonging. If you don't feel like you belong, you don't reach for a thing. And I think having partners like Rocket Classic bring us closer to Rocket companies, the other corporate partners who are there, the community partners, enable us to reach into the youth and let them know that the sky really is a limit, that they do have ladders to different possibilities. I myself wouldn't have come as far as I have in life without these type of youth experiences, and it takes partners who reach out to let you know you could do this. Like,
2: yeah.
3: You only do what you see.
1: Well, it's a wonderful event, getting a bunch of these young folks together to show them what is possible, what they can do, what they can achieve, and have a little fun doing it through the game of golf. Johnny Turnage, thanks so much for your time. Really appreciate it. Have a wonderful event tomorrow.
3: Thank you. Appreciate you.
1: Yeah, you got it.
2: It's a big deal. I think it's a great thing, and it's powerful for young people to meet professionals who look like them and are working in these industries. You know, it's something that's very encouraging for them that they can do it, that they see others who look like them, that they're doing it now. I can do that too.
1: Well, just that you open the pathways.
2: Yeah.
1: I think is the most important part. If you don't have that route, then all of a sudden it's not possible.
2: It's not possible. That's right.
1: Right? Like, mm-hmm. if you aren't exposed to it, then at some point, how could you possibly think you could do that?
2: Absolutely.
1: So I think the fact that those doors are being opened, the mm-hmm. fact that they're showing you that this is what you can do.
2: Yes.
1: Then it's the drive. Then it's the work that you got to do, roll up the sleeves and go get it.
2: Yeah.
1: And that's what's really important here.
2: And you know, a lot of times for young people, like I said, that, you know, the technology field can be intimidating and they feel like it's out of reach. But, you know, you have events like this to kind of help break down those barriers, and it's a good thing.
1: Gas prices are on the rise yet again. What does that mean for you? We'll talk about it next on JR Morning.
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14: M59 eastbound between Squirrel Road and Adams Road. That accident has cleared. However, we do have a crash that has the two left lanes blocked on the Lodge southbound at Glendale Street. That's causing backups from Wyoming Street, where it's experiencing slowdowns due to heavier volumes. I-94 eastbound between Michigan Avenue and Livernois. We also have construction that has the two left lanes closed on the Southfield Freeway northbound between Ford Road and I-96. That's causing slowdowns. That work scheduled to tomorrow afternoon at 4 o'clock, and road work has the left lane closed. I-94 westbound between Harper Avenue and Little Mac. That's causing slowdowns from North River Road. That work scheduled till 7 o'clock Friday evening. Now, WJR Weather First from the Weather Channel. Here's your forecast.
15: A front is going to result in showers and storms today with gusty winds at times and a high eventually hitting 85. The rain moves out tonight with a low in the mid-50s and clearing and cooler tomorrow with a high of 75. From the Weather Channel, I'm meteorologist Jeff Marr on 760 WJR, where Michigan comes to talk.
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1: Boys, let me ask you. What's the cost of barrel oil these days?
2: It was 82, or did it go up to 84? It's 84.
1: 84.
2: And Brent is 90.
1: So we're on the roller coaster still.
2: We still are.
1: Gas prices are going up. The cost of an average gallon of gas here in the state of Michigan is up over $4 again. What does it mean? Let's talk about it. Patrick DeHaan, the head of petroleum analysis at GasBuddy.com, rejoins the show. Patrick, good morning. Here we go again, huh?
17: Yeah, well, we're on this never-ending roller coaster, whether it's up or down or flat in the middle, or there's a break check in the middle of it. This is the never-ending roller coaster of life. And yeah, you mentioned Michigan's back above $4. We saw prices jump last week to $4.29 a gallon. Statewide average since then has dropped back down to $4.11. We also have the distinction of the national average reached $4 a gallon for the second time this year. That's a new record. We've never seen the national average breach the $4 a gallon mark twice in the same year. Normally it just goes up, stays up, and then it goes down below it and doesn't go back up. But this year we hit it in late April, and now we're again, here we are, $4 again this morning nationally. And diesel's back above $5 too. So, you know, while a lot of us were looking at that inflation data a couple of weeks ago and saying, hey, things are great. Well, unfortunately, diesel and gasoline prices going right back up. And as you mentioned it this morning, oil is, well, we're up another 2% this morning. WTI is at 85, Brent at 91. So we may keep seeing gas prices go up.
2: Yeah, and that's what I was going to ask. How far can they go? How far do you expect them to go?
17: Well, I think based on where we are now, I think the national average has got enough momentum to go up another maybe 10 or 15 cents a gallon. But beyond that, I mean, it really is like, you know, trying to hit bullseye on a dartboard from a mile away. We have now not one geopolitical tension that's weighing on gas prices, but two. One was hard enough to predict. So, you know, full disclosure, a lot of people apparently think that, you know, when you make a forecast that we know the future. I certainly do not know the future. By the way, great Tigers game last night.
1: I know.
17: Beating up the Cubs.
1: Oh, you're a Cubby, right?
17: I'm a Michigander. So when the Tigers play the Cubs,
1: okay, good.
17: You know, go Tigers. So, but on that note, you know, how much higher they go is really a function of how both of these geopolitical tensions continues to unfold, both the U.S. and Iran. But the bigger one that I think a lot of Americans are completely missing, when it comes to refineries, we've talked about refineries plenty of times, right? We always say, well, oil can be this, but without refineries, you don't have gasoline, diesel, or jet fuel. And that's what Ukraine has been doing. They've been attacking Russian oil refineries incessantly. Some of Russia's largest refineries have all been attacked over the last month. And over the weekend, another refinery, which is even larger than, by the way, the Marathon refinery in Detroit, the Ukrainians attacked a 300,000-barrel-a-day refinery over the weekend in Russia. So those refinery attacks are knocking global refining capacity down. Russia traditionally exports diesel, and now they can't do that because so much of their refining capacity has been attacked.
1: Yeah, and I think we talked about this last time. It's like, you know, everybody's so focused on what's going on in Iran, what's going on in the Strait of Hormuz, but Russia is another key player here.
17: Yeah, it is.
1: It has been, player. Really.
17: Exactly. I mean, one in nine barrels of diesel globally are produced by Russia. So when all of a sudden their refineries are getting hit, and by the way, the refinery that the Ukrainians hit this weekend is actually more than double the size of Marathon's refinery in Detroit. So we're talking about a lot of refining capacity going offline, and that's why a lot of Americans have been saying, well, hey, oil is, you know, it's still relatively low at $80 historically.
1: Right.
17: But gasoline is $4. Why is that? Why is there such a huge disconnect? And it's because a lot of this refining capacity has been very hard hit in Russia. And again, globally, you don't build a refinery overnight. If it gets knocked offline, this refinery capacity in Russia is probably going to be down for a couple of months. And that means a couple more months that Russia is actually having to import diesel and gasoline instead of exporting it to the global market.
2: And for families, just trying to manage the budgets, especially during this summer driving season, this is the time where people are taking their road trips and things. What practical steps can drivers kind of take to save money when these prices are rising?
17: Well, I mean, there's two main things. How you use your gasoline is a big part of it. I still, out on the roads think it's like the Indy 500, and they're going to fill up their gas tank a lot sooner than I will. I mean, it sounds stupid. We don't have any extra time, but trying to de-stress behind the wheel, slowing down, using your cruise control, I mean, it's really simple. The harder your engine works, the more pedal to the metal, the more fuel you're consuming, the less miles you're going to get out of that tank of gas. So if you want to stretch how far that tank of gas goes, take it a little slower.
2: Mm-hmm.
17: And then when you do need to fill your tank up, of course, getting the best deal. Because all around Detroit, prices are all over the map. Plenty of stations below $4. There's some stations, if you like to pay more, I think there's a station in Detroit that's gotten a lot of press and attention from the Attorney General as well.
2: It is, yeah.
1: Mm-hmm. What can the United States do to offset this? We're the number one producer in the world of oil, 13.5 million barrels a day. We've given more permits to drill, but it's the refining capability. Is that really what's holding us back?
17: Yeah, it's really it. I mean, it's not just us. You can't disconnect yourself out of convenience when it comes to the global economy, right? It's just too intertwined. That would be like Detroit's big three saying, okay, you know, we don't need Canada, right? Joke's on us, because there's no way you can unwind yourself when you become tangled in the global economy.
1: Right.
17: And if we tried to do that, by the way, like Russia right now is banning exports of diesel, That's going to irreparably harm refineries because instead of selling on the global market at a higher price, they're forced to sell into Russia at a lower price. That helps them out temporarily. But, I mean, that's something that I think Americans were saying, hey, let's keep all of our stuff here. Except in 3 or 4 years, that backfires because refineries are going to say, well, if you limit where we can sell it, we're just not going to sell as much.
2: That's right, right.
17: Just like if you told Apple you can only sell iPhones in the U.S., they're not going to be investing billions of dollars building new chip plants in Arizona, right? Because it just doesn't make sense if your market's limited.
18: Really interesting stuff. We appreciate the insight as always. Go Tigers! Patrick DeHaan, we appreciate you.
17: Thanks for having me. I'll be there today. Go Tigers.
18: All right. That away, root them you. On. And this is where, again, you start to feel it. Mm-hmm. So if everything's out of whack, you've got all of these global conflicts raging at once, and yet you're the one footing the bill. You're holding the bag.
2: Yeah.
18: You're the one paying higher gas prices. You're the one that has to pay more for your airfare. You're the one that has to pay more for your groceries because why? Well, they come on trucks. Like all of these things, at the end of the day, you end up paying more.
2: And you know, I always tell you, I'm like, man, it seems like when the gas is more, it burns faster. No, it's just probably I have a left foot. I just probably drive it too fast.
18: That's what it is. All police agencies in the area pay no attention to that comment made by Loy Jackson. All right, that's going to do it for us today. Kevin Eats and All Talk coming your way next here on WJR. See you tomorrow.
19: A Better Life with Dr. Sanjay Gupta.
20: We all know how important it is to stay active as we age, especially as we get older. But I've come to realize that for as good as people are about getting their cardio in, a lot of older folks really don't seem to be doing the recommended amount of strength training or even understand why it's so important. It helps you stay functional and therefore independent for as long as possible. Certified strength and conditioning specialist Dana Santis says a great place to start is not with dumbbells or barbells, but with your body weight, which allows you to build strength while also learning how your body moves and where your limitations exist. It also reduces the risk of overwhelming your connective tissue, which adapts more slowly than muscles as we get older. Once you're comfortable, you can dial up that intensity, but do it slowly, do it carefully. I'm Dr. Sanjay Gupta, helping you live a better life.
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25: Funerals for Lindsey Graham. I'm Dave Anthony, Fox News. The first one will be a week from today at Washington's National Cathedral after a ceremony honoring the late Republican senator at the U.S. Capitol. Then next Wednesday, another funeral in South Carolina, where today a filing period begins for Republicans who want to run for Senate in next month's primary to replace Graham as the GOP nominee. And his sister will be on that ballot, telling Fox,
26: I will do it. I will take on the challenge. You know, Lindsey was always there for me, and I feel like now I need to step up and be there for him.
25: Senator Darlene Graham already holds that seat, appointed to fill out the rest of her brother's current term. It's primary day in Arizona. The polls just opened, with two Republican congressmen vying for the chance to unseat Democratic Governor Katie Hobbs in November.
27: Andy Biggs has represented Arizona's 5th District for 5 terms and is the former chair of the House Freedom Caucus. He has the backing of President Trump and Turning Point Action. U.S. Representative David Schweikert was elected to Congress in 2010. He's hoping to win over independent voters.
25: Fox's Alex Hogan. Another primary being watched in Arizona today is on the Democratic side. A progressive socialist, Kai Newkirk, trying to unseat Congressman Greg Stanton. New Fox News power rankings just out ahead of the midterm elections give Democrats a slight edge in the House as they try to win back the majority that finds the Senate even with races in four states too close to call in the polling so far. The U.S. has bombed Iran a 10th straight night, and Iran retaliated again, hitting countries housing U.S. bases, including Kuwait.
3: Early this morning, Iran attacked another tanker off the coast of Oman, forcing the crew to evacuate the vessel, according to maritime tracking groups. This does come after President Trump issued a new warning to the regime about killing American forces in the Middle East.
25: That's Fox's Trey Yingst. Three American troops were killed in an Iran attack in Jordan last week, and the U.S. military just ID'd the soldier killed in Iraq Saturday, Sergeant Michael Swinton from Fayetteville, North Carolina. 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
14: The Lodge southbound at Glendale Street, that accident has cleared. We do have construction that has the two left lanes closed on the Southfield Freeway northbound between Ford Road and I-96. That's scheduled till 4 o'clock tomorrow afternoon. Roadwork has your left lane closed. I-94 westbound between Harper Avenue and Little Mac. That's scheduled till 7 p.m. on Friday evening. And we're experiencing slowdowns due to heavy volumes. I-275 southbound between 6 Mile Road and M-14. Now WJR Weather First from the Weather Channel. Cloudy with occasional showers this afternoon. High of 83 degrees. Partly cloudy skies overnight. Low of 56, a mix of sun and clouds. On tap for the day, Wednesday cooler with a high of 74. I'm Jason Fissler for WJR Traffic and Weather First.
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1: Good morning. Welcome to All Talk on a Tuesday morning. I'm Kevin Dietz. It's great to be back with you after a little summer vacation. We're going to bring you the headlines and the stories that everyone is talking about. There are moments that remind us one simple truth matters. Actions have consequences. It doesn't matter whether you're a freshman football player, the head football coach, a professor, the athletic director, or the president of a university. If you are responsible for leading one of the most respected institutions in all of America, accountability is not optional. It is your job. The University of Michigan announced that athletic director Ward Manuel will step down at the end of the year. Being athletic director at the University of Michigan isn't just another administrative position. It is one of the premier jobs in all of college athletics. You're overseeing one of the biggest brands in sports, more than 30 varsity programs, hundreds of student athletes, a football program worth hundreds of millions of dollars, national championships, television contracts, donors, alumni. It is a job that thousands of people in sports dream about, but only one person gets. And yet today, the man who held the position for more than a decade is leaving under a cloud. An outside investigation found Ward Manuel failed to act quickly and effectively after allegations involving former football coach Sharon Moore and his subordinates surfaced. Manuel disagrees with some of the criticism, and he pointed out Monday to an impressive record that includes national championships, conference titles, and financial stability for the athletic department. Those accomplishments are real. They deserve to be acknowledged. But leadership isn't judged only by what happens when everything is going right. Leadership is judged when things go wrong. Michigan has endured a remarkable number of controversies in recent years. NCAA investigations, recruiting violations, the Connor Stallion sign-stealing scandal, the Matt Weiss federal criminal case, and the Sharon Moore situation. At some point, you have to ask, who is accountable? Because if no one at the top is ever responsible, then no one's accountable. This isn't about piling on Ward Manuel. It's about recognizing that every organization, from a family business to Ford Motor Company to the University of Michigan, depends on accountability. The higher your position, the greater your responsibility. You don't get the prestige, the salary, the influence, and the authority without also accepting that when serious failures happen on your watch, people are going to expect consequences. Michigan, we know, is bigger than any coach, bigger than any athletic director. Michigan's reputation has been built over generations, and protecting that reputation has to come before protecting any individual. I don't celebrate anyone losing a job, but I do believe accountability matters. Because if actions don't have consequences, then standards don't really exist. And for one of the greatest universities and one of the greatest athletic departments in America, the standard has to remain higher than everyone else. The news of the day is that Ward Manuel is leaving. But the lesson is that if you want to be successful, if you want to be great, leadership must come with responsibility. And responsibility must come with accountability. We take your calls at 9:35 and talk with former MAC Conference Commissioner Rick Crist about all of this at 9:49. Let's get to the headlines. General Motors reported stronger than expected second quarter results with revenue rising 1.9% to $48 billion and adjusted earnings before interest and taxes increasing nearly 30% to $3.9 billion. Net income fell 31% to $1.3 billion, largely because of $2.3 billion special charge tied to supplier claims resulting from that slower-than-expected electric vehicle market we've been talking about. Despite a 4.2% decline in U.S. vehicle sales, GM said strong pricing, disciplined spending, and improving tariff offsets helped boost profitability. CEO Mary Barra said demand remains strong for the company's pickup trucks and SUVs, while warranty costs and EV losses continue to go down. GM also raised its full-year adjusted earnings forecast from $14 billion to $16 billion, marking the second increase in its 2026 guidance. The company said it expects continued growth from new vehicle launches, expanded software and services, increased U.S. production, and additional businesses such as GM Defense and GM Insurance. We're still following what's going on with Michigan health officials and what they're reporting about more than 6,000 cases listed linked to cyclospora outbreak. There's still a lot of confusion out there. As we try and figure out the source of the outbreak, Maria Osborne has been following this closely for us and joins us now. Good morning.
2: Right. You were gone for part of this. So, yeah, we've been really knee-deep in this. Federal health officials say their investigation into this multi-state cyclospora outbreak is still pointing to shredded iceberg lettuce supplied from central Mexico as the likely source of the illness. It's tied to Taco Bell restaurants in Michigan and other four other states. But here's where the confusion started. On Saturday, the FDA said that a lettuce sample from border surveillance of product from Taylor Farms of Mexico tested positive for the cyclosporus parasite. But on Sunday, it said that should be considered a false positive following a re-review of laboratory results. But in fact, the FDA issued an apology to Taylor Farms over all this. So that's where the confusion came in. But now the FDA is saying that that false positive result did not undermine the agency's conclusions because investigators were relying primarily on epidemiological evidence rather than laboratory testing. Regulators say tracing data and illness patterns continue to support their findings. They believe that this is the right road they're on. Meanwhile, Michigan, as you said, Kevin, reporting more than 6,000 cases. 100 people here in Michigan have been hospitalized. No deaths have been reported. The outbreak has also affected consumer traffic, as you can imagine, at Taco Bell locations, though some analysts say long-term damage to the brand is probably unlikely at this point.
1: Yeah, so I've been gone. My refrigerator is empty. I have to go shopping after the show. Can I just go and buy lettuce and not worry about this? Can I go to Taco Bell and not worry about it? Can I go to a farmer's market?
2: Don't go to Taco Bell, maybe, because although they have pulled their product. They have pulled their product. So they're good on that. They're following the FDA recommendations. But I will tell you, after multiple interviews in the last week, the bottom line is that don't buy bagged, chopped lettuce. You know, buy the head of lettuce. Make sure you wash it, pull out those outer layers of the lettuce, and then just use the inside, but wash it very, very well. Again, don't buy the pre-washed bag stuff until they can get to the bottom of this.
1: All right, Maria Osborne, thank you very much. Really appreciate it. Michigan's average gasoline prices climbed back to above $4 a gallon, reaching $4.15 after a jump of 22 cents in the past week, according to AAA. Analysts say escalating conflict between the United States and Iran, along with disruptions affecting the Straits of Hormuz, are driving oil prices and fuel costs higher. Gas Buddy Petroleum analyst Patrick DeHaan warned motorists should expect another jolt higher in gasoline and diesel prices in the coming days. The national average for regular gasoline has also reached $4 a gallon, while diesel averages $5.11 in Michigan. Drivers are paying about $62 to fill a typical 15-gallon tank, with Lansing, Grand Rapids, and Benton Harbor posting the state's highest average prices. Analysts say oil prices, global supply concerns, shipping through the Strait of Hormuz, Chinese demand, and the ongoing war in Ukraine all contributing to these higher fuel prices. We're going to chat with David Sowerby, Managing Director and Portfolio Manager at Ancora Bloomfield Hills, about all this and how it impacts the economy coming up at 11:48. And I have to fill up my gas tank, too. I'm on empty. My refrigerator is empty. I got a lot to do after the show. It's All Talk. I'm Kevin Dietz.
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7: 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Chris Alberta from Principium. 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
1: Here from the Michigan State Police. You know that move over law? They really mean it, and they're going to prove it. Chris Watson, Democrat candidate for governor for the great state of Michigan, will stop by again on the show. I hope you will, too. It's Focus on WJR.
2: It's All Talk on a Tuesday morning. I'm Kevin Deese, coming to you from the Golden Tower of the Fisher Building. The number is 1-800-859-0957, 1-800-859-0WJR. We're going to take your calls and read your texts coming up at 9:35, so pick up the phone and be a part of the show. Well, the war between the United States and Iran is obviously in a dangerous place. For 10 straight nights, U.S. forces have struck Iranian military targets, while Iran continues retaliating by attacking countries that host American troops. 3 U.S. service members have now been killed. Nearly 100 have been injured since early July. And now, the Iranian-backed Houthis in Yemen are threatening to block Saudi shipping through another vital globe trade route. That raises the possibility that 2 of the world's most important energy choke points could be disrupted at the same time, driving oil and gas prices even higher. Is this still a limited military conflict, or are we witnessing the early stages of a much broader regional war? Let's bring in Lara Cordy, Middle Eastern reporter for Stars and Stripes. Good morning. How are you?
3: Hey, Kevin. Good to be with you.
2: Yeah, I appreciate you coming back on the show. Bring us up to date. How much has changed since a week ago?
3: That's a big question. But really, the answer is that the strikes between the U.S. and Iran have simply continued. As you mentioned, the U.S. just completed its 10th consecutive night of strikes against Iran. And it really has a lot of people kind of wondering, how did we get here? I'm sure a lot of people saw that there was this ceasefire deal signed in June. You know, there was this kind of declaration, okay, the fighting is over. We're going to work on negotiations now. That fell apart very quickly within a matter of weeks. Both Iran and the U.S. have accused the other of violating the ceasefire agreement. There's been some concern about Israel's continued military presence in Lebanon. Iran has claimed that that's a violation of the ceasefire. And in response, it has been firing on commercial vessels moving through the Strait of Hormuz. That's, of course, a big no-no for the United States, which is trying to protect freedom of navigation. So the U.S. started firing again on Iran, reinstated a naval blockade, meaning Iran can't have any ships coming into its ports or leaving its ports. That's, you know, economic pressure on them. And really, in response to the U.S. strikes, Iran has ramped up its own attacks on U.S. forces in the region. As you mentioned, we recently had the deaths of 2 service members in Jordan and a 3rd in Iraq. It's not clear exactly what the circumstances of those deaths are, but they are the first deaths in this conflict since March. And so it's a clear sign that things are picking up. Where it'll go, we're not quite sure.
2: Yeah, so what does Iran look like after 10 days of attacks? If you live in Iran, what are the last 10 days look and feel like?
3: Yeah, I mean, that's a good question. I'm obviously not in Iran. Iran keeps a very tight chokehold on its media dispersion, especially when it comes to social media. But the U.S. has really made a show of attacking its drone and missile launch sites, its coastal surveillance sites. Really, what they've been trying to do is take out its ability to threaten maritime shipping. Now, I will say that the U.S. expanded its attacks from those military targets to what some say are more civilian infrastructure targets. That includes bridges and railways and power plants. Now, that is a quite substantial escalation because it impacts the day-to-day lives of Iranians, and Iran has responded by targeting civilian infrastructure in other parts of the region. It hit in Kuwait some power plants, a desalinization plant, and that's a big deal for the region. It has a lot of countries on edge because once you start hitting that critical infrastructure, especially desalination in the Gulf, I mean, that really threatens, you know, the way of life for a lot of people there. So that's a cause for concern for a lot of folks.
2: So the U.S. is going to put this blockade back in, or they have, to put economic pressure on Iran. What did we learn from the first blockade that we did? Does it work?
3: Yeah, you know, President, I think it depends on who you ask. President Trump has really given high praise to the naval blockade, saying that he at various times

0: as he thinks is actually more effective than bombing. As resilient as Iran claims to be, it also is in a really tough economic position, and it was that way before the war. It killed many of its own people who were protesting about the sinking economy and the drop in currency value. And so really cutting off their ability to export oil, which is their main source of revenue, is really going to hurt them. But Iran has shown that it is still willing to, you know, kind of fight tooth and nail and maintain its, really dig its heels in over these issues, including the Strait of Hormuz and its right to obtain nuclear material. So it is effective. I think that Trump thinks it's effective. Whether or not it's effective in the long term, or whether or not it's effective in the short term, whether it will get them to stop firing immediately, I think that the experts are a bit split on that decision.
1: We've learned over the past many months a lot about the Straits of Hormuz. Really, this is the first time most of us are hearing about the Bab al-Mandab Strait in the Red Sea. How significant is that development?
0: Yeah, I mean, that's a significant development. Certainly not welcome news to everybody who's already suffering from the chokehold in the Strait of Hormuz. Hormuz is typically the conduit for about a fifth of the globe's oil, which is why you're seeing gas prices in a lot of countries going up and up and up. Similarly, Bab al-Mandab is a critical waterway. We've seen Yemeni Houthis attack this waterway in the past. And in the past, the U.S. has stepped up with strikes against the Houthis, has worked to protect that waterway. Whether or not that becomes another big flashpoint for the U.S. military, I think we'll have to see. But it certainly doesn't bode well, and it certainly shows that Iran and its proxies are trying to make this a regional war. They're trying to expand it so that more people are hurting from this, because that gives them more leverage. So it certainly is not a good development for the U.S. and its partners.
1: I was listening to Donald Trump, and he was saying something like, well, in Iran, it was a little job, and now it's a big job. And I know it's impossible for anyone to really interpret Donald Trump, but what do you think that means? It doesn't feel like a little job so far, and I don't know what a big job really means.
0: Yeah, that's a good question. I wouldn't claim to speak for the president, but I think that we've seen reporting and analysts point out that there has been some speculation that President Trump did not think it would be this difficult to win the Iranian war. You might remember that right before we started this, we had taken out President Nicolas Maduro in Venezuela. And President Trump has made a few mentions of that operation when it comes to Iran. And there has been some reporting that he thought that he could essentially do regime change in Iran as effectively as they did it in Venezuela. Of course, these are two vastly different countries, two vastly different ecosystems, and two vastly different sets of politics. And so perhaps that is what he's referring to. Again, I wouldn't claim to understand or to speak for him, but I think that there was some thinking at the start of this that it wouldn't go on this long.
1: Wow. Laura Cordy, Middle Eastern reporter for the Stars and Stripes, thank you so much for coming on. Really important conversation. Appreciate you bringing us the latest.
0: Thanks for having me, Kevin.
1: Yeah, really, really good stuff right there. They're still talking about diplomacy. They're still talking about negotiations. They're still talking about some sort of settlement. But, I mean, the bombing hasn't stopped. It's been 10 straight years. How can you have any realistic path back to negotiations when the bombing is going on all day long, all night long? I want to hear from you. Is Donald Trump doing this right? Is he making a big mistake? Is it a needless war? Or is it the most necessary war of our lifetime? 1-800-859-0WJR. Your calls are next.
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6: News. I'm Therese Crowley. U.S. military aircraft reported surging into theater amid 10 straight days of CENTCOM airstrikes on Iran's ability to strike commercial ships and U.S. Gulf bases.
7: The president is weighing whether he's going to return to a full-scale conflict with Iran. That would include strikes that are closer to Tehran, strikes that are closer to nuclear sites that they have been avoiding so far.
6: Fox's Aisha Hosni says President Trump was to receive three American soldiers' bodies today, but the dignified transfer from overseas was delayed. The fourth soldier killed in Iraq, detonating an Iran drone named as Sergeant Michael Swinton of Fayetteville, North Carolina. Senator Lindsey Graham will be honored in the Capitol Rotunda before his funeral Tuesday, and his sister Darlene tells Fox's Hannity she has decided to run for a full term. 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
9: We are currently accident free on the area roadways. We do have some construction notes to look out for. 10 Mile Road in both directions between Middle Belt and Inkster Road. That's closed due to construction. Road work has the two left lanes closed. I-96 westbound between Levan and I-275. You'll find road work has the left lane closed. 11 Mile Road westbound at I-696. And construction also has your left lane closed. I-94 eastbound between I-275 and Greenfield Road. Now, WJR weather first from the Weather Channel. Cloudy with occasional showers this afternoon. High of 83 degrees, partly cloudy skies overnight, low of 56. A mix of sun and clouds for the day on Wednesday and cooler with a high of 74. I'm Jason Fissler for WJR Traffic and Weather First.
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1: And it's 9:34. That means it is your turn to talk. Pick up the phone. Shoot us a text, give us a call, 1-800-859-0957, 1-800-859-0WJR. We want you to be a part of the show. President Trump, he inherited years of tension with Iran. What are we talking, 47 years? But now he's facing a full-scale military confrontation. The United States has launched 10 consecutive nights of airstrikes. Iran has responded by attacking countries that host U.S. forces. Three American service members have been killed. And the conflict is beginning to affect gas prices here at home. At the same time, Trump insists a strong military response is the only language Iran understands. Critics argue the conflict risks becoming a wider regional war with no clear endgame. So is the president showing strength in protecting American interests, or is he leading the country deeper into a dangerous and costly conflict? Is it a needless war, or is it an extremely necessary war? I'll let you make the case. Is Trump handling this right or wrong? 1-800-859-0957. 1-800-859-0WJR. Let's kick it off with Ken in Livonia. Ken, welcome to All Talk.
11: Well, once again, in the past, I had been a Sunday school teacher, a church elder, and this forced me to do extensive research and studying into all world belief systems. That includes those who are the leaders of Iran. And Donald Trump is not seeing them for who they really are. Now, we must keep in mind, you mentioned this, they started the war, Iran, 47 years ago. We had no choice because they will use nuclear weapons. They're not like the other countries. They will use them. And we must remind ourselves of something that's extremely important. These people do believe that they are killed by the non-believers, they go to heaven. If they kill the non-believers, they go to heaven, no matter what they've done. So when these people say death to America, death to Israel, death to the non-believers, they mean it. Trump is weak.
1: Thanks, Ken. We have full phone lines. Appreciate that call. Appreciate you listening. Let's give John in Chesterfield a chance to weigh in. John, welcome to All Talk.
12: Okay, I think Trump is right, and I'll take myself back in the Gulf War. When I was over there, when President Bush and General Colin Powell called, we were 20 miles north of Baghdad ready to go in, and they called us off. They said, end this now. General Schwarzkopf come across the wires, and I can remember just saying, you or your children will be back here the next 10 or 12 years. So it's politics right now. And, you know, just think about the gasoline prices. If we're paying prices here, just think about what they're paying in Europe, because it's a commodity. But we got to win this thing and be done with it. And just people get behind us. This is America. That's all I have.
1: Appreciate it, John. Thank you so much for listening, and thanks for calling in. Let's go to Ken in Detroit. Ken, welcome to All Talk.
13: All right, thank you for taking my call. Trump just stopped at midnight hammer. He accomplished everything he wanted to accomplish. He got the nuclear stuff buried under a mountain, and, you know, that is accomplished. And there's no point in going back the second time. And Another thing is, he doesn't seem to understand that fanatics don't care about infrastructure more than the Japanese fanatics cared about infrastructure. In fact, a good lesson is that during the, you know, after the atomic bomb, there are elements in the army that want to continue on and try to overthrow the emperor and continue on fighting, you know, the country's being chewed up.
1: Mm-hmm.
13: So that's, you know, it's...
1: Thanks, Ken. I appreciate you listening, and I appreciate you calling in and sharing your thoughts. Stop at Midnight Hammer. That's interesting. That's the idea of just go in every few years when necessary and hit them hard and make sure that they can't shoot off nuclear weapons anytime soon, and then get out of there. And when then you get evidence that they're close again, you go back and you hit them again. But you got to keep coming back every 5-10 years. That's a strategy. Donald Trump appears to be moving past that strategy into let's take care of Iran once and for all. What do you think? 1-800-859-0957. Let's go to Pat in Richmond. Pat, welcome to All Talk.
14: Hey, Kevin. I just wanted to say, you know, Trump's endeavor into Iran, it's laudable and commendable because they are number one sponsor of terrorists, and they are continually seeking nuclear armament, and they show how unstable they are. They can't hit us, so they start hitting our friends and neighbors in Kuwait and other countries nearby. So they are a kind of a rogue regime, but I think Trump miscalculated. He shouldn't exaggerate. Like last year when they had Hammer, Midnight Hammer, whatever they refer to it as.
1: Right.
14: You know, he said we set them back 30 years. But now it's like, well, they're just on the cusp of nuclear. We got to stop them again. You know, he tends to – you get mixed messages sometimes out of this administration. And in regards to – I think he underestimated the population there. They're disarmed. That regime killed off, like, what? How many was it? 5,000 or that tried to uprise back in January? You know, so it's like they're not going to release power until they're not ever going to release power. They'll let their people get killed before they release power, because if they do and lose power, their heads will be on the chopping block.
1: Thanks, Pat. I appreciate you listening. Appreciate you calling in. The number's 1-800-859-0957, 1-800-859-0WJR. Give us a call. Give us a text. We want to hear from you this morning. They are the number one sponsor of terror, and I believe they would use a nuclear weapon if they were capable of it. We went in at Operation Midnight Hammer, you know, 6, 7, 8 months ago now, and hopefully that would have been enough to stop them from getting close to using a nuclear weapon. But apparently we got information that Midnight Hammer did not obliterate their potential the way Donald Trump had said. So enter Epic Fury, an attempt to get in there and make sure that they won't be able to use nuclear weapons. Are we certain right now that they wouldn't be able to? I'm not sure. I think Donald Trump is not willing to leave until he knows that there's no chance under any circumstances they're going to be able to do nuclear weapons anytime in the next 50 to 100 years. Let's go to Tom in Windsor. Tom, welcome to All Talk.
15: Well, we know why Trump's over there. There never was a nuclear threat. He's over there for one reason, is Benjamin Netanyahu wanted Trump over there because he wants Israel to, there's this thing called Greater Israel, and he wants Israel to be the dominant power in the Middle East. That's the only reason he's there. There never was any nuclear weapons. In January, the straits were wide open. Iran is attacking his neighbors because that's where they're launching all the attacks from. The U.S. has bases, and they're launching all the attacks there, so Iran is trying to get rid of all the U.S. bases over there. They're chanting death to America, death to Israel, because in the middle of peace negotiations, they attacked them. They number one, they bombed a school, killed 170 little girls. Like, get out of there. Leave the Middle East alone. Let Israel fight its own stuff. Come home and Tom, end the whole thing today.
1: Tom, what do you think Donald Trump is getting out of this if he's doing a favor for Israel and Benjamin Netanyahu?
15: He's being blackmailed. Absolutely, 100%. We know that Israel is the number one sponsor of blackmail, and that's the way they operate, right? We all know that.
1: What do you think they might have on him? I mean, it seems like I'm trying to imagine what else someone could say about Donald Trump that could be worse than what is already out there.
15: Well, we know that they knew that Bill Clinton and Monica Lewinsky had a thing going, right? And they were blackmailing Bill Clinton. So, I mean, and that's a fact. That's just total, you know, that's a fact. So who knows what they got on Trump? I mean, he's been a playboy for years. I mean, who knows what he's got? But we know that if they have stuff on Clinton, they've got a lot. You know, I mean, they've been at it for a long time.
1: Thanks. No, I want to give everyone a chance. Thanks, Tom. I really appreciate you listening. I appreciate you calling. That's very interesting. It's a theory a lot of people believe. Laura, you have a quick text?
16: I do. Jeff and Taylor said neither side was ever done during the ceasefire.
1: That's true. That's a good point. That's a good point. Some other people said Trump is doing what a commander-in-chief should do. You kill Americans, you pay a price. We spent decades fighting wars in the Middle East. Haven't we learned anything? Strength prevents bigger wars. Weakness invites them. Yeah, a lot of people. We'll continue the conversation. It's All Talk. I'm Kevin Dietz.
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9: We are currently accident-free on the area roadways. We do have some construction to look out for. Road work has the left lane closed, 11 Mile Road westbound at I-696, as well as construction has your left lane closed, I-94 eastbound between I-275 and Greenfield Road. Construction has the two left lanes closed. That's causing slowdowns on the Northfield or the Southfield Freeway northbound between Ford Road and I-96. You'll also find construction has the left lane closed, I-94 westbound between Harper and Little Mac Avenue. That's causing slowdowns back to North River Road. That work's scheduled till 7 o'clock Friday evening. Now, WJR weather first from the Weather Channel. Here's your forecast.
0: An approaching cold front will result in scattered showers and thunderstorms today as the high gets close to 85. The rain will end tonight with a low falling to 56 and sunny, breezy, and cooler tomorrow with a high of 75. From the Weather Channel, I'm meteorologist Jeff Marr on 760 WJR, where Michigan comes to talk.
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1: It's All Talk on a Tuesday. I'm Kevin Deeds coming to you from the Golden Tower of the Fisher Building. 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We want to hear from you. So that's big news, really big news. University of Michigan Athletic Director Ward Manuel stepping down at the end of the year following an outside investigation that found he failed to act quickly and effectively on allegations of misconduct within the athletic department, including those involving former football coach Sharon Moore. While the report criticized Manuel's leadership, it also acknowledged the department's athletic and financial success during his tenure. Manuel defended his record, citing national championships, conference titles, and the department's stability, and said he'll speak more about his departure at a later time. His exit ends an 11-year run, leading one of the most prominent athletic departments in college sports, and opens one of the most coveted athletic director jobs in the country. Joining us now is Rick Crist, Senior Vice President of Counsel for Deet Sports and Entertainment. Good morning, Rick. How are you?
3: Doing fine, Kevin. Good morning.
1: Boy, I tell you, Michigan has a national football championship. They have a national basketball championship. I would think the alumni are feeling pretty good about where the athletic department is these days, despite numerous controversies that they've worked through because the fans just like to win. What do you make of Ward Manuel stepping away?
3: Yeah, it's got probably a few layers to it. Ward's well known in the industry. I think the record there speaks for itself, not just competitively. I mean, you do so many things, when you're leading a department of that scale that people never see. And certainly, a lot of good over the decade plus that Ward has led Michigan, former student-athlete there, truly loves the institution and the enterprise, and his focus, I've known Ward a long time, and his first focus is supporting student-athletes. So I'm sure difficult stretch. We've seen both at Michigan State, now at Michigan, board dynamics at play here. There's been transition presidentially at Michigan. And now this is another chapter to it. But Ward's got a record that he'll be able to stand on for sure.
1: Yeah, does this say that winning isn't everything? Or does this say Ward Manuel said, look, I love what we've done. I need to move on so Michigan can keep moving forward and keep winning?
3: Yeah, probably probably aspects of all of it, Kevin, and my sense from the outside is just, one or two headlines too many of the wrong kind. More the adults than the student athletes, for sure. And so really it's where the board lands. You don't spend $12 million on something and then, that's a lot. That's a lot of resources invested into that. And I don't know that the report will be publicly released in its entirety or what you learn from it, but it's an important transition at one of the not just leading athletic programs, one of the leading universities in the country.
1: Yeah, I mean, could yeah. I wonder if Michigan realistically, if they have kept Ward, if that would damage the university's credibility. You talk about spending all this money, all of the things that have come up. Somebody had to pay a price. Couldn't just be Connor Stallions and Matt Weiss. And Sherrill Moore and whoever
3: or,
1: else.
3: Or a cheeseburger somewhere.
1: right. Yeah. Yeah. I don't even want to get into the Harbaugh stuff, boy. But yeah. So what happens to Ward and what happens with the new AD opening?
3: Yeah. It's, I think Ward, a lot of relationships in the business. He's pushed it so hard for a long time. You know, a chance to exhale might be welcome for he and his family. But, he's got really good relationships in the business, and I think his North Star will continue to be student-athletes, and he'll find a way to stay connected there, I'm sure.
1: Doesn't Michigan State have an opening?
3: That's probably for another show, I would say.
1: That's just going to upset callers. Let's not go there.
3: I think for the university, it's... It's a tricky time. The jobs haven't gotten easier, and Michigan's found a way to sort of play ball in the unregulated environment without losing its compass, in my view. So it's a big decision facing the president and the trustees, and like we were talking about with Michigan State, Kevin. The key is being aligned and really trying to have 100% clarity on mission and on values. And, maybe that's part of the $12 million report. I'm not sure. So
1: when you look at the skills it takes, where does fundraising show up? How important is that?
3: You know, it's important. And yet, It's not the end in and of itself, although many would have you believe that's the end. But certainly at a place like Michigan, given the profile of the institution and the graduates and how connected people feel to it, they're playing ball fine in that space. And so I think it's how to really balance it all, how to support your coaches, how to identify coaches and to keep your focus on your student athletes. And I think, Michigan's been doing a lot of the right things that way, notwithstanding sort of the recent developments here.
1: Do you think it'll be a long search, or do you think they have been figuring this is coming and they have somebody in mind?
3: Well, I think, I don't get the sense that, this was all performative here. I think it's been a real discernment over the last several months. So my guess is, they'll get high level interest. They'll get people both in the industry and outside of the industry, into a strong candidate pool. And again, it depends on how aligned the president and the trustees are as to what direction you head.
1: Do you think players put their decision on hold for a minute on Michigan until they get settled, or are they more interested in who the coach is?
3: Yeah, I think the coach is still the driver, and credit to Ward for, both on the football and Dusty leaving on the men's basketball side, but a quick hire there with Mike. I think... and we used to say often, kids recruit kids.
1: Right.
3: And, and the culture in all of Michigan's programs competitively and from the student athletes, I think, is exceptional. So
1: yeah.
3: I don't think that will factor in as much.
1: Rick Chris, Senior Vice President of Counsel for Deet Sports Entertainment. Great conversation. Thanks.
3: Yeah. Thanks, Kev.
1: All right. We're going to take a quick break. We'll be right back. You're listening to All Talk. I'm Kevin Deets.
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1: The midterm elections are only 15 weeks away. I'm Dave Anthony, Fox News, and ahead of the voting, with control of Congress at stake, Fox News power rankings just came out this morning, projecting Republicans and Democrats even for now in the Senate, with these races deciding the majority.
7: Four states are all toss-ups. One's Alaska, by the way, that's ranked choice voting. It could go a week out in Alaska if we're really that tight come November. Iowa, we have a toss-up. State of Ohio and the state of Maine.
1: Fox's Bill Hemmer. The rankings give Democrats a slight edge in the House, with Fox polling showing 68% disapprove of President Trump's handling of the economy. It's primary day in Arizona with races for Congress and governor, and in South Carolina, the filing period opens for Republicans for next month's special primary to replace late Senator Lindsey Graham as the GOP nominee. His sister Darlene, now a senator appointed to finish her brother's current term, tells Fox she'll run to keep the seat.
10: He's worked so hard for so long. I can't just let that die.
1: Now, a funeral is planned a week from today for late Senator Lindsey Graham at Washington's National Cathedral, then another funeral next Wednesday in South Carolina. War Secretary Pete Hegseth could face tough questions from Democrats today at a Senate hearing where he'll push for $87 billion in new military funding as the U.S. keeps attacking Iran, which keeps retaliating.
24: Sirens sounded across Bahrain amid incoming Iranian missile fire. The Jordanians say they shot down at least five incoming Iranian drones. This does follow another heavy night of U.S. strikes against Iran. It was the 10th consecutive night aimed at degrading Iran's ability to threaten vessels in the Strait of Hormuz. Early this morning, Iran attacked another tanker off the coast of Oman, forcing the crew to evacuate the vessel.
1: Fox's Trey Yingston, Tel Aviv. President Trump has warned Iran they'll pay many times over for any American deaths. After four U.S. troops were killed last week, the War Department this morning identified the soldier who died in Iraq as Sergeant Michael Swinton from North Carolina. 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
9: 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I-75 northbound at Dixie Highway. We have a crash that's blocking the right lane. That's causing stop-and-go traffic from L Avenue. We have construction that has the left lane closed. 11-mile road westbound at I-696. You'll find roadwork has the two left lanes closed. On the Southfield Freeway northbound between Ford Road and I-96, that's scheduled till 4 o'clock tomorrow afternoon. And construction has the left lane closed. I-94 westbound between Harper Avenue and Little Mac, that's scheduled till 7 o'clock Friday evening. Now, WJR weather first from the Weather Channel. Partly cloudy this morning. A few showers developing during the afternoon. High of 83 degrees. Partly cloudy skies overnight with a low of 56. A mix of sun and clouds on tap for the day Wednesday and cooler with a high of 74. I'm Jason Fissler for WJR Traffic and Weather First.
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1: And good Tuesday morning. Welcome into the 10 o'clock hour of All Talk. I'm Kevin Dietz, bringing you the headlines and the stories that everyone is talking about. Big story, University of Michigan has released a summary of an independent 7-month, $12 million investigation into the culture of its athletic department conducted by the law firm Jenner & Block. The report identified failures in accountability, structural deficiencies, weaknesses in reporting and support systems, and concerns about retaliation within the department. University President Domenico Grasso said the findings are unacceptable. He pledged reforms to strengthen oversight, accountability, and workplace culture. Grasso also announced that athletic director Ward Manuel, he will remain in his role through the end of the year to help implement the recommended changes before stepping down. The investigation was launched after former football coach Sharon Moore was dismissed amid multiple controversies and lawsuits involving the athletic department. University leaders say additional changes will be implemented to improve governance and restore confidence in the University of Michigan's athletics department. Ontario Premier Doug Ford, he criticized President Donald Trump's threat to impose additional tariffs on Canada over wildfire smoke drifting into the United States, calling the remarks rubbish. Ford said Canada has repeatedly helped the U.S. battle natural disasters, including sending firefighters, water bombers, and emergency crews to states such as California, Minnesota, and affected areas from hurricane damage. This was the two going at it.
16: I mean, you got to stop these fires from coming in and, you know, poisoning our air. Our air has been poisoned. I have a good relationship with Mark Carney, but, you know, we got to stop the fires up there. If we can help them, we'll help them. But maybe they should pay us some damages or something, or we should do some tariffs. But it was terrible. I mean, you had businesses closing, in particular Michigan.
27: You got to remind President Trump that there's 3.9 million acres burning in the United States right now. And if we had resources, we would send them down to our closest friends and allies. So, you know something, rather than criticize and threaten Canada, your closest friends, maybe one day you're going to need our help like you did last year, and we deployed the people. I get frustrated just listening to that bunch of rubbish.
1: So now we have back and forth additional tariffs, the U.S. imposing new tariffs on Canada and Canada imposing new tariffs on the United States. And it goes on and on and on. Michigan lawmakers have approved 10-year extensions of two major property tax incentive programs widely used to finance commercial real estate projects across the state, especially in Detroit. The Commercial Rehabilitation Act and the Commercial Redevelopment Act, which expired at the end of 2025, are considered critical tools for making redevelopment projects financially viable. Under the new legislation, PA 210 abatements can now last up to 12 years, while PA 255 continues to provide tax relief for qualifying redevelopment and new construction projects. The incentives have helped finance major developments, including City Modern, Orleans Landing, and former Detroit News Building redevelopment, along with numerous other projects throughout Detroit. Lawmakers also doubled the cap on Michigan's transformational brownfield programs from $1.6 billion to $3.2 billion, providing additional support for large-scale developments such as the proposed Renaissance Center development. A third redevelopment incentive and obsolete property rehabilitation act has not yet been renewed and remains under consideration by the legislature. U.S. Senator Bernie Sanders was in Michigan for Democratic U.S. Senate candidate Abdul El-Sayed as Michigan's August 4th primary approaches. He was making noise.
0: We're on our way to Lansing, Michigan for a rally. We did a great event last night in Detroit. Tonight we're going to be in Grand Rapids, Michigan. Look, what's going on in the Democratic primary here in Michigan is not complicated. The Democratic establishment, the super PACs, the billionaires, AIPAC, are pouring huge amounts of money into the establishment candidate to try to beat Abdul El-Sayed. So what this campaign is really about is whether we create a government and an economy that works for all of us, whether we maintain the status quo, which is failing.
1: Yeah, the Michigan Senate primary, it's become one of the nation's most closely watched Democratic races because of these ideological divide between the candidates on the Democratic side. It's going to be fun to watch this one. All right, speaking of fun to watch, how about them Tigers? The All-Star break is over. The Tigers back at it, and it was fun. Steve Courtney joins us. What's up, Steve?
17: Hey, nice to chat with you again, Kev, my friend. Good morning again, everyone. Good news continues for your Detroit Tigers. Spencer Torkelson hit a two-run single in the Tigers' three-run 10th, and they get past the Chicago Cubs, opening the three-game set last night, 8-6 the final. How about Dylan Dingler, connected for two solo shots as the Tigers improved to 12-4 in their last 16 games, continuing its push to stay together ahead, of course, of the August 3rd trade deadline. Riley Green also went yard. Gleyber Torres, how about this, had two hits and walked twice in his return from that oblique injury. By the way, Dylan Dingler, the All-Star, had four hits in his third career multi-homer game, all coming this season. Tiger starter Jack Flaherty, he's going to be huge as the Tigers make a push to the postseason. Four innings of work, four hits, three runs. He walked two. He struck out four. Game two of the three-game set, 8:05 tonight at Wrigley. Framber Valdez, 5-6, 4-1-0 ERA, will get the start for the Tigers. And Kev, I mentioned the August 3rd trade deadline. Everybody knows exactly what the conversation is as it pertains to the Tigers and Tarek Skubal. Well, AJ Inch, the skipper, addressed it last night. Here's what he said. We've been playing game seven since May. We know what's ahead. We know what the conversation is around our team. Tarek is in the news every single day because someone has a dream trade to make up. Yet, we have a game to win that night. Now, for the record, Skubal, 2.97 ERA in seven games since returning from a six-week elbow injury that coincided with, of course, the Tigers' May collapse. Going into last night's game, the Tigers have 4.5 games back of the American League wild card, and that's exactly where they're at right now. Now, the Tigers might actually be more focused on the American League Central than the wild card race, despite being 6.5 games behind first place Chicago. Going into last night's game, Fan Graphics gave the Tigers a 16% chance of winning the division, which is several percentage points higher than its wild card odds. So all the Tigers can do coming off the horrific May is just keep winning and see where it goes. The problem, of course, with the wild card deal, 4.5 games out, Kev, and they've got four teams in front of them. So a little bit of help along the way would be nice as well.
1: Yeah, so the idea is if the Tigers can put together a win streak and convince the ownership that they can win it all or go very far into the playoffs this year, then you may keep Skubal.
17: Well, does it come down to this? Can the Tigers win a World Series with Tarek Skubal? There is absolutely no way the Tigers come out of the Scooble deal empty-handed. Just can't do it.
1: Steve Courtney, WJR Sports Analyst, we appreciate it.
17: Have a great day, Kev.
1: Yeah, it's fun watching the Tigers versus the Cubs. Two more shots to catch it if you didn't catch last night's thrilling 8-6 win by your Detroit Tigers. It's All Talk. I'm Kevin Dietz.
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23: I'm Ann Thomas. Congratulations to the 2026 Women Who Lead class. Julie Ishak, Michigan Medicine Chief Nurse and Operations Executive, leads 8,000 nurses, and she says nursing is a calling.
28: It is a difficult job that these nurses are doing, and they do it with compassion, they do it with love, and they do it with purpose.
23: Special thanks to University of Michigan Health, Von Voigtlander Women's Hospital, for supporting Women Who Lead. I'm Ann Thomas. Congratulations to the 2026 Women Who Lead class. Julie Ishak, Michigan Medicine Chief Nurse and Operations Executive, agrees that nurses are special people.
28: You have to have a really big heart. It is a complex role. You do that as well as needing to connect with the patient 24/7.
23: Special thanks to University of Michigan Health, Von Voigtlander Women's Hospital, for supporting Women Who Lead. I'm Ann Thomas. Congratulations to the 2026 Women Who Lead class. Denise Brooks Williams, Henry Ford Health Chief Operating Officer, says the Future of Health Project is the new vision around Henry Ford Hospital.
29: Where we will have private rooms,
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It's All Talk on a Tuesday morning. I'm Kevin Deans, coming to you from the Golden Tower of the Fisherbilly. The number is 1-800-859-0957, 1-800-859-0WJR. Give us a call, give us a text, be a part of the show. So a growing cyclospora outbreak has sickened more than 1,500 people in Michigan. While health officials still haven't identified the contaminated produce responsible, many consumers are already changing their shopping habits. Some are avoiding certain fruits and vegetables. Others are buying more from local farms. And restaurants are closely monitoring where they source fresh ingredients. Are we seeing customers change their buying habits? I think so. What are restaurants doing to keep

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1: It is just another weave and jive that we have to take and to take care of our customers. One of the things that you're looking at with this outbreak is, they don't know where the source is. So we as end users have to find reputable places to purchase and alter what we purchase. You know, we use a lot of vendors. Most restaurants use the big three or four different ones, and they're all providing from the same areas. Some of the things that, in this case, they're talking about the shredded iceberg lettuce. And typically, as we look at it, the information that's out there, they're talking Mexican iceberg lettuce that was shredded. So now we look at it, okay, what do we want to use? We talk to our suppliers, and they're doing extra precautions and testing their products. We're looking for U.S. grown and raised produce. You're looking at doing possibly hydroponics and offering other alternatives other than salads. Although this is the salad season, a lot of customers like, well, okay, let's go with another healthy variety. Maybe we'll do a tomato salad without lettuce, or we'll use mix it with some of the hydroponics and things like that. It's just kind of a everyday kind of a thing is things pop up. Whenever we're consuming items, it's a highly, you got to really watch everything. You got to watch your staff. You got to watch the product that comes in. It's an ongoing activity that anybody in the restaurant industry, I mean, we just thrive to take care of our customers the best that we can, and we love taking care of our customers.
2: Yeah,
1: and we want to make sure that they're eating great, safe, delicious food.
2: Yeah, I was on vacation all last week, so I ate out every day, and I tried to order around it. Especially being on vacation, I didn't want to get sick, and so I tried to order things that I felt might be safe. You mentioned like a tomato salad or something along those lines. And as I looked around, it seemed to me, you know, just from glancing around, that a lot of people were doing that. Is that happening in big percentages for you? And how does that change what you order? How do you know what to order?
1: Well, yes, it does change in the volumes of things that we order. And being that, you know, we're a last minute order operation anyway, so we order as what we need, and we can project pretty close. Now, once this outbreak came up, obviously things have changed a lot of what people are going to order, but there's still a lot of people that are still going to order what they want, and it's up to us to make sure that we do everything possible to make sure that they're getting good quality fresh produce. And the thing is and with this and almost any type of outbreak, if you look at food, nothing is 100% guaranteed. You know, you'll say, well, is this outbreak? Did they find it? Did they fix it? Did they know where it's coming from? They may find all that, but that doesn't mean that it can't come from somewhere else. Or something as like with the hydroponics. You know, that's very controlled, but years ago they had a salmonella outbreak with the hydroponics. So there's a lot of due diligence that everybody has to do, and us in the industry, we're the last amount of defense. You have the producers that grow it, and then the ones that manufacture it, then they distribute it, and it gets to us. And we got to look at that product as it comes in. We got to make sure that the packaging is clean and it hasn't been beaten up. We smell it, we taste it, we rinse it, we wash it. We're the last, basically, defense of fresh quality food. And most providers do a great job, but this parasite does not wash out really easy. It clings to the lettuces, and it's one of those things that you can't be guaranteed that 100% of it is gone.

0: So you really have to work with your staff and make sure that they're aware of how thorough they need to be during this outbreak and all the time as well, but especially during this outbreak. Is there enough going on to how you have to go and try and find safe lettuces and vegetables that are under consideration here, that it impacts the cost to customers, or is this on you?
1: Well, there's a lot of other alternative products that is out there and available. Now, the price of these items, you know, with an outbreak, that's going to adjust the cost of what that item costs. You know, head lettuce is going up. Romaine is going up. No, our menu prices are set and stable. We can't just keep changing, you know, menu items. So, you know, we eat those costs, and we kind of work that out. Unlike a produce market where they sell it by the pound or they sell it by that, they can adjust their margins daily. Restaurants don't. Restaurants, we have our set margins. And, you know, when a head of lettuce goes from a buck a head to $5 a head, which it will and does quite often, you know, we just have to figure that into our margins and overall. And that's kind of like us as the end user in the restaurant industry. That's an ongoing challenge when costs get high. And a lot of people, you know, they talk about affordability and wanting to purchase and find inexpensive items. And we challenge that every day of trying to find great products that we can sell at a reasonable price. But that reasonable price keeps going up. And that's the big challenge for everybody.
0: Yeah. I've been reading that locals farmers markets have been very busy since this has happened. And that's good for them because they can use the business, and that's great. But is that a place restaurants can go to look for lettuce that's not going to get people sick?
1: Not really. A smaller place, but with the volume of produce that most restaurants use, a small farmer's market is not going to carry the amount of product. And your local farmer's market can also be more expensive for a restaurant in a wholesale market. Now, if we can find a local farmer, and we've done that in the past, we found a local farmer that we can work directly with, but that's short-lived because it's a short growing season here in Michigan to where they plant their fields, and, you know, we get a percentage of it, but once it's gone, it's gone. And kind of like this outbreak that's happening right now is, as we look at it, you know, we had a massive outbreak. You know, they're saying 6,000 something there. I bet there was probably 15,000 people that were affected this, and some just right. didn't realize it or, you know, report it.
0: Sure.
1: And this whole, you know, spread of produce that went through, that was a big growth of a field that they picked the whole field, and that's probably a good percentage of that is gone and used up.
0: Thanks.
1: Whether it's been put through, and so
0: let's
1: hopefully
0: hope so.
1: The next
0: let's hope so. Yeah, Mark Miller, owner of Little Camille's by the Green at Michigan Meadows Golf Course. Thank you so much. Great conversation. It's All Talk. I'm Kevin Dietz.
2: 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I keep
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10: Straight night of bombing, Iran is not stopping the Islamic Republic from targeting its neighbors.
11: The Iranians are launching new attacks today. Earlier sirens sounded across Bahrain amid incoming Iranian missile fire. The Jordanians say they shot down at least 5 incoming Iranian drones.
10: Fox's Trey Yanks in Tel Aviv. The War Department says Sergeant Michael Emanuel Swinton of Fayetteville, North Carolina, died in northern Iraq during a controlled detonation of a downed one-way unmanned drone July 19th. The incident is under investigation. Voters giving a thumbs down to President Trump for his handling of the economy, dropping 13 points between March of last year and June of this year in the latest Fox News surveys. And the body of the late South Carolina Senator Lindsey Graham will be honored in a private ceremony in the Capitol Rotunda next Tuesday. 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
14: I-75 northbound after Dixie Highway. That accident has cleared. We also do have a right accident off to the right shoulder. I-275 southbound after E-Course Road. Construction has your left lane closed. 11-mile road westbound at I-696. And you'll find road work has the left lane closed. 94 eastbound between I-96 and Trumbull Street. That work is scheduled until 3:30 this afternoon. Now, WJR weather first from the Weather Channel. A mix of sun and clouds this afternoon with a stray thunderstorm possible. High of 83 degrees. A few clouds overnight, low of 56, and a mix of sun and clouds for the day on Wednesday, cooler with a high of 74. I'm Jason Fissler for WJR Traffic and Weather First.
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0: All right, people are still talking about Donald Trump's national address on election integrity, and a lot of the talk is, hey, maybe it's time to stop looking back and get to work on the problems facing us right now. Of course, Democrats like Chuck Schumer are talking about it.
21: It just gets crazier and crazier with this administration. Donald, start focusing on lowering Americans' costs, not your conspiracy theory that the 2020 elections were stolen from you. You don't have proof. You haven't come up with proof for 6 years because there is no proof, Donald Trump. How desperate can Trump get?
0: It's not just Democrats. Polls show independents and some Republicans are worried Trump is not handling business when it comes to the economy. Joining us now is Ingrid Jacques, columnist for USA Today, longtime political commentator. Her op-ed titled, Trump's Big Speech Puts Election Fixation Ahead of Economy. Good morning. How are you?
22: Hey, Kevin.
0: Look at you and Chuck Schumer agreeing with each other.
22: I don't know if I'd go that far. But I agree so far as I think Trump just needs to move on from 2020. I think the vast majority of Americans are concerned about high gas prices, high grocery prices. They want to know what he's going to do to help with that. And I think just as long as he keeps bringing it back to stolen election interference, I think that's a distraction from what most people really care about. And we're getting really close to the midterms, and I think we need to see more leadership from Trump on the issues he was elected to address.
0: Yeah, it just feels to me that Donald Trump is the president of the United States who is so attached to proving that he won the last election before this one. It just seems like he would be able to come up with extremely clear cut proof that it was stolen. And if he can't do that, then he needs to just say his piece on it and move on.
22: I agree. And I guess I was glad that he focused more on foreign interference this time, allegedly from China. And no, if that happens, I think the American people deserve to know. But it just, I thought, you know, Trump really oversold this address as really big news. And I just don't think he delivered. when people are dealing with high prices, concerns for the economy. And also, I was really hoping Trump would let us know what in the world is going on with the war in Iran. It keeps going on and on. And Trump keeps promising that it's almost over, and then we find out it's not. And what's going on with Iran is very closely tied with the economy. So I think the American people deserve some answers on that as well.
0: Yeah, I think if he was going to address the nation, he should have hit on those two things. He should have started with Iran,
22: yes,
0: and lead that into perhaps explaining why it's taking longer to, you know, get inflation down and fix the economy, and give us some idea that he's in charge, and he's while it's complicated and difficult work, you know, he's aware of the situation. When he comes out and he says, hey, I won the last election, well, you're the president now, like, let's work on that.
22: Exactly. I think the vast majority of Americans just frankly don't care anymore to relitigate 2020. I know I don't. I'm ready to move on. and there's lots of more pressing issues that we need Trump to be honest with us about. What I will say where it comes to election integrity, where I agree with Trump, is I think what he's pushing for with the Save America Act to require proof of citizenship to register to vote, voter ID to vote. I mean, these are things the vast majority of Americans agree with. It's a bipartisan issue. I think one of the latest polls shows over 70% of Americans think there should be proof of citizenship to register to vote. So I think this is where I think Chuck Schumer looks very silly when he comes out just totally against these additional protections. And I think two things can be true at the same time. I think Trump lost in 2020, but I also think he makes a fair case that we need to further safeguard our elections.
0: Well, we do. The midterms are coming up. It's crucially important that elections are safe and that the American public have confidence in the system. And a lot of people don't. It's just the way Trump goes about doing it. If he had come out and said what you just said, hey, the midterms are coming up and don't you want safe elections? And to make elections safer, we should pass the SAVE Act and we should, have ID, which 80% of Americans believe in. And now let me tell you about the war in Iran and what I'm going to do about the economy. That would have been fine, but we can't tell Trump what to do. Nobody can tell Trump what to do. So how are the polls reacting to what he is doing? What are we seeing or what are you hearing out there?
22: Well, I mean, the polls aren't looking great for Trump, but especially on the economy. I think he's down in the 30s for his handling of the economy, for inflation, and these are what people are going to be thinking about when they go to vote in just a few short months in November. So, and I think Trump's still coming to grips with that because the economy was one of his strongest, one of the strongest features of his first term until COVID hit. And I think he just sort of assumes that the American people will still be behind him on the economy. He's kind of trust him that it'll be okay. But people care about the here and now, and they want their lives to improve. So, I mean, do I think if they return control of Congress to Democrats that things will get better for them? No, but at the same time, that's just the way it works, right? If you're not happy with how the current political structure is handling things, you want change. So Trump doesn't have much time to really start turning things around there.
0: Yeah,
22: or at least giving people an explanation for what to expect.
0: Yeah, so my gas tank is empty right now, and I'm listening to the news, and they said it could go up maybe as high as 15 cents in the next couple of days. And so I'm thinking about gas prices, and I'm thinking about inflation.
22: Sure.
0: But am I going to change how I vote for the Senate race in Michigan because I'm mad at Donald Trump for what he's doing in Iran or focusing on, stolen elections?
22: Well, I mean, I think some people might. There's definitely a lot of swing voters out there that make decisions based on those factors. But it's not all bad news for Trump and Republicans. I mean, Democrats continue to post some record low approval ratings. I mean, they're underwater more than Trump is.
0: Well, they have no solutions, right? If they would come out with real solutions, they just come out and say, Trump's a buffoon. He's terrible. He's a threat to democracy. But they never follow up that sentence with, here's what I would do differently.
22: Well, most of them don't. But then the ones that do, it's kind of alarming. A lot of the progressive Democrats are now outright pushing for socialism. So I don't think.
0: Well, you're right about that. You're right about that. That's who is talking. That's who's coming up with ideas for change. And you're like, whoa. The more moderate Democrats probably aren't too happy that they're the only ones talking about. But where are the moderates with their solutions?
22: Exactly. They're not. So you having this other wing of the party that is offering a different course. Right. But I think that might scare off some of these swing voters and independents who might otherwise support the Democrats.
0: Yeah, the music's playing. Ingrid Jacques, columnist for USA Today. I can continue on, but we're out of time. Thank you so much for a fabulous conversation.
22: Thanks, Kevin.
0: All right, we got to take a quick break. It's All Talk. I'm Kevin Dietz.
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14: We have one problem on the area roadways here on your Tuesday morning commute. I-275 southbound after E-Course Road. You'll find a crash off to the right shoulder. Construction has the left lane closed. I-94 eastbound between I-96 and Trumbull Street. That work scheduled till 3:30 this afternoon. Road work has the left lane closed. 11-mile road westbound at I-696. And you'll also find road work has the left lane closed. I-94 westbound between Harper Avenue and Little Mac. That's scheduled till 7 o'clock Friday evening. Now, WJR weather first from the Weather Channel. Here's your forecast.
30: Windy and also wet at times ahead of a front today with scattered showers and thunderstorms at a high of 85. The rain will move out tonight with a low dipping to 56, then a sunny and cooler Wednesday with a high of 75. From the Weather Channel, I'm meteorologist Jeff Marr on 760 WJR, where Michigan comes to talk.
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0: What is going on in the governor's race? Michigan's race for governor is taking shape as voters prepare to choose a successor to term-limited Governor Gretchen Whitmer. On the Democratic side, Secretary of State Jocelyn Benson faces Genesee County Sheriff Chris Swanson. Republicans are choosing between Congressman John James and businessman Perry Johnson after several other candidates suspended their campaigns. At All Talk, we care about what's important to you. That's why we're inviting all of the major candidates for governor and the U.S. Senate and for Congress to join us and make their case directly to you. Every major candidate has been offered the same opportunity, and many have already accepted because they know how important this audience is. Between now and the August primary, you're going to hear from candidates across the political spectrum. We're going to ask them questions that you would like to ask so that we can make you as informed as possible. We're going to talk about lowering the cost of living, growing Michigan's economy, fixing education, affordable housing, energy reliability and utility costs. These are the things that are important. Roads and infrastructure, public safety, healthcare access and costs. That's a big one. State budget and fiscal responsibility. We finally have a budget. Where are we going to spend your money? Workforce development, preparing workers for skilled trades, manufacturing, healthcare, and technology jobs while keeping young talent in Michigan. There's a lot to talk about. And the candidates, they're going to make their case. They're going to play their commercials. And they're going to let you decide. And what you decide is going to shape where this state is heading. Secretary of State Jocelyn Benson has been rolling out a series of policy proposals focused on affordability. Over the past several months, she's unveiled plans aimed at lowering healthcare costs, increasing housing availability, reducing energy bills, and fully funding Michigan's public schools. Now, Jocelyn Benson says affordability will be the central theme of her campaign, while critics are already questioning how she'll pay for many of the proposals and whether they can realistically be implemented. How do you feel about Secretary of State Jocelyn Benson? How do you feel about her chances? Do you like what she's saying so far? Do you like the job she's done as Secretary of State? 1-800-859-0957. 1-800-859-0WJR. Are you considering Chris Swanson, the Genesee County Sheriff? Or are you leaning towards Republicans? Perry Johnson is making his case that John James isn't the right person. People are deciding. The best way to help you decide is to hear from the people directly. So let's bring in Jocelyn Benson, Michigan's Secretary of State and gubernatorial candidate. Good morning. How are you?
1: Good morning. I'm great. How are you doing?
0: I'm doing great. How is the campaign going, and what do people want to talk about when they get a chance to talk with you?
1: The campaign's going great. We've got enormous momentum around the state. This is my fourth statewide race, and after each one, I've grown my coalition with more Democrats, independents, even Republicans, who are focused on just making sure government works well for everyone. And that's also what I'm hearing around the state, a lot of frustration that government's kind of showing up everywhere we don't want it and nowhere where we actually need it. It takes too long and it's too expensive to build a house. That makes housing unaffordable. Cuts at the federal level to healthcare are making people worried about whether they have to consistently choose between medicine and food. I mean, those are real anxieties. I hear them every single place I go. And I also see, frankly, a lot of local governments and local leaders trying to make things go and work in the absence of support at the state and federal level. So I want to be a governor who's on the side of the people and works to make sure we're driving down costs and also growing our economy so that jobs are increasing and wages are going up. And then I'll also be a governor, just as I've been a Secretary of State, who's ready to stand up to anyone who gets in the way of those types of visions, because we've got to stand up against corruption and efforts that are hurting our people in the state. And the governor's job in this moment is to be willing to work with anyone to make life easier for folks, but also being willing to stand up to anyone who gets in the way of that.
0: Yeah, you're talking a lot about affordability. I think that's important. That is what is on the people of Michigan's mind. What things can a governor do to turn that around?
1: Well, as Secretary of State, I inherited a broken system, and I saw what it takes to actually turn that around and transform a government agency knowing that when we do that, we're not only saving people time, you no longer have to wait to go to a Secretary of State's office, we're also saving them money. We're making their life easier. So when it comes to driving down costs on everything from healthcare to housing to utilities, we do need to streamline how our government agencies work. If we do that, we make the cost of housing more efficient, increase supplies, make it easier to open child care centers so that child care is more accessible and affordable. There's a lot a streamlined government agency system can do to reduce costs first. But then the second part of that is taking on corporations that are driving up costs for profit-driven reasons, hospitals that are making profit-driven decisions over patient-driven ones, utility companies that are consistently asking for rate increases without producing the results of what they're using that extra money for. So you also need a governor who's willing to take on corruption and anywhere it could be, especially when that corruption is driving up costs. If we can do those two things, streamline how government works and take on corruption, in those two ways, we can actually reduce the costs that people are having to pay. But that's not enough. We also have to increase jobs. We also have to grow our economy, diversify the number of jobs we have in our state, which is a big part of my agenda as well. Making it easier to start and grow a small business will also help our economy, not only reducing the cost of doing so, but enabling more people to have access to the wealth that can come from owning or starting your own business.
0: Michigan's education's a mess. You have a plan. Part of that is to pay teachers at least $60,000. Is that alone going to help us move from the 44th spot in fourth grade reading?
1: Well, you know, I look at Maryland that similarly went from number 40 to number 2 in just a few years in their public education system. And as a result of what we see working in other states, I've actually built a comprehensive education plan that is rooted in tangible actions and goals that are data-driven and results-focused. And so it involves not just better supporting our educators, but also guaranteeing every Michigan student receives the critical thinking skills and knowledge they need to be career or college ready upon graduation. That means increasing wraparound support and services for our educators and our students. It means investing in early childhood education to care for our youngest children to ensure they're ready to go when they enter kindergarten. It also means we invest more in experiential learning opportunities and curriculum that actually prepares young people for the jobs of tomorrow, apprenticeships that enable you to learn and earn at the same time. These types of things other states are doing, we need to do that more here. And if we do so, we know we can move up in the rankings and be well on our way to having one of the best public education systems in the nation.
0: Can you do the things you want to do without spending going out of control, without taxes increasing?
1: Yeah, I think what I've seen running one of our state's largest agencies, there is actually a lot of wasteful spending and government and a lot of loopholes in our system of generating revenue that I think need to be revisited. So yes, we need to do a top to bottom review of how we're generating revenue in the state and look at a lot of things we're not doing to bring revenue, particularly from folks out of state that are coming in and using our hotels, using our services and then roads and then leaving. So I definitely want to be able to streamline how government's working, cut wasteful spending, redirect some of that saved money into our education system like the school aid fund and other things. And in doing so, achieve a lot of these goals by not raising taxes on the middle class, which I'm committed to not doing to make sure we're achieving all of our goals and improving education and growing our economy.
0: How can people find out more about your campaign?
1: Well, you can read about our comprehensive education plan, our economic development vision, and a number of other things at JocelynBenson.com. And you can also sign up to volunteer and be a part of what we're building here.
0: Thank you for your time. We really appreciate it. We know you're busy. Hopefully we can talk to you again real soon. Jocelyn Benson, Michigan Secretary of State and gubernatorial candidate. Thanks for the conversation.
1: Thanks for having me.
0: It's All Talk. I'm Kevin Dietz.
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7: It's the other conflict complicating the U.S.-Iran fight. I'm Dave Anthony, Fox News. Israel's battle against Hezbollah in Lebanon. In this hour, that country's president, Joseph Aoun, goes to the White House to meet with President Trump, who's hoping the deployment of Lebanon's army to secure villages could stop that fighting.
8: And they'll be talking about disarming Hezbollah, as well as the Israeli military now withdrawing from certain sectors of southern Lebanon as part of this U.S.-negotiated treaty.
7: Fox's Aisha Hosni also reports Iran retaliated again after a 10th straight night of American bombing.
8: This morning, there were strikes into Bahrain. Sirens were going off inside of that country as Iran began firing at U.S. targets there. Iran also lodging missiles and drones at Jordan and Kuwait's power and water plants overnight. There's also a maritime report out this morning that a tanker in the Strait of Hormuz was hit by an unknown projectile off the coast of Oman. A crew had to abandon the vessel, getting into a lifeboat for safety.
7: Oil prices keep rising. Rising back up more than 2%. Gas is up another penny. AAA's national average for regular $4.01 a gallon today is 16 cents higher than a week ago. 15 weeks before the November elections decide control of Congress, Fox News power rankings give Democrats a slight lead in House races. The Senate's even with four states considered toss-ups.
9: Almost half of voters say cost of living is the most important factor for them in the upcoming midterms, with health care and housing topping the list. President Trump made affordability a key promise in his 2024 reelection bid. And a majority of voters now disapprove of his handling of the economy, giving Democrats an edge. Voters prefer Democrats to Republicans by about 4 points on the generic ballot.
7: Fox's Tanya J. Powers. It's primary day in Arizona, filing day in South Carolina for Republicans who want to run in the primary to replace late Senator Lindsey Graham as a GOP nominee in November. His sister Darlene, now in the Senate to finish the term, plans to run. 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
11: I-275 southbound after Ecorse Road. That accident is cleared. We have construction that has your left lane closed. 94 eastbound between I-96 and Trumbull Street. That work scheduled till 3:30 this afternoon. Road work has the two left lanes closed. On the Southfield Freeway northbound between Ford Road and I-96, you'll also find construction that has the left lane closed. I-94 westbound between Harper Road and Little Mac. That's scheduled till 7 o'clock Friday evening. Now WJR weather first. From the Weather Channel, a mix of sun and clouds this afternoon with a stray shower or thunderstorm possible, high of 83 degrees. Partially cloudy skies overnight with a low of 56 and a mix of sun and clouds again for the day on Wednesday, and cooler with a high of 75. I'm Jason Fissler for WJR Traffic and Weather First.
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0: And welcome into the 11 o'clock hour of All Talk on a Tuesday morning. I'm Kevin Dietz, bringing you the latest headlines and the stories everyone is talking about. A House committee is holding a hearing on whether sports prediction markets provide adequate consumer protections and should face additional regulations. The debate follows rapid growth in platforms such as Kalshi and Polymarket during the 2026 FIFA World Cup. Traditional casinos and tribal gaming groups argue the markets resemble sports betting and undermine state gaming laws. Prediction market operators maintain they are financial markets regulated by the Commodity Futures Trading Commission. Lawmakers are expected to consider whether current federal oversight is sufficient or if additional rules are needed. Former Detroit Mayor Kwame Kilpatrick, he's back in the news. There's mounting financial pressures surrounding his upscale home in Novi. Local officials are moving to collect on his years of unpaid obligations that are tied to the property. Marie Osborne is following the story and joins us now. Marie.
20: Kevin, I know this is a topic you know so well, having covered the former mayor so many years. All right. Oakland County records show that the home carries more than $47,000 in delinquent property taxes, with another tax bill coming due next month. The Homeowners Association has also taken action over unpaid assessments. If the debts remain unresolved, the property could be headed toward foreclosure proceedings next year, according to the Detroit News. The nearly 3,900 square foot home is owned by the limited liability company connected to the Kilpatrick family. Federal authorities have previously argued the former mayor has a financial interest in that property and earlier placed their own claim against it while pursuing restitution related to his public corruption case. The situation adds another layer to questions surrounding Kilpatrick's finances and his court-ordered obligation to repay Detroit taxpayers. Records indicate he still owes more than $800,000 under a restitution agreement reached with the federal prosecutors earlier this year. Kevin, the home was purchased in late 2023. It's now has an estimated worth of about $1.1 million. Kilpatrick has not publicly commented on this latest development.
0: Yeah, I haven't followed him as closely as I did when I was an investigative reporter and all of that. But since he has come out of prison, he's become a preacher. And I know he does that. I don't think he has any other job that he has income from. I know he's married, and I'm not sure what his wife does.
20: And they have children, too.
0: Yeah, mm-hmm. Yep. They have a new child together. King Kilpatrick is the name of their new child. So I guess I'm still following it somewhat. Is this all about, the old debt, not about keeping up on the payments and things with the current house?
20: This actually has to do with this particular house.
0: Yeah.
20: These are delinquent property taxes. And I don't know, I'm not sure what other line of work he is in other than the preaching. And I don't know what his wife does for a living. I don't think she has a job outside of the home.
0: Right.
20: So, we're talking, and there's more tax bills that are coming due here as well. So, Yeah, he's got some issues here. And that's just this. This has nothing to do with the restitution of the city.
0: At one time, he had a GoFundMe page to help them buy a place in Florida because they needed a Florida home as well. I don't know. This is going to be interesting to watch. We'll see. You got to pay your taxes, right?
20: Absolutely, or you don't have that property anymore.
0: Right. All right, Marie Osborne, thank you so much. Really appreciate it. Really interesting update on former Detroit Mayor Kwame Kilpatrick. All right, California governor, he says the economy is much worse than people realize. He's saying the rich are way too rich in this country for a successful republic to survive. This is Gavin Newsom.
17: Well, look, 10% of people own 2/3 of the wealth in this nation. That same 10% own 93% of the stock market. 30-year-old today is doing worse than his or her parents for the first time in U.S. history. If that's not a 5-alarm fire, I don't know what the hell is.
0: Yeah, he compared the current situation in America to the fall of the Roman Empire, saying if we're not careful, we could repeat history. Democrats continue to blast Donald Trump for focusing on the 2020 election, saying the economy and our involvement with foreign wars needs to be the focus. Here is Democrat Chuck Schumer.
21: It just gets crazier and crazier with this administration. Donald, start focusing on lowering Americans' costs. Not your conspiracy theory that the 2020 elections were stolen from you. You don't have proof. You haven't come up with proof for 6 years because there is no proof, Donald Trump. How desperate can Trump get?
0: Yeah, we talked at 10:48 with conservative columnist for USA Today, Ingrid Jocks, and she actually agrees with some of what Chuck Schumer is saying. Now, she says election integrity is very important and they should continue to investigate the 2020 election and they should push the Save Act forward to make sure future elections are more secure with things like voter ID. But she says that Donald Trump focusing on the past election and his loss is not playing well with independent voters and with many Republicans who think he should have his eye on two issues, affordability, the economy, and what's going on with foreign wars in Iran and Russia, and that it is costing him in the polls. Some new polls out that say it could be as much as 12 points that is impacting this decision to focus on the elections. All right, Sean Fain is speaking out about the investigation into him and where he thinks that the pressure is coming from.
22: The UAW had to send a cease and desist letter to the dark money super PAC running a TV ad with the UAW wheel and President Obama attempting to mislead voters. And you think about that. The same corporations and billionaires who have screwed working people in this country over and over again are funneling dark money organizations. They don't have to tell you where their money comes from.
0: Well, Detroit Free Press timeline outlines a series of events that led to a federal grand jury investigation into United Auto Workers President Sean Fain. The investigation centers on allegations that Fain improperly sought benefits for family members and retaliated against senior union officials. Allegations he has repeatedly denied. The timeline traces disputes beginning in late 2023, including conflicts with the court-appointed federal monitor, Neil Barofsky, and Fain's decision to remove key responsibilities from Secretary Treasurer Margaret Mock and Vice President Rich Boyer. The federal monitor later concluded those actions were retaliatory and reported evidence that Fain attempted to use his position to benefit his fiance and her sister, prompting the Department of Justice to open a grand jury investigation. Fain maintains the allegations are false and claims the investigation is politically motivated by internal union rivals and the federal monitor. The probe comes as Fain seeks another term as UAW president, setting the stage for a really contentious union election. Senator Rand Paul released internal documents that he says show the FBI prevented Customs and Border Protection agents from questioning EcoHealth Alliance's Peter Daszak upon his return from China in 2021. Daszak has been a controversial figure because of NIH-funded coronavirus research connected to the Wuhan Institute of Virology. According to the records, CPB had identified Daszak as a high-priority person of interest before being instructed by the FBI not to stop him. Republicans argue the documents raise new questions about the federal government's handling of investigations into COVID-19 origins. The FBI has not publicly responded to the newly released allegations. We're going to take a quick break I'm Kevin Dietz. It's All Talk.
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3: I'm Ann Thomas. Congratulations to the 2026 Women Who Lead class. Denise Brooks Williams, Henry Ford Health Chief Operating Officer, says the hospital's Future of Health project in Detroit will be transformational.
23: We have the Motown Museum, right, which is expanding right in front of us. So kind of a fully transformed corridor that's going to help the residents in that area.
3: Special thanks to University of Michigan Health Von Voigtlander Women's Hospital for supporting Women Who Lead.
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3: I'm Ann Thomas. Congratulations to the 2026 Women Who Lead class. Denise Brooks Williams, Henry Ford Health Chief Operating Officer, says the Future of Health project is the new vision around Henry Ford Hospital.
23: Where we will have private rooms, we will also be able to have a new emergency department, new operating suites, a really tech-enabled environment.
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11: 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Van Dyke at Grinnell Avenue. Construction has the left lane closed. I-94 eastbound between I-96 and Trumbull Street. That's scheduled till 3:30 this afternoon. Roadwork has the two left lanes closed, causing slowdowns on the Southfield Freeway northbound between Ford Road and I-96. And construction has your left lane closed. I-94 westbound between Harper Avenue and Little Mac. That's scheduled till 7 p.m. Friday evening. Now, WJR Weather First from the Weather Channel. Here's your forecast.
16: An approaching cold front will result in scattered showers and thunderstorms today as the high gets close to 85. The rain will end tonight with a low falling to 56 and sunny, breezy, and cooler tomorrow with a high of 75. From the Weather Channel, I'm meteorologist Jeff Marr on 760 WJR, where Michigan comes to talk.
4: Coming up Wednesday on JR Morning, we'll learn about the economic impact of those Canadian wildfire smoke that hit us last week. We'll also talk with former Michigan Governor Jim Blanchard on the new round of Canadian tariffs. Plus, we'll talk with an expert about election fraud and hear from one state rep who says that data centers do not have eminent domain. All of that from 6 until 9 right here on WJR, WJR.com, and the always free WJR app.

Eats. 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At All Talk, we believe informed voters make better decisions. That's why every major candidate has been invited on this program to speak directly to you. Many have already said yes. Between now and the August primary, you'll hear from the people.

0: Tigers fans, head to Comerica Park on July 24th to see Flo Rida perform for the second show of our Sounds of Summer concert series presented by Rocket. 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
1: Our outgoing Senator Gary Peters. Look, there's a lot on the line in this race, Kevin, and in this moment for Michigan. We've got rising costs. We've got health care pressures. We've got voting rights, Social Security, Medicare, and we got Donald Trump's chaos. And I will tell you, Mike Rogers is not going to do anything about those challenges I just mentioned. I will beat Mike Rogers. I'll send him back to Florida for a second time and make sure that Michigan is heard in the United States Senate.
2: Why do you deserve to get through the primary?
1: Well, look, it's August 4th, and I am eager to earn the votes. You know, that's really what this is about. The most important endorsement I can earn are the votes of Michiganders. And I have been tireless for our state, tireless standing up for us in moments of crisis. You know, going back to my time on the auto rescue in the administration of the great Barack Obama to my time flipping a congressional seat from red to blue, I beat Republicans, and then I go and I win for us in, you know, in the roles of elected office that I seek to serve in on the people's behalf. You know, getting manufacturing legislation done, being recognized as the most effective lawmaker in our chamber for science and tech issues, Michigan's most effective House member, based on the bills that I write and the laws that I get passed. That's the job. And I'm applying and putting my name forward to be our next United States Senator. This is the chief lawmaking role of our state, for our state, in this country. And we better send a good one. And I believe I'm the gal to do that.
2: Donald Trump ran on fixing the economy, talked about inflation and the cost of living. He has not gotten the job done. What could you do differently as a U.S. Senator to make a difference with our economy?
1: Well, let me just showcase a difference. You know, because I know everyone says everything about folks who, you know, run or who are in these offices. You know, it just feels like we're more divided than ever. And something that, you know, I take a lot of, you know, aim at this president for, you know, a lot of frustration at him, is that he comes to Michigan for big rallies, but I just don't see him talking to small businesses, you know, and I have been very intentional, you know, as a member of Congress, hundreds of unique visits through my manufacturing engagement program. I call it Manufacturing Mondays. Sometimes, you know, any given day of the week is a Monday because I don't want to just leave those visits to one specific day. But the point is that I hear from our small businesses, you know, on this campaign trail, minority-owned businesses, our Black-owned businesses. And we want to be developing every neighborhood and every zip code. You know, that's what I want to bring to the table. So, you know, as you're going to hear from Governor Blanchard today, this increased trade war with Canada, you know, that's costing us here. Our small business revenues are down. The Bavarian Inn up north, you know, up in mid-Michigan, you know, their revenues are down 40% in some of these small businesses. And it's just like, good grief. You know, this is Trump's, you know, lack of understanding of what we're going through. I mean, even last year is when Gary Peters said he wasn't going to run again, a fully paralyzed veteran asking me if he's still going to get his benefit check here in Michigan because he's seen Elon Musk wave around his, you know, chainsaw going through these agencies. I mean, this government that we pay into, it's got to work for us. And I just see Trump doing the stock trade from the Oval Office. And he's selling us out to the highest bidder. I mean, my gosh, we need these revenues coming in here. This is a Michigan moment. I really see it as that. And I want Michigan to be heard from that lawmaking table. That's why I'm running. That's why I think I'm going to be able to eat Mike Rogers, you know, breakfast and lunch and maybe, you know, just a little bit of his dinner. You know, if I get three meals these days on the campaign trail, but you know, I'm talking about owning him on the issues.
2: What do we need to do regarding Iran right now?
1: Well, look, this administration has got to be a lot more transparent. For goodness sakes, they start this war, they do it without the approval of

0: Congress. They didn't even brief us. We're still not getting the access to the information we need, and it doesn't seem to be a plan. You know, it kind of reminds me of what we saw with Bush in the Iraq War. Oh, mission accomplished. Oh, we got a ceasefire with Iran. Oops, 3 days later, now we don't. We're losing troops, which is so tragic. We're paying for this war as Michiganders, you know, as costs continue to go up, as, you know, the Trump administration is, giving the billionaires a tax cut, but slashing health care and food assistance for us, a $70 billion slush fund to ICE. You know, are we safer? So I want to know what the plan is. I want this war to end. I have been voting every single time to get us to that place. Republicans are joining. And, I'm just disappointed that they don't follow the Constitution.
1: Michigan's the Motor City. Detroit's the Motor City. What do we do to keep the automobile industry alive and thriving here at home?
0: Well, look, I had a great run-in yesterday in the Capitol right after votes. We're finishing up some votes this week in Congress, and I ran into Jim Farley. And, you know, he's one person in the auto industry. We have obviously got our incredible auto workers and, you know, folks in the building trades unions who, you know, repair factories and build out factories. And we want to continue to lead and innovate from a place called Michigan. The mobility future of this country and world is going to come from our state. And we've got to keep our eyes on the changes underway. China is a huge challenge. I have multiple pieces of legislation, one with Senator Slotkin, to not let in Chinese cars, to not get complacent with their technology. They do this all across the board with a multitude of industries. I'm not letting China do this with autos. They're crap cars that are, frankly, all state funded, and they are going to try and take our jobs. We can't let that happen. So this is where the lawmakers to come in. That's me, Michigan's proven and effective lawmaker, Haley Stevens, running for U.S. Senate.
1: Where can we find out more information about the campaign?
0: Well, check out HaleyForMI.com. I'm on the social media channels, too. Not always the most productive, but get involved, get on board. I want your vote, and I would love to see you on the trail.
1: All right. Haley Stevens, Congresswoman from the 11th District, Democratic Senate candidate. Good luck with the campaign. We'll talk to you real soon.
0: Thank you.
1: All right. Quick break. It's All Talk. I'm Kevin Dietz.
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6: News, I'm Therese Crowley. 10 straight days of CENTCOM airstrikes on Iran's ability to target commercial ships and U.S. Gulf bases. The fourth U.S. soldier killed by Iran strikes detonating an Iran drone in Iraq is identified as Sergeant Michael Swinton of Fayetteville, assigned to Fort Bragg. Treasury Secretary Scott Bessent tells Fox the U.S. has frozen millions in Iran assets.
7: We're going to keep pressing, but we're also going to marshal the resources and save the resources that we recover for the Iranian people when we get on the other side of
6: Fox News power rankings show 68% of voters now disapprove of how President Trump is handling the economy. Former President Joe Biden loses a D.C. federal appeal allowing the release of his audio recordings with a ghostwriter that special counsel Robert Hur said showed an elderly man with a poor memory. 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
9: In Detroit, we have an accident with injuries, Van Dyke at Grinnell Avenue. Construction has the left lane closed. I-94 eastbound between I-96 and Trumbull Street. That work scheduled till 3:30 this afternoon. Construction has the two left lanes closed, causing slow traffic on the Southfield Freeway northbound between Ford Road and I-96. And you'll find road work has the left lane closed. I-94 westbound between Harper and Little Mac. That's scheduled till 7 o'clock Friday evening. Now, WJR weather first from the Weather Channel. Partly cloudy skies this afternoon. High of 83 degrees. Some clouds overnight with a low of 56. Partly cloudy again for the day on Wednesday. Cooler with a high of 75. I'm Jason Fissler for WJR Traffic and Weather First.
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17: Imagine the sky in the early 1900s. Airplanes were new, fragile machines, mostly flown by daring test pilots and military men. Passenger flights were almost unheard of, and many people still doubted that flying would ever be safe or common. Almost every pilot was a man. People said flying was too dangerous, too complicated, and too bold for a woman. Ohio might have had the Wright brothers and their famous early flights, but Michigan would soon have something just as historic. The first woman in the United States to become a licensed pilot. One young woman growing up along the shores of Lake Michigan near Arcadia refused to accept limits, so much so that she was the first woman to cross the English Channel in an airplane, inspiring future generations of girls to study math, science, and aviation. Michigan's own Harriet Quimby.
0: America 250, Michigan made. 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
18: And it is 11:36. That means it is your turn to talk. Give us a call. 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We'd love for you to be a part of the show. How confident are you in the president right now, Donald Trump? What's your confidence level in how he's doing? He ran on the economy. He ran on border security. He ran on no wars. How's he doing? Can he turn it around? On the economy, he's not there yet. Is it his fault? Maybe, maybe not. No wars? He's not done well there. He was going to end the Russian-Ukraine war in one day. It is still going on. And now we have a war with Iran that Donald Trump has said was going to be settled at least, I don't know, three or four times that I can recall. It is far from settled. 10 straight days of attacking Iran right now. Is your confidence wavering in the president if you had it in the first place? And is your confidence broken enough now that you would consider voting for Democrats in Congress and in the Senate so that Donald Trump could be put in check, so that we have stronger checks and balances with this particular president? It's really interesting. The number's 1-800-859-0957, 1-800-859-0WJR. So President Trump, he interrupted primetime television with what he called really big news. Many Americans probably thought they might hear about inflation, the economy, or the war in Iran, because at first he was just teasing, it's really big, make sure you watch, but didn't say what it was about. And in the end, the president devoted much of his address to newly declassified intelligence regarding alleged Chinese interference in the 2020 election, alleging that intelligence officials suppressed information and claims that hundreds of thousands of non-citizens were registered to vote. Now, look, election integrity is important. It really is. If a foreign government is attempting to influence an American election, that's really serious. And if anyone illegally registered, or more importantly, illegally voted, Americans deserve to know about it, and those responsible should be prosecuted. But is that what his national address should have been about? It's 2026. The midterms are only months away, and Americans continue to tell pollsters they're worried about grocery prices and gas prices and inflation and whether the conflict in Iran will get worse. So did the president spend his national address talking about the right issues, or did he really miss an opportunity to reassure Americans about today's challenges? Or maybe you think election integrity is the biggest issue, because if you don't have safe elections, what do you have? You wouldn't be wrong thinking election integrity is worthy of a national address, but a lot of people commented that they thought the president oversold and underdelivered in his address. And that has polls moving away from their confidence in Donald Trump. So how confident are you in the president? 1-800-859-0957, 1-800-859-0WJR. Are you confident that he can fix the economy as he promised to do? He was going to fix Joe Biden's economy. Did he get it done? Let's go to Mark and Warren. Mark, welcome to All Talk.
19: Hey, good afternoon. Great show. Thank you for having me on again. It is amazing, almost nauseating, how all of these politicians all of a sudden have a solution for most of the problems that they created. They got paid, they created the problem, and now they have a solution. And the solution is more taxes, more government, more oversight, more control. Are we better off? Are the roads better off? Is the educational system better off? Is security better off? Are the prices lower? These are all questions that we should be asking intently to all these people that are seeking office. They all sound great. They all sound fantastic. A lot of them are carpetbagging, looking for a job from one county to another, one district to another. As a taxpayer and as a citizen, it is very, very hurtful. I think this got to stop. And as a Trump supporter, I'm fairly disappointed with the way he has moved on. I'm not better off. Most Americans and people that I talk to are not better off. Business is overtaxed. So that's my comment.
18: Is it enough that you would consider voting for a Democrat instead of a Republican for Congress or for Senate with the vote you have? Because obviously Donald Trump isn't running.
19: Yeah. Well, the thing is, you know, no party depends on one person. Now, I'm a legal immigrant, U.S. citizen who's been voting for almost 50 years. There's no way in hell I'm going to vote for a Democrat. I come from a broken system. I come from communism. I come from a place where more government was less security. It was more control. It was horrible. It was horrid. And I'm not ready to bail, but I just would like to kind of keep in check as much as possible all the ones that promise they're going to solve our issues and our problems. But I'm going to tell you what, our family problems, we have to deal with that. Our economic problems, we have to deal with that as a family. And also they got these slogans that take the village to raise a child. That's horrible. Because I noticed every time there's a shooting or a problem, they don't incarcerate the village. They incarcerate mom and dad.
18: Right. Yeah. It takes mom and dad to raise a child, and they can get support from the village if they need it. But we need strength in our families. Thank you, Mark. Let's go to Gary in Grosse Pointe. We have about a minute, Gary.
20: Hey, Kevin. My number one issue prior to the election was shutting down the southern border. That Debbie Dingell and all the other Democrats claimed that it had to have comprehensive immigration.
18: He did that immediately.
20: And he did it right away. I mean, just blew their story right out. And my number one issue now is the threats that we have from within, which election integrity is all about. And we have plenty of evidence across the United States and videotapes, and Dinesh D'Souza did a whole
18: documentary. Yeah, I saw it. Illegal.
20: And as far as the Iran terrorists, they've been infiltrating our country for years.
18: 47 years. We got to take care of them. Thanks, Gary. Appreciate you listening. Appreciate you calling in. It's All Talk. I'm Kevin Dietz.
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23: I'm Ann Thomas. Congratulations to the 2026 Women Who Lead class. Denise Brooks Williams, Henry Ford Health Chief Operating Officer, says the hospital's Future of Health project in Detroit will be transformational.
24: We have the Motown Museum, yes, right, which is expanding right in front of us. So kind of a fully transformed corridor that's going to help the residents in that area.
23: Special thanks to University of Michigan Health Von Voigtlander Women's Hospital for supporting Women Who Lead.
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9: We have multiple problems on the area roadways here on your late Tuesday morning commute. Emergency vehicles have your right lane blocked. I-96 eastbound at Greenfield Road. That's causing backups from Outer Drive. We have a disabled vehicle blocking the right lane on the I-275 southbound off-ramp to US 12, as well as a crash blocking the right lane I-75 northbound south of Dixie Highway. You'll find traffic stop and go from Front Street there. And in Detroit, we have an accident with injuries, Van Dyke at Grinnell Avenue. Now WJR Weather First from the Weather Channel. Here's your forecast.
10: There'll be periods of showers and thunderstorms today with gusty winds as well, and a high of 85. As a front moves out, rain will end tonight with a low in the mid-50s, then clearing tomorrow with a high of 75 degrees.
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18: It's All Talk on a Tuesday morning. I'm Kevin Deans, coming to you from the Golden Tower of the Fisher Building. So gas prices back above $4 a gallon nationally. Boo. Oil has climbed above $82 a barrel, and the pain may not stop at the pump. This renewed fighting involving Iran, it's pushing energy markets higher. And we know that higher gasoline and diesel prices can raise the cost of groceries, shipping, airline travel, and nearly everything consumers buy. It also puts the Fed Reserve in a difficult position. The Fed has been looking for evidence that inflation is under control, but a new energy price shock could delay interest rate cuts and force officials to choose between fighting inflation and supporting a slowing economy. So how high could gas prices go? How long could they last? We don't know. Is there anything the White House or the Federal Reserve can realistically do about it? Let's bring in our good friend Dave Sowerby, Managing Director, Portfolio Manager at Ancora Bloomfield Hills. Good morning. How are you?
2: Terrific. Great to be with you.
18: Yeah, I appreciate you being here. The markets overall have been pretty good this year.
2: Give it a solid B. If I could wish for anything, it would be more breath, more stocks rowing a boat. But nevertheless, good index, good returns this year.
18: Yeah. What's going on with gold and silver?
2: Oh, gold's about 25% lower than its March highs. Throw Bitcoin, it's 50% below its all-time highs. That's also a sign that there's more certainty on the economy and profits and fewer people running to things like gold, which tends to be a hedge against uncertainty and a hedge against inflation.
18: So we're seeing these, the situation in Iran, and we'll see a headline one day that says, negotiations are planned, and all of a sudden, gas prices will drop, and then we see, never mind, they're fighting again. How does this impact the stock market? How does this impact investors? Does it at all?
2: Well, we know markets don't like uncertainty. So longer term, markets are driven off of healthy corporate profits, which are certainly the case this year. But periods of uncertainty when oil is higher and gas prices are higher, that creates near-term uncertainty in the market, and the market has no appetite for it. But for the time being, they're looking beyond this high oil and high gas, saying what's pulling in a better direction in the tug of war is a 22% gain in corporate profits expected this year.
18: So that uncertainty that you talk about, I remember talking about it way back, over 3 years ago when we talked about Ukraine and Russia being involved in a war, and Donald Trump was going to come in and fix that in a day. That thing is still going on. Did the markets just forget about that war and it's just focused on Iran now, or does it still play some sort of role?
2: Well, when you go back to the start of the war in the spring of 2022, markets suffered in the near term, but eventually they've still compounded at a better than 10% annualized rate since the war in Russia and Ukraine started in February, March of 2022.
18: So the uncertainty now that overnight or currently going on, where in addition to the Strait of Hormuz, we have another energy choke point that may be in jeopardy of being blocked off. What happens with the energy markets when there's that much instability?
2: Well, we saw oil go from over $100 a barrel to less than $70 a barrel. We sit here at about $85 a barrel today. Expect more havoc in the oil markets and what it does to the price for a gallon of gas. That's an uncertainty, and it's an indirect tax on all U.S. consumers.
18: You were talking about you wish more stocks were rowing the boat. Is this a huge investment in AI that you're talking about? Are you talking about the Mega 7? What are you talking about?
2: Just a handful of 10 to 20 stocks out of the 500 in the S&P 500 that are driving more than half of the index returns. We're starting to see breadth improved marginally over the last 30 days.
18: And is that the tech industry primarily you're talking about?
2: We're seeing better performance, maybe not today, in software stocks. Companies that are beneficiaries of AI being net savers and productivity enhancers. That has yet to be realized, but I think it's in the early stages and will be the case where you get what I like to call more breath, or in layman's terms, more stocks rowing the boat.
18: Do you have different advice right now for young investors versus older investors when it comes to all of this AI?
2: Not really. I think, even for the older investors, you still have a lot of time on this planet, be invested in stocks. And the younger you go, it's certainly bet on U.S. capitalism, U.S. companies, U.S. stock prices.
18: How are you feeling about set it and forget it right now?
2: Always be proactive. Not excessively so in your 401k every day if you can change your allocation, but it's always beneficial to take that 3 to 6 month review and say, if the market's had a huge run, do I just take a little bit of winnings off the table to rebalance? But, don't get too conservative, because there's still a case where U.S. stocks outperform the majority of other asset classes.
18: They're talking about concerns about the Iran war maybe becoming a broader, wider war involving more countries. When things like that happen in the world, how big of an impact does it have?
2: Short term, yes. Longer term, no. It still falls under that category of markets don't like uncertainty. They don't like these headlines that pop up every morning on. There we go.
18: Yeah, we're right back in there. What does the Federal Reserve have to weigh here? I'm sure Donald Trump was probably fired up to get Kevin Warsh in there and start lowering interest rates. What does Kevin have to think about?
2: It's early in his term, but so far so good. He's really focusing on what he really needs to, and that's delivering low inflation.
18: The inflation, has been hanging around. How much of it do you think is related to the wars overseas, and how much of it is what the president is doing domestically?
2: Inflation is first and foremost a monetary event. So the gas prices do have some short-term impact on inflation, but inflation will be low and stay low if the Fed commits to stable growth in the money supply. That gets a little technical, but they're really the ones who drive the inflation rate.
18: The midterms are almost here. Do these elections have much impact on the markets, or only if there's some major huge swing?
2: Rule of thumb is stocks tread water till the midterm election, then uncertainty is removed, and then after the midterm elections, stocks find higher ground. That's usually the time, usually the pattern in 80% or more of midterm election years.
18: Dave Sowerby, Managing Director, Portfolio Manager at Ancora Bloomfield Hills. Thank you so much for your expertise. Thank you for the conversation. We really appreciate it.
2: Thank you, Kevin.
18: All right. We'll talk again real soon. Yeah, I don't feel a ton of certainty out there. I don't think most people feel a ton of certainty out there. And when you have uncertainty, the markets sort of brace themselves. Will the midterms change that? We'll have to wait and see. That's going to do it for All Talk. The great Paul W. Smith in Focus is next. It's WJR on 760 AM.
3: I was doing a podcast with Chris Alberta from Principium talking about planning for retirement, and boy, did he bring home a great point. So how much of a cushion when I say I think I'm going to need this X amount to retire? It should be X plus what in order to really know that if there's an economic storm that's going to drive down earnings, or if there's inflation that's going to drive up prices.
6: Yeah, I don't know. That you can't put a percentage on it, but I always tell people, look, you don't give me the minimum of what you think you need to get by. You didn't spend the last 40 years working so that you can live like a pauper for the next 20 or 25.
3: Yeah, the idea was to have fun and enjoy right?
6: And look, one thing is incredibly true after 25 years of me doing this. People will spend more in the first 10 years of retirement because they're able-bodied enough, usually. Their ticker's still ticking, the knees still work, they want to hold hands and on the beach and climb the mountain. They don't want to look at the mountain.
3: Really? Have you seen me?
6: Listen, you're one spry fella. For 90, you look great. I think the best advice has to be plan on utilizing more than you think you will.
3: If you're tired of wondering, hoping, crossing your fingers, dealing with anxiety, reach out to Chris Alberta. Principium strikes this balance between conservatism and opportunity, and he's taken so much of his valuable time to explain to me why, not just the how, to get to that retirement space where I'm comfortable and that it delivers on the joy that I hope it will. Call Chris Alberta today, 888-800-8949. 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
8: A critical meeting at the White House. On Lisa Brady, Fox News. President Trump, alongside Lebanon's president, in the Oval Office, saying moments ago he's aiming to solve problems for Lebanon, specifically mentioning Hezbollah, the Iran militant group, on day two of a new framework for the Lebanese army to move into southern villages as Israeli forces withdraw, aiming to stop Iran-backed Hezbollah militants from attacking Israel. That conflict has complicated efforts to make a peace deal with Iran, which keeps attacking U.S. Gulf allies in retaliation for U.S. strikes over threats to commercial shipping in the Strait of Hormuz. One reporter suggesting there's no sign that Iran is ready to stop fighting. The president suggests there is still dialogue with Iran, also saying the U.S. will take care of business if the Iran-backed Houthis in Yemen blockade another critical strait. The Houthis already claiming to be forcing ships to change course in the Red Sea. The president, moments ago, also just dismissing a suggestion that Iran might be trying to impact the midterm elections by threatening the Strait of Hormuz.
11: They won't have any impact on me. I'm just going to do the right thing. I don't view it as, gee, we're having an election in a period of time. You know, everyone says, oh, I'm doing something before. No, the election, I can't think about that having to do with this.
8: President Trump also defending his agenda and his record, calling it the golden age of America. A majority of voters, though, disapprove of the president's handling of the economy and say cost of living is the most important issue in Fox News power rankings that give Democrats an edge in the House at this point and find the Senate is a toss-up with four states possibly determining the majority. 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
6: Hey there, JR listeners. Chris Alberta from Principium. 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
1: Good Tuesday to you. Welcome in to Relentless Positive Radio. We're happy to be with you on this, the 21st of July already. Yikes! 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The team is here. Mike Parsons, our executive producer, Danielle Mason, running all the controls, the queen of the switches. Rich Luzinski, the Richmeister, keeping track of WJR traffic and weather first for us. And we're all in this together to bring you that relentless positive radio. How did your Monday night show go, Michael?
2: Went great. We, of course, we kicked things off with you. Had Dave and the Richmeister on. Danielle, we talked about the Paul brothers. And Kevin O'Neill from the Mitch Albom Show told us the art of writing a parody. So, Nightside with Mike Parsons, wherever you find your podcasts. And we start every episode with Paul.
1: Yeah, and I'm happy to be there at the beginning. 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
1: I got you. Okay. Front page of a local newspaper. Manual exit said as U of M lists findings of athletics review. This is going on forever. Trump hits Canada with new 50% tariff.
2: A week before the bridge opens.
1: Points grad gets second game show gig. Jamie Ding. I have not been following that. 30 years of Detroit sports trade highlights. Okay. And ex-Detroit Mayor Kwame Kilpatrick back in the news. Kilpatrick's Novi home at risk of foreclosure. Ex-Detroit Mayor's mounting money woes cast doubt on restitution deal. Well, he's having money woes because I guess if he makes any money, it goes to pay off his court-appointed
2: restitution.
1: Restitution. Yeah. Okay, well, you know. Yeah, I don't even want to go down the path. I'm too happy to go down the path. Although, paying attention to the weather, which I rarely do, I do see bad weather, is a very strong possibility in our forecast.
2: Now, I hope the storms and the wind do what they did at the end of last week and blow more of the smoke out of here.
1: That would be great.
2: Seems to be the one upside of stormy weather.
1: It does, and somewhere in there's a song, Stormy Weather. But it'll
2: by Simon and Garfunkel.
1: It'll come to me. And one that's a little older than that, even. We find confusion. Sadly, we're not looking our best with the whole Taylor Farms recall. What are we at now? 6,500? I don't know. It's over 5,000.
2: Yeah. It'll be 7,000 soon, I'm sure.
1: Yeah, and it's just wrong. But to say then that they had a false positive, and then saying that the FDA is now saying it still all goes back to Taylor Farms, I mean, this is ridiculous in this day and age.
2: Yeah, I mean, wouldn't you think that, okay, they found a false positive. Don't you think they would test more lettuce to see if that false positive was legit or not?
1: I don't know. I mean, it sounds like they have. Later, we'll get into all of the products that have come through Taylor Farms because they say they've listed, see full list of items included in Taylor Farms lettuce recall.
2: Yeah.
1: So That doesn't sound particularly good, but we'll share that. Remind me. Maybe still in this segment. But the American Heart Association states that consuming up to 400 milligrams of caffeine per day, that's equivalent to about 5 cups of coffee. They say it's generally safe for most adults, but more importantly, they say, again, it may lower the risk of heart conditions. Now, they say adding sugar, flavors, cream reduces the potential health benefits. So they're talking about good old-fashioned black coffee, or like my coffee, black coffee with the dark chocolate added right to it.
2: I wonder if that goes with, if that also goes for the caffeine you would get in an energy drink.
1: Well, I'm glad you asked that question. I've been against energy drinks, mostly because kids drink them and shouldn't, and drink too many of them. And the other part was, from the time we were broadcasting up in Grand Rapids, and we were in a bar, and I found that people were taking Red Bull at the time, it was the only energy drink, and getting vodka added to it. And I went, well, that's not a good combination.
2: Right.
1: Mainlining the vodka to all parts of your body because you've got the caffeine and all. Anyway.
2: Right. Jaeger bombs, same concept.
1: Higher amounts of caffeine like those in energy drinks could increase the risk of high blood pressure and irregular heart rhythm, according to the American Heart Association. Consuming 2 to 4 cups of caffeinated coffee per day is linked to a lower risk of heart disease, heart failure, and stroke. But drinking over 4 cups may increase the risk of heart failure. Recent research suggests that coffee's bioactive compounds may have antioxidant and anti-inflammatory properties, potentially explaining some health benefits. So, this is a big, I mean, this, I got a big, I use a travel mug all the time.
2: Yeah, that might be 2 cups because I think.
1: Got to be 2 or 3 cups.
2: I think a cup is 8 ounces, and that's got to be at least 16.
1: Well, let's see. I hit 12 because that's the highest the Keurig will go, 12.
2: Okay.
1: I put my chocolate in and my something else called the good stuff, which may or may not be.
2: Sounds fake.
1: And then I add 6 more ounces. So this is 18 ounces.
2: Okay. So, yeah, that's...
1: That's about 2-3 cups of coffee.
2: That's, yeah, 2 cups plus a couple of ounces. Because if it's, yeah, 8 ounces, six, so it's like 2.5 cups.
1: All right. Well, so we know that, well, Grandpa Harry lived to be 100, like 30, 40 years ago. I don't know how long ago it was. It was a long time ago. And that was before anybody knew anything. And he always used to say, everything in moderation.
2: Mm-hmm.
1: By the way, another story, I didn't print it out, talking about the trouble with those fake sweeteners that you heard about on this program for years. And I keep asking the question, is it because I'm not making money off of the companies that make those products that it takes this long for science to finally catch up and say, oh, geez, using those fake sweeteners leads to cognitive failure? Are you kidding me? I was telling people this years ago to stay away from the fake sweeteners. Don't eat the margarine. Use the butter. Don't use substitutes, but use everything wisely and in moderation, and you'll be okay. I don't know.
2: Someone's got to commission the study, I guess, before it gets done.
1: Money to be made everywhere. Everywhere! Anyway, I'll find that story because it's on my phone. Maybe Kim sent it. I don't know. Kim's been waiting for an airplane for like... Her plane has been delayed like hours.
2: Ugh.
1: Hours at Metro. They said there was a problem with the overhead bin.
2: In her plane?
1: Yeah. That it something got damaged the night before when the plane was coming in. What, did somebody climb into the bin?
2: Yeah.
1: Did they find a body in there? I don't know.
2: Can't they just ask whoever's sitting next to it just to, you know, keep their hand on it? It's a short flight to
1: Hold
2: Florida.
1: Hold it up. It's not that far.
2: Yeah.
1: Okay. We better move along here before we get into real trouble. We're underway on this Tuesday, July 21st, Relentless Positive Radio. Focus, Paul W. Smith on WJR.
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5: I'm Ann Thomas. Congratulations to the 2026 Women Who Lead class. Denise Brooks Williams, Henry Ford Health Chief Operating Officer, says the hospital's Future of Health project in Detroit will be transformational.
6: We have the Motown Museum, yes, right, which is expanding right in front of us. 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
12: An accident blocks your left lane on the Jeffries eastbound at West Grand Boulevard. Watch out for a disabled vehicle on the I-275 southbound off-ramp to Michigan Avenue. And we still have that wreck on I-75 northbound south of Dixie Highway. You're slow from Elm Avenue. Now WJR Weather First from the Weather Channel. A mix of sun and clouds today, a high of 86. Right now it's 83 degrees. Some clouds for tonight will drop down to 56. Partly cloudy for Wednesday. Cooler with a high of 77. I'm Rich Luzensky, WJR Traffic and Weather First.
13: 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Should proof of U.S. citizenship be required to register to vote in federal elections? What Democrats were saying about this years ago and what they're saying about it now. 760 WJR.
14: That was a very interesting bit of music there as we welcome our first guest, one of our best, deputy editorial page editor for the Detroit News, the award-winning newspaper. Caitlin Buss is here. Hello, Caitlin.
15: Hey, Paul. Great to be with you.
14: Always nice to have you here. I love that you've written about the clocks, but I got to ask you about that column in just a moment. It's in today's Detroit News. But the big story, too, there are a couple of them. The president indeed followed through, slapping a 50% tariff on a number of Canadian products as punishment, I guess, for the smoke, and that they haven't done more. But also, and I don't think much is being made of this, and maybe it's because I'm half Lebanese. I'm all American, but half Lebanese. I don't think I've ever seen the president of Lebanon in the Oval Office before, as he just was with President Trump.
15: Yeah, well, I have not followed that very closely at all, but certainly a lot going on the world stage to have something, you know, kind of that notable happening right now.
14: And he just said...

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1: Yes, without having to deal directly with Hezbollah. You know, it's easy to say, and I say it because I don't have to do it. I say it, destroy them, wipe them off the face of the earth. Well, it's not possible. Mm-hmm. You can't identify, you can't look down the street and say, well, there's a Hezbollah, and over right. there, that's a Hezbollah. I mean, it doesn't work that way. It is something that needs to be dealt with, or we're going to be talking about Israel, Lebanon, Hezbollah, Iran, all of these people that make our lives in many ways very unsafe and miserable. I don't want to do that forever. I don't want to leave that for the next several generations.
2: Yeah. I mean, there's two things. We have to identify those people and do what we can to eliminate them, right? Unless there's, you know, an immediate change of heart there. But I think more broadly, we need to have the better ideas. We need to have the better society. We need to have a place where people want to be and where they see that individual liberty and that these concepts actually work and make people better. That's a very long-term goal, and it's probably lofty. But, you know, ultimately, what their ideology is spread through ideas. And so weeding it out completely is very hard.
1: Very hard, indeed. But we'll keep working on that. I saw this headline, your column, on the opinion section of the award-winning Detroit News. Congress should let states set their clocks. That is not what I expected to hear from anybody. Explain yourself.
2: Well, personally, I actually am one of probably the few people who doesn't really have a problem with changing my clocks. I actually, at this point in my life, it doesn't really bother me all that much.
1: Doesn't affect the kids going to school in the dark or in the light or any of that stuff?
2: It does. I'm so used to it, having lived here most of my life, that, you know, to me, the seasons are what they are because of it. And so, you know, I think if this federal proposal is going to go through, and look, all these proposals, you know, always have the potential to become law. You know, my concern was to have Michigan protect itself. And basically, you know, if there's going to be a federal law coming through, it should look something like this, where states have the ability to make that decision for themselves. Because I know in Michigan, we have a unique set of, you know, parameters, geography, that we would rather have that power than Washington. So I'm not necessarily looking for a change. I'm fine with what we do. But for those who are, you know, this is what it should be.
1: I'm going to make a wide-ranging statement. You are in the minority.
2: Yeah.
1: Not caring.
2: Well, not the first time.
1: I'm not saying you're not right. I'm just saying most people have an opinion that they don't want us to keep changing the clock back and forth. It's right. There are more car accidents. There are more heart attacks. There's just a bunch of pain in the behind that are attached to something that was set up a long time ago, maybe for farmers, or, I mean, there's several explanations as to why this took place.
2: Right.
1: None of them still hold any water. The problem is, some people very passionately want it to be daylight savings time. Some people very passionately want it to be standard time. And politicians are afraid to piss off the people that are supposed to put them back in office.
2: Right. Well, and, you know, so this probably won't go anywhere, because I think I wrote, you know, asking people to vote against their preferred bedtime or their preferred school drive, you know, is an odd start.
1: Can I read your ending? So, because you probably have written five other things since this. It says, in the end, Congress isn't really choosing a clock. It's choosing whether to disappoint the people who love sunrise or the people who love sunset. That's a tough call. And that's right. Truly, that's it. And they don't want to make that decision.
2: Yeah. So, you know, we'll see. I thought, you know, I like, you know, Michigan people, we just care about being outside so much in the summer. I thought this is something that people, you know, care about. So,
1: but if you, but honestly, Caitlin Buss, deputy editorial page editor for the Detroit News, under the headline, Congress should let states set their clocks. Do you honestly think

0: we'd be able to handle state after state after state. We can't even handle that Chicago's an hour behind us. Now
1: it would be hard.
0: Now every time you go to another state, you go, well, what time are they there? What's their time right now?
1: Yeah.
0: I don't know that we can handle that.
1: I don't know. I tend to think, you know, I've lived in Wisconsin and Michigan. I've lived across that border. It has some negatives. It's kind of interesting. Look, I think most states probably wouldn't. I don't even know if Michigan would opt out if this went through. But I think it's important that where states have a strong opinion, where there would be a very robust conversation about it, that they, you know, retain their rights there. I always like government closest to the people.
0: Today, states can choose, I didn't know this until I read it in your wonderful column. Today, states can choose permanent standard time without congressional approval, but they cannot independently adopt permanent daylight savings time. Not savings, daylight saving time. The House bill would finally give them the opposite choice as well if they already qualify or act before the law is enacted.
1: So, you know, states like Hawaii and Arizona have already made their own decisions. I know that causes, you know, consternation for people. It's hard to have the same time across, you know, a span of as wide as our country is. So I don't see this really moving forward. I think the Senate will probably find ways to stop it. But, you know, I think it's a good proposal from Trump. I think he certainly, you know, has some good ideas. So.
0: Okay. And you're not holding your breath for the president meeting with Hezbollah?
1: I am not.
0: Can you imagine?
1: I'm holding my breath for this to end.
0: Oh, man. It's got to end. And the cyclospora has got to end, too. 6,500 yeah. Michiganders. Why Michigan? I mean, are we keeping Taco Bell alive? It looks
1: well,
0: like
1: I asked that, yeah. I guess they just started distributing, you know, maybe up here and then moved down south. So we got hit the hardest.
0: Man, oh man.
1: But I'm ready for that headline to go away as well.
0: That? The smoke?
1: Staying away from lettuce right now.
0: Which is a blessing for some of us. but I won't promote that. All right. Anything else, Caitlin?
1: No, I mean, just, you know, this primary is... just kind of days away here, so I think we'll be keeping a very close eye on that for the next week.
0: Indeed, and we'll be keeping a close eye on the Detroit News for background and information that we always can use. Thank you, Caitlin.
1: All right, thanks, Paul.
0: Caitlin Buss, Deputy Editorial Page Editor for the award-winning Detroit News. 12:29 at 760 WJR.
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0: This in from our WJR weather information. Severe thunderstorm warning. St. Clair County until 1:30. About an hour. For another hour or so, please, in that area, heads up. It is a severe thunderstorm warning. Which means conditions are definitely conducive to having this problem there. In St. Clair County until 1:30. So please bear that in mind. That's our weather alert. More information coming in from Channel 7 saying parts of Sanilac County. Severe thunderstorm warning issued for Lapeer, Sanilac counties. So bear that in mind. All right, Marie Osborne checking in. And boy, oh boy, the story we just don't want to keep hearing about, we must. As Michigan health officials are reporting more than 6,000 cases linked to this cyclospora, the outbreak, confusion continues as to the sources of the outbreak. First, we heard that they knew where it was. Then they said it was a false positive. Now they're saying none of the samples tested for cyclospora in this outbreak have been confirmed positive as of July 19th from the FDA. This is way more confusing than it needs to be regarding Taylor Farms and the source, if in fact that is the source. WJR's Marie Osborne joins us with the very latest. Good afternoon, Marie.
14: Good morning, or good afternoon, Paul. Indeed, good afternoon. About 11 o'clock today, we got word it's 6,500. That's how many people are sick here in Michigan. 100 people are hospitalized due to this outbreak. Jeez. Health officials say this investigation into the multi-state cyclospora outbreak is still pointing to shredded iceberg lettuce supplied from central Mexico as the likely source of the illness. It is tied to Taco Bell restaurants in Michigan as well as four other states. Now, here's where the confusion started. On Saturday, the FDA said that one lettuce sample from border surveillance of products from Taylor Farms tested positive for the cyclospora parasite. But on Sunday, it said that should be considered a false positive following a re-review by laboratory experts. In fact, the FDA issued an apology to Taylor Farms. But now the FDA says that the false positive result did not undermine the agency's conclusions because investigators were relying primarily on epidemiological evidence rather than laboratory testing. Regulators say tracing data and illness patterns continue to support their findings. They feel very strongly they are on the right track here. Meanwhile, Michigan again now recording more than 6,500 cases, 100 hospitalizations, no deaths, Paul, have been reported.
0: Thank God. This is just bizarre because we also know that a bunch of this lettuce, Taylor Farms, they've recalled bagged lettuce sold under the market side label at Walmart. But I'm looking at, so if you had market side bagged iceberg salad, shredded iceberg salad, various sizes, get rid of all of it. But according to the FDA, they were sold at Walmart stores in the following states, several of them, and the state that has the most problems isn't listed as one of the states.
14: Yeah.
0: So ours would have to be completely coming from Taco Bell. I can't believe that Taco Bell, is Michigan the leading Taco Bell state in the country?
14: Consumers of Taco Bell. I don't know. And I don't know. Can we draw that conclusion? I'm not sure we can draw that, scientifically draw that conclusion.
0: Well, how can we draw that conclusion? On the other hand, what would explain it? Here's my statement. Something is rotten in Denmark, and I think it's the iceberg lettuce.
14: I think that you're right on that. All the interviews that we've done here in the last couple of weeks and talking to the people that I have, all of them say that it's definitely something with the iceberg lettuce, and it is something with the pre-packaged iceberg lettuce. In other words, that it's the chopped iceberg lettuce, that you can still eat lettuce from the store as long as you buy like a head of lettuce, you remove the outer leaves and wash thoroughly. So you should be safe by doing that. That's what they're suggesting. So it is the chopped lettuce.
0: You are the queen of taking care of business in the kitchen. I think that no one's going to argue with me about that. When you get a bag of something,
14: use bagged lettuce.
0: Oh, you never use bagged anything.
14: I don't. Now, there have been occasions in the past when I have, but even if it says it's triple washed, I've washed it.
0: That's my point.
14: I was going to say,
0: you've never picked up a bag of anything that says already washed and said, oh, now I don't have to wash it. Of course you still have to wash it. They shouldn't even be allowed to put that on there.
14: Well,
0: but anyway,
14: I've had chefs tell me that it's okay to use that. And I just am like, yeah, no, not in my house. No,
0: I didn't think you would. And you're my queen. We follow what you think, say, and do. I just wish I could bake like you. But anyway, so here we are, 6,500. Yeah. By now, it might be 7,000.
14: Oh, don't be surprised if that number pops up tomorrow or the day after.
0: Yeah,
14: here it's in Michigan. Don't
0: be
14: surprised.
0: Very scary.
14: Yeah.
0: And shocking that none of that lettuce that was shipped to Walmart, bagged, chopped bagged lettuce, came to a Michigan Walmart. It just doesn't make any sense, which then has to indicate by deduction, it's all coming from people eating at Taco Bell. And I never would have guessed Taco Bell was one of the leading fast food restaurants in Michigan.
14: Yeah, I personally, this is
0: you're
14: just
0: not accepting
14: totally
0: this, are you?
14: Personally believe this. I think there's more than just one source. I think there's got to be more than one source.
0: I think you're right. And but I'll even take it a step further for all of those people online that are going crazy saying it's the Chinese. But I don't have an answer for that.
14: Yeah, I don't know about that. No, I don't know about that. No.
0: All right, can we blame them for the smoke from Canada?
14: I wish we could, but I think it's all on us. No.
0: Thank you, Riri. Always
14: you.
0: Appreciate your good work.
14: Thank you.
0: Marie Osborne, WJR's Director of Community Affairs and News. As we continue in focus on WJR, they say Michigan's air is cleaning up. It's clearing. But the most important thing right now I can tell you is that we have a severe thunderstorm warning issued for the areas that I mentioned, St. Clair, Sanilac, Lapeer counties. Thunderstorm, not watch. This is a warning. That's worse than a watch. Severe thunderstorm warning issued for St. Clair, Sanilac, and Lapeer counties. Keep your eyes peeled. I know that's not comfortable. We continue in focus on WJR.
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17: 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Congratulations to the 2026 Women Who Lead class. Denise Brooks-Williams, Henry Ford Health Chief Operating Officer, says the hospital's Future of Health project in Detroit will be transformational.
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23: 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The National Weather Service has issued a severe thunderstorm warning for St. Clair and Sanilac counties until 1:30 p.m. For your protection, move to an interior room or the lowest floor of a building. That warning for Lapeer County has expired. An accident blocks your left lane on the Jeffries eastbound at West Grand Boulevard. That disabled vehicle on the I-275 southbound off-ramp to Michigan Avenue is cleared. We still have that wreck on I-75 northbound south of Dixie Highway. You're slow from Elm Avenue. Now WJR Weather First from the Weather Channel. A mix of sun and clouds today, a high of 86. Right now it's 83 degrees. The chance for an afternoon thunderstorm still exists. Some clouds for tonight will drop down to 56. Partly cloudy for Wednesday, cooler with a high of 77. I'm Rich Luzinski, WJR Traffic and Weather First.
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0: Lieutenant Ty Howard, Michigan State Police, is a 10-year veteran state trooper. And you're going to be hearing from him often on this program, like you used to hear from Mike Shaw. Because, in fact, Lieutenant Ty Howard, in a sense, is the new Mike Shaw, even though we'll hear from Mike Shaw from time to time, as we already have since he's retired. But the official guy, the eyes, ears, and voice of the Michigan State Police with Paul W. Smith on WJR is this man, Lieutenant Ty Howard. Lieutenant, a pleasure to have you on board.
1: Glad to be here.
0: You just had a big deal yesterday, a big push on the state's move over laws, which have been in existence, believe it or not, since 1949. How did it go?
1: Yeah, honestly, it went extremely well. We're still getting numbers in, but I can tell you for our area, the 2nd District, we've had a total of 160 stops, and 16 of those stops were for the failure to move over law. And it just shows that we're still trying to bring awareness to the public, but also to creating safer roads for motorists and also to public servants.
0: You just have to do it. And if you go and you say, well, wait, it's a two-lane road, I can't go over in the other lane, a car's coming, then if you can't go into another lane to try to avoid the area, you need to slow down to 10 miles below the speed limit when approaching a stationary authorized vehicle with its flashing lights activated. That's police vehicles, fire, EMS, tow trucks, road service vehicles, construction vehicles. I don't know if I'm missing anyone, but that's a lot of people that you have to pay attention to and move over.
1: Yeah, that's correct. And a lot of people, they do ask that question, like, how should they proceed if there is two lanes of travel? And I get it can be kind of confusing at times, but just like you said, if you don't have the ability to move over, you need to slow down 10 miles under the posted speed limit and proceed at a safe speed and a safe distance. And it's about our safety and also to your safety, because the penalties are pretty stiff. So because if you kill or injure a worker on the side of the road for failing to yield or move over, you can face up to a 15-year penalty and also two $7,500 fine.
0: I don't even want to think about it, but the reality is I've had state troopers tell me over the years, it's not if they're going to be hit by the side of the road, it's when they're going to be hit by the side of the road. And listen to this. According to the Michigan State Police, their patrol cars have been hit 13 times this year. And worse than that, 7 troopers have been killed on the side of the road in the department's history. These are unacceptable and completely avoidable accidents.
1: Absolutely, absolutely. That's the one thing I want the public to understand. These were all avoidable. And sometimes it comes to drivers being distracted, and I get it. There's a lot of distractions within vehicles. We live in a very tech-savvy generation now, and everyone's glued to those phones. And I like how you brought up Mike Shaw in the beginning. One thing he used to always say is, get your head out of your app. People need to stay off of those phones. Focus on the road.
0: Yeah, let me explain what he said. He said, get your head out of your apps. Just in case you misunderstood what he said. You're right. Get your head out of your apps. Because people, it kills me. I look over to this car next to me, and the person is so involved with their phone, texting and doing things. I can't believe they're behind the wheel of that 2,000-pound or whatever it weighs weapon. And we're at their whim at this point because they're dangerous.
1: Yeah, absolutely. And in my 10-year career, I've seen so many different reasons I've heard so many different excuses of why people were distracted. I've seen members of the public riding around or FaceTime or been on YouTube or playing games on their phone. Seen people doing their hair while behind the wheel of the vehicle. It's just a lot of it is senseless, and it makes zero sense to do behind the wheel of that vehicle.
0: It really makes no sense. And boy, oh boy, if you do this and then you make a mistake, you're in trouble for the rest of your life, oftentimes.
1: Absolutely. And the thing is, it's not just about the penalties you can face on the law. It's just something you have to live with yourself, knowing that you killed or potentially hurt someone out there because of a decision that you made. A small decision like this can have lifelong effects.
0: Absolutely correct, Lieutenant Ty Howard. What's your official title here? I don't even remember what Lieutenant Mike Shaw's official title was.
1: Yep, so I'm a specialist lieutenant with the Michigan State Police, and I am the public information officer.
0: All right, so that's where it comes in for us, public information officer. And you may know this. If not, I'll tell you. We have an open door policy to the fabulous Michigan State Police, just like we did for Mike. We want to have that for you, Lieutenant Ty Howard. So I want you to get to know my executive producer, Mike Parsons. Make sure he gives you an inside telephone number that you can call if you need help, you need something on the radio right away that we should get out to our listeners. We'll do that for you, sir.
1: Absolutely. I really do appreciate it. I really do. I'm looking forward to working with you guys and building a relationship.
0: Well, we're looking forward to working with you and making you as famous as we may, Mike Shaw.
1: Yeah, look, Mike Shaw, he was definitely a public figure that everyone knew within the 2nd District. Heck, he was known throughout the entire state.
0: Yes, he was. And I think we helped that happen, as well as other media outlets, although I don't like to think of any other media outlets, but I'm sure he was helpful on all of them, as you just were for us today. Anything else you want to say, Lieutenant, before I let you go?
1: No, I just want to get out there to the public that this operation that we performed throughout the entire state, it wasn't a money grab. This is more so about bringing awareness to the public and also to creating safer roads. And I know sometimes when we have these traffic initiatives or operations, sometimes people can try to spin it to a money grab. And I just don't want that to be the perception or the image about this. This is
0: solely for us. This was for deterrence,
1: to create safer roads.
0: Deterrence and education and safety, ours and yours.
1: Absolutely. And the thing is, like, this law has been around for a very long time, and there's still members of the public who just don't know about it. There's also people who were stopped yesterday, and they said they just did not know. And with us actually running this initiative, it brought awareness to them.
0: It's been in effect since 1949. Michigan State Police Public Information Officer here on the Paul W. Smith Show, Lieutenant Ty Howard. Thank you, sir.
1: Thank you.
0: We'll look forward to talking with the lieutenant often about a variety of things that oftentimes can save your life. 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
17: I'm Ann Thomas. Congratulations to the 2026 Women Who Lead class. Denise Brooks Williams, Henry Ford Health Chief Operating Officer, says the Future of Health Project is the new vision around Henry Ford Hospital.
24: Where we will have private rooms, we will also be able to have a new emergency department, new operating suites, a really tech-enabled environment.
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25: Detroit.
26: A warning from the Oval Office. I'm Lisa Brady, Fox News, as the U.S. and Iran keep fighting.
27: Following a week and a half of deadly airstrikes, President Trump warned Iran.
28: Honestly, they haven't seen anything yet. We've been nice.
27: During a meeting with Lebanon's president, President Trump told reporters the U.S. will soon hit Pickaxe Mountain, a suspected nuclear site where Iran is believed to have transferred centrifuges. At the same time, the president is pushing back on suggestions. Talks between the two countries are over.
28: You don't know what the dialogue is behind the scenes, that they want to meet desperately to try and end it because they're getting decimated.
27: But President Trump says unless Iran is ready to meet in a meaningful way, he has no interest.
26: Fox's Jared Halpern at the White House. On the diplomatic front, Iran's interior minister visiting a key mediator in the conflict, Pakistan. For the region, the Lebanese leader telling President Trump they have a shared vision.
8: It's about time for Lebanon and for the whole region to be stable and secure.
26: Lebanon and Israel have a new framework aimed at protecting Israel from Iran-backed Hezbollah militants in southern Lebanon. Medical payments to two states are now frozen as part of a federal fraud crackdown.
9: HHS Secretary Robert F. Kennedy Jr. with a warning to California and Minnesota that the department is withholding more than $1 billion in federal Medicaid payments until the states turn over additional documentation over what the department describes as suspected fraud and non-compliance.
10: You will not receive taxpayer dollars until you prove that those payments are legitimate.
9: HHS also saying the Biden administration abandoned oversight on Medicaid spending, in which millions of dollars has been flagged as going to dead people.
26: Fox's Jeff Manasso. The fraud task force says it's protecting taxpayer dollars. Democrats in Congress argue the Trump agenda is making life less affordable. 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
1: Hour number two of Focus on WJR. Mike Parsons, executive producer, Danielle Mason, throwing all the switches. Rich Luzinski, keeping track of our WJR traffic and weather. All of us together with relentless positive radio, doing the best we can under sometimes the toughest of circumstances. Lots going on out there, that's to say the least. We got storm warnings. We got smoke still. We got cyclospora from lettuce from somewhere. Probably all from that same Taylor Farms. You know, here's the thing, Mike. Mike, would you like to know what the thing is when I say here's the thing?
2: I'm on the edge of my seat.
1: Okay. Well, this is not an edge of the seat thing, but...
2: Okay, I'm moving back then.
1: Get secure.
2: Okay.
1: I can't tell anymore when I see something online if there's even a smidgen of truth to it. Because there are so many people who are so good at AI and fake stuff, I'm finding myself not trusting almost anything now that I see online.
2: I have trained my brain to kind of just filter all that stuff out on Facebook. Once upon a time, if you saw something on Facebook, all right, there's a 50-50 shot it was true or not. But now I feel like it's maybe 90-10 not being true. And I'm afraid what will happen is I'll see something on Facebook, subconsciously file it away, and then say it later on, and it turns out not to be true. So I'm with you. I mean, especially, you know, in social media where there's actual, like, pictures and visuals.
1: Yeah.
2: You have to not believe it until it's proven true.
1: Here's what I'm talking about because it happened this past hour. Both Marie and I had seen a note online that basically, well, it's implying, it's saying that members of Taylor Farms Corporation met at the White House, and then all of a sudden, the FDA said that their finding was a false positive. I don't believe that. But there it is, online, as if it's a news story. Both Marie and I chose not to bring it up because there's no way we can check it out. And so my reminder to my family that I love, my listeners, unfortunately, all of this technology that could be making this the best world to live in history is being used to screw things up oftentimes and to cause us trouble that doesn't really exist or shouldn't.
2: Yeah, it's so disappointing that as humanity, we have literally all the knowledge known to man at our fingertips, and we mess it up terribly by using it to spread disinformation.
1: It's unbelievable. And I think that laws better catch up with this, and there should be some real punishments. That's what I think. Kim is about, maybe is about to get off on the airplane that she was supposed to leave several hours ago on. And she probably said she was given a food voucher, but it did not cover her $2.99 pistachios that she bought.
2: What was
1: that's
2: a food
1: not much
2: voucher?
1: Of a food voucher.
2: Yeah, what was it for, a gumball?
1: I don't know. I just feel terrible that she's going through this. God bless her. She is taking care of her mother and doing what we would all want our daughters to do. The sons don't do it so much, but the daughters seem to always do it. And then you wonder who's going to be around to take care of us when we need that kind of care.
2: Right.
1: Don't know.
2: Well, either way, I hope Kim enjoys her one Biscoff cookie with that food voucher.
1: All right. Cyclosporo cases over 6,000, over 6,500. We know. Gas prices jumped 20 cents since last week. They did not print all of the drops in gas prices, but man, do they love to go right back up to when they're going up again. When we were at Ford Motor Company, which was lovely, we loved it, their world headquarters. Thank you for inviting us, Ford. In today's business section of the Detroit News, Henry Payne, who does a great job on these stories, anything car-related, the Ford Red Bull Show Run racing event to roar into Dearborn. So we were at the cutting edge of that with those cars that were out there and the F1 and this and that and everything else.
2: Got a nice little preview of it.
1: Yeah.
2: I still dream about that green chicken curry wrap that we had at Ford Motor Company.
1: You know, I for whatever reason, I must have had a bad experience with a wrap at one time. Do you ever have something like that? And then for the rest of your life,
2: yes,
1: almost, you remember it as something bad, and you stop, and you avoid things that actually turn out to be good.
2: Right. Even if it wasn't that thing that made you sick, it somehow it's stuck in your mind, and you can't have it anymore.
1: I've not been a wrap guy, but I had that wrap. The green chicken curry wrap in the Ford food court, food world.
2: The food emporium.
1: The food emporium at Ford that you could take all of the food locations for every radio station in the country and put them together, and they would not equal 160,000 square feet of convenience for the workers. I'm sorry, it's the truth. And it might be true for where you work, too. But anyway, I also had that wrap. And though I'm not, like, dreaming about it, it was delicious,
2: right,
1: and there were no ill effects, so I may be over my wrap phobia.
2: Wow. It was a healing day, and I told their head chef, I said, if you guys sold these out of a restaurant or DoorDashed them, I would get this once a week.
1: I'm not kidding. I said it. I meant it. I wish this thing was open for us to bring our families back.
2: Yeah.
1: Nine different choices of food stations and just an abundance of fresh, delicious food.
2: Right.
1: We all applied for a job there because, as Mike Wheeler would say, all of us would work for food.
2: Yeah.
1: In broadcasting, it's just the truth.
2: Well, I'd put you down as a reference, Paul. So.
1: good luck on that.
2: I'll sneak you out some food once a week.
1: Yeah. Well, it would be well worth it then. So. Chris Swanson is coming up, Genesee County Sheriff, Democrat gubernatorial candidate. And we've talked to him before, and we'll talk to him again.
2: And we're trying to circle back to all the candidates before we get too close
1: shot
2: to the primary.
1: Yeah. And Senator Ruth Johnson, former Secretary of State, all-around good person, will be here to answer the questions you and I had when it was announced that Mike Cox was leaving the race. What about the people that already voted for Mike Cox?
2: Right. Or Mallory McMorrow. She was on
1: Mallory McMorrow.
2: Right.
1: Yeah. So we don't know. I mean, we're going to find out. That's why we have her on to tell us. What do you think of those urgent care kits that are being advertised on the television? One of the doctors, we know him. I can't think of his name. But they're talking about having all this medicine in your house and basically self-prescribing it. Is that a good idea?
2: I mean, there probably should be some kind of training. I mean, are these over the counter or
1: these like a Z-Pack, a generic Z-Pack? People are familiar with those. They give them out like candy,
2: right?
1: Or used to, and some other drugs, and I think a pamphlet that says, you know, if your arm is falling off, do this. If your nose is, you know, falling off, do that.
2: It's a great idea in the right hands, but I can definitely see it being abused.
1: Well, everything can be abused.
2: Right.
1: Oh,
2: you might need one of those.
1: I might need one. Because I'm a hypochondriac.
2: Right.
1: You know, my mother was a great hypochondriac. She actually went to the doctor. I'm just a hypochondriac that worries and doesn't go to the doctor.
2: Right.
1: To go to the doctor. Don't we have to get a physical for our insurance not to go sky
2: high
1: or something?
2: Yeah, every year you're supposed to get a physical.
1: Well, I did it last time, and they put it in wrong, the paperwork, and I almost got screwed. But
2: uh-oh.
1: They fixed it. I just need to know how we have to do it. I'll call you after the show.
2: Okay, sounds good.
1: See what I have to do to make sure I do it right. All right.
2: I'll do a Google.
1: Coming up, Chris Swanson, candidate for governor on the Democratic side. Going to be with us up next on WJR. You know, a lot of folks are going to need to replace their roof this summer, but I want you to be forewarned. There are roofing companies out there that skip over the most important part of the roofing process, the attic ventilation. 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
6: I'm Ann Thomas. Congratulations to the 2026 Women Who Lead class. Denise Brooks Williams, Henry Ford Health Chief Operating Officer, says the Future of Health Project is the new vision around Henry Ford Hospital.
7: Where we will have private rooms, we will also be able to have a new emergency department, new operating suites, a really tech-enabled environment.
6: Special thanks to University of Michigan Health, Von Voigtlander Women's Hospital, for supporting Women Who Lead. I'm Ann Thomas. Congratulations to the 2026 Women Who Lead class. Denise Brooks Williams, Henry Ford Health Chief Operating Officer, says the hospital's Future of Health Project in Detroit will be transformational.
7: We have the Motown Museum, yes. Right, which is expanding right in front of us. So kind of a fully transformed corridor that's going to help the residents in that area.
6: Special thanks to University of Michigan Health, Von Voigtlander Women's Hospital, for supporting Women Who Lead.
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6: 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Congratulations to the 2026 Women Who Lead class. 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
12: National Weather Service has issued a severe thunderstorm warning for St. Clair and Sanilac counties until 1:30 p.m. For your protection, move to an interior room on the lowest floor of a building. We do have some construction on the northbound Southfield Freeway between Ford Road and I-96 slowing you down. That's blocking your two left lanes, scheduled until 4 p.m. Wednesday. The Jeffries eastbound on-ramp from Beach Daily is reopened. That debris is cleared. Watch out for a wreck on I-75 northbound between Elm Avenue and Dixie Highway. And we've got some moving road work blocking your right lane on I-94 eastbound between I-96 and 8 Mile until 2:30 this afternoon. Now, WJR Weather First from the Weather Channel. A mix of sun and clouds today, a high of 86. Right now it's 83 degrees. The chance for afternoon thunderstorms still exists.

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1: Yeah, well, add one more, a Local 7 sheet metal worker. So all them tin knockers out there, thank you so much. Working class has always been my base. There's an estimated 400,000, when you look at active retirees and their families, that vote in the primary for the Democrats. So I'm excited. I'm a working class candidate from the get-go, and that base is important to me. You earn it, not given.
2: Right. And what you really need, and all the candidates would certainly, I think, agree with this, we need people to get out and vote. And unfortunately, yeah, they don't.
1: You know, the numbers don't lie. About 10 million people in Michigan, 7.4 million registered voters. And on the Democratic side, we'll be lucky to get 1.1, 1.2 million to vote on the Democratic side. And then on the Republicans, you have the same. So you're talking a 16 to 20-21% voter turnout. But yet, that vote impacts all of us. So you're right. Use your vote. Use your voice.
2: People have died for our right to vote, for goodness sakes. Chris Swanson, Genesee County Sheriff, from the first time we spoke to you when you were announcing you were going to be running for governor, that's got to be more than 17 months ago. You have traveled, my friend, nearly 100,000 miles across this great state. My goodness, what have you learned along the way?
1: We are more united and we have more in common than what you think, whether it's from Marquette, Monroe, from Iosco, or even over there on the west side, Muskegon Heights. I've driven these miles because I wanted to feel what Michigan feels. And we are very similar. You know, we have different local issues. But, man, Michigan is a great state, and we are very much united. That's what I've learned.
2: That's good to know. I'm happy that you've been able to verify that with all of your travels. I saw something that caught my attention, Chris Swanson, as you unveiled the Protecting Our Pets plan. Talk to me about that.
1: Here's a perfect example. You know, about as a governor, you know, my job is to protect the state of Michigan and those that have a voice that can't be heard and those who have no voice. So, you know, my law enforcement, on top of my teaching and my business sense, one of the things that has been left out at the state level is protecting companion animals, which is a direct connect to animal abuse, which is child abuse, elder abuse, and domestic. There's a thread between all of it. And when you don't have harsh penalties, number one, but also when there's no accountability. So the Protect My Pet plan is to establish that registry that if you're convicted in Michigan of an animal abuse, torture, neglect, or starvation charge, that you give up your right to own an animal for a certain period of time based on a misdemeanor, felony, or multiple. And then in Michigan, you don't know this, and many people don't. Animals are treated as property under the law. So if we rescue an animal out of a very difficult situation and the, quote, owner doesn't give up ownership, they're caught up into this cycle until the case is disposed of. We want to get them defined as living a property so we can get them rehomed in 22 days. In addition to that, why are we not supporting animal foster homes and animal shelters? This is one of those baseline things that unites all of us that has been neglected. Not under this administration. We're going to get it done.
2: Well, I want to stay on that, but I have a bulletin coming through here. So that severe thunderstorm warning that was for St. Clair County till 1:30 has been extended. So please bear that in mind if this affects you. The severe thunderstorm warning, which means it's very probably going to happen. It's not just a watch. It's a warning. Conditions are ripe for it to be happening right now. Severe thunderstorm warning extended until 2 p.m. in St. Clair County and that surrounding area. So please bear that in mind, my friends. You said something that I think we've all said, and we certainly know to be true. How we treat animals says a lot about who we are, doesn't it?
1: That's right. In addition to that, it also leads to a criminal path. If you look at some of the most violent people in our lifetime, they many times started abusing and torturing animals. So, yes, you know, animals are used as leverage during domestic situations and divorces, but you are spot on. If you're going to treat something that has no way to explain pain and has no way to defend themselves, and what are you going to do to your family?

0: friends, to your customers. There is an absolute direct connect.
1: Yeah, we've seen it. And you're right about that, and you know that from your law enforcement, that some of these young offenders really did start out abusing animals, and they just naturally step up to abusing fellow human beings. It's just, it's predictable, and it's so wrong, and it's something that we have to pay attention to. I haven't heard anybody else bring this up. I haven't heard of anyone else having a Protecting Our Pets plan. A four-point plan to strengthen animal protection, holds abusers accountable, and support rescuers across Michigan. So clearly you're proud of this, and this is helping you stand out in this area.
0: One of many things, and you pointed out right out of your intro and your monologue that it's a pleasure to talk to somebody that's optimistic and is energetic. I got to say that the environment that I live in, though, every day, make no mistake, in Flint, Genesee County, I see death and violence. I've seen a lot of brokenness. We can choose how we respond as leaders. And so that is the path that I'm on. It's the disposition I choose. But just the protect pet issue is one of a number of issues as a governor that you're going to get with me that's unlike anything you've ever seen, which is the reason why I'm working my guts out to be that primary candidate to win the general double digits. There's a lot more that comes from, sir.
1: Keep the enthusiasm up. We wish you good luck, Chris. Best of luck to you.
0: Thank you, everybody. Vote Swanson August 4th.
1: Chris Swanson, Genesee County Sheriff, Democrat gubernatorial candidate. And you're right, it's coming up. August 4th. Don't miss it. It's important. Exercise your franchise. People have died for your right to vote. Don't squander it. 129 at 760 WJR. You know, I've reminded you, and I'll do it again, and it's a reminder for myself as well. I'm just working on some of that today. In fact, my friend Kim Schmidt is helping me in my office. 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
1: Travails of traveling, and Kim's stuck in the middle of them. She was supposed to leave at 8 this morning. She hasn't left yet. But she got a food voucher, and I made it sound like it was a $2.99 food voucher because it said, my food voucher didn't cover my pistachios. I owed $2.99. Well, the fact is, the food voucher was $12, but the airport pistachios were $15. That's probably why you want to buy all your stuff before you get to the airport, if you know what I'm saying. I think you know what I'm saying. Kind of expensive here, huh? All right. We had some questions about what happens when someone drops out of a race and you've already voted. Most notably, Mike Cox, I think, surprising a lot of people. And I believe a lot of people had already voted for him, you know, with their mail-in ballot or whatever. And we wondered what happens to that vote. Does that mean you just got a wasted vote? Or we talked about something that we called in the past spoiling your ballot. So let's get an update on all of this from a woman who really knows what she's talking about, because she was our Secretary of State, State Senator Ruth Johnson. Ruth, how are you?
2: Good afternoon, Paul. It's great to be here with you and your listeners today.
1: It's been forever since we talked, Senator Johnson. Forever.
2: It has.
1: You've been staying out of trouble, and so have I. I guess that's why.
2: That's good then, right?
1: Yeah.
2: Yeah. A lot of people are concerned that their vote's going to be wasted, and there is something they can still do. And it's a little different than when I was Secretary of State. So you used to be able to go in and get your spoiled absentee ballot, you know, even right up to the day of the election. But you can't do that anymore. And actually, the deadline is fast approaching, so this is really time sensitive. If someone has already turned in their absentee ballot and they'd like to, we call spoil it, and get a new ballot for any reason, that request must be made by this Friday. That's July 24th at 5 p.m. That's right around the corner. And some offices, some townships aren't even open on Friday or a half day, so they need to check with their local township or city clerk. But the state law says Friday, July 24th at 5 p.m. So if someone wants to do that, I recommend that they call or visit as soon as they can. Don't wait.
1: They have to go right into the Secretary of State's office?
2: They go into their city or township clerk's office.
1: Oh, okay.
2: Right into their township. So they'll need something in writing, because many clerks will let you email something if they're kind of techie and you know how to scan or take a picture of the written statement, you know, that says that you're spoiling that ballot and that you want a new one. And if you go in person, it's likely they'll just give you the other ballot right then and there, and you can fill it out right then and there, or you can take it home. So the signed statement has to say, you know, that I wish to spoil my absentee ballot and request a new one with your signature. And your clerk will have that form if you go in, so.
1: All right, so you go into the city or township clerk's office where you vote, or where you live and vote, and then it's you fill out all the paperwork. They'll tell you what to do. Hopefully they're getting a lot of people who are coming in to save their vote. But it has to be by this Friday, July 24th at 5 p.m. But you made it to make note, Ruth Johnson, you said some of these clerk's offices are not open on Friday. So you want to get on this thing right away. It's Tuesday, so do it today, tomorrow, or Thursday.
2: Yeah, it's really good that you're doing this today, Paul, because people need to know they don't have much time left if they really want to make their vote count for who they would like to run for governor.
1: Well, it's why we thought it was important. Mike and I talked about it and said, let's get somebody on, and you're the somebody. How's life?
2: Life is great. I'm going to miss not being life and trying to be a public servant here because of term limits, which I support. So I'm doing all I can right now to get a few things finished up that I've been working on, and I look forward to the rest of the year. I do want to say that for people that have already filled out their ballot and haven't sent it in yet, they'll need to also get a new ballot. So because the clerk's never had it, you don't have to fill out that form, but you have to contact your clerk in writing by Friday, July 31st. That's if you've never turned it in, by 4 p.m. Again, a lot of townships are not open on Friday, so check out your local office, and then you can just actually bring your absentee ballot in person and surrender it right there at the poll on election day. And, you know, we have different precincts that are open. You have to have one, I think, for every 5,000 people right now. So you can take it right there with you and let them know that you would like a new ballot, and they'll give you a new one. So if you voted and you still have your ballot, it's much easier to fix.
1: Yeah. State Senator Ruth Johnson, former Secretary of State, my friend, you have been helping us in this great state for years and years and years, and you deserve a victory lap for all the things you've accomplished for us, and we really appreciate it, Ruth, very much.
2: Thank you for getting the word out on so many important things, Paul W. I can't tell you how much I appreciate it.
1: We're doing our best, but we couldn't do it without you. Thanks so much.
2: Thank you.
1: We continue at 1:43 on 760 WJR. 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
15: Severe thunderstorm warnings for St. Clair and Sanilac counties have been canceled. Those storms have moved further north. An accident blocks your right shoulder on I-75 southbound at 9 Mile. We also have a crash on I-75 southbound after 7 Mile. And that wreck on I-75 northbound between Elm Avenue and Dixie Highway has cleared. Now WJR Weather First from the Weather Channel. A mix of sun and clouds today, a high of 86. Right now it's 83 degrees. The chance for afternoon thunderstorms still exists. Some clouds for tonight will drop down to 56. Partly cloudy for Wednesday, cooler with a high of 77. I'm Rich Luzinski, WJR Traffic and Weather First.
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1: Yo.
0: Have you heard anything more about this this guy throwing an incendiary device at a federal building? I don't know what he was doing. He was short of the building. I mean, he caused trouble and he hurt people. He emptied a bucket of gasoline onto the ground outside the entrance to the building, then ignited it with a lighter, from what I could see. They say he had a large firework in a canister. That I didn't see. And a sign that said, ice off our streets, affixed to a cart carrying weapons.
2: Yeah, the only other info I have on him is he's a 43-year-old Army veteran.
0: Is it just me, or is this not getting very much play?
2: It's not getting a ton of play, and it's probably because, it's fortunate that there were no deaths, but unfortunately, that's why I think it's not getting a whole lot of attention, because I think two people were injured, non-threatening injuries, and that was about it. So I'm going to guess that's probably why it's kind of being pushed off the front page.
0: Okay. Well, we want to remind you, because earlier it was supposed to end at 1:30, now it's going for 8 more minutes. This severe thunderstorm warning has been extended, as we've been saying, till 2 p.m. in St. Clair County. Severe thunderstorm warning extended at least until 2 p.m. in St. Clair County. They could always extend it, but as of right now, it ends in about 7 minutes or so. Let's see, what else? Anything else? Well, we talked about the fact that we don't think we've ever seen the president of Lebanon in the Oval Office. We know we've never heard the president say that he was willing to talk to Hezbollah, which is getting the attention of some people who think that's a good idea and others that think it's a really bad idea. But I guess if you don't talk to your enemies, you might just continue to have these problems that have been going on forever. Be that as it may, we'll stay on top of all of these things, even with our relentless positive radio, while you're on your way to making each and every day count, because you know each day is a gift. The one thing we don't know is QTR, how much quality time remaining, QTR, that we have. But I am forever grateful that you choose to spend time with us here on the show and on this radio station at any time and all the time. And to the team that make it possible for me to do what I do, Mike, who you hear from a lot, Danielle Mason, who they've taken the camera and microphone away from, and I'm not sure why.
2: She still has a microphone.
3: Yeah, they didn't steal that.
0: Oh, okay. Well, you can weigh in any time we want you to. I just don't want to make you do something you don't want to do. There's the peace sign. For the very few people who remember that we are on video, besides the audio feed, the video is... Tell them where it is again. Tell them where they find it, Johnny.
2: Well, Paul, you can find it on our WJR Facebook and YouTube page.
0: Pages.
2: Gotcha. 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
0: And we should have the Richmeister, who's very talented and creative. Rich Luzinski should maybe plan on doing a little something, a little video something each day to get people to want to tune in and see, instead of just seeing the two of us talking.
2: Well, you know, they say sex sells, so yeah, the more Rich we can have on, the better.
0: Well, speaking of that, and I wasn't, but you were, the one and only Ryan Ermani is standing by.
4: Paul.
0: He's a very sexy, sexy dude.
4: Paul, let me tell you, I hope my wife is listening, so that she can hear it from you that I am a sexy dude.
0: Well, because she has to pay attention to what I say, because I knew her before you did.
4: She listens from noon to two. She has no nothing at 2 to 4.
2: she gets it at home. She doesn't need it while you're at work.
4: Exactly. What is Paul saying today about everything?
0: I can only imagine what that's like. But anyway, I know that she cheers you on. She's a wonderful... You know, you married into a fabulous family.
4: They're great people. They're great people. They really are. The Stanford family.
0: The Stanford family, and I've known Paul and Robin forever, and I met Nicole. She was a babysitter for Sophie. I mean, this was a long time ago, but they're just great people.
4: They really are.
0: It makes me want to go out and buy a Corvette from your father-in-law, since he is the undisputed
4: Corvette king.
0: Yeah, yeah. And Ryan can tell you, I don't make this stuff up. I asked Ryan, what did I ask you? I said, do you have a Corvette?
4: I do not have a Corvette, but I do drive a Chevy.
0: All right, well, that counts.
4: I do drive a Chevy. Love my Tahoe from Les Stanford Chevrolet Cadillac. That's a free plug.
0: Yeah, well, we're all about plugs. We're all in the family here.
4: Absolutely.
0: Let me ask you a question I asked Mike a little while ago, and I don't know if he remembers there's that beef company, Riverbend Ranch. That beef looks so good. Riverbend Ranch. But we have great guys. Now I can't remember the name. Fairway Meats, the best. Fairway Packing.
4: Fairway Packing? Saying? Oh, my gosh. The
0: Fairway
4: meat shop?
0: Packing. The meat shop. Yeah, that's where I get my steaks. They're same. The best.
4: There's nothing better.
0: We had lamb chops from there last night at our friend's. I didn't ask if I could talk about them on the air. So we ate at our friend's house last night, and they had lamb chops from Fairway Packing.
4: Emmett and Gino Barata are the best.
0: I'm so glad you said that. I agree with you completely. All right. I was going to ask you about those urgent care kits that are being advertised on television. You know what I'm talking about?
4: I do. We have an emergency kit at our house.
0: That does it. I got to get one.
4: Yep.
0: It's all I was looking for. Stand by for news. And JR Afternoon, the one, the only, Ryan Ermani. You go on out, make it a great rest of the day. See you tomorrow. Regards, Paul W. Smith.
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7: They haven't seen anything yet. On Lisa Brady, Fox News, that warning from President Trump to Iran.
8: We have done damage that will take them 20, 25 years to recover from. So if we left tomorrow, we had a big success. But we're not leaving tomorrow.
7: As fighting continues along the Strait of Hormuz, the president telling reporters the U.S. will soon hit a suspected nuclear site and that the U.S. will take care of business if Iran-backed Houthi rebels in Yemen follow through on threats to blockade ships in another critical strait. All of this during an Oval Office meeting with Lebanon's president.
8: And we are going to solve a lot of problems. We've already solved some of them for Lebanon.
7: Lebanon and Israel have a new framework aimed at stopping Iran-backed militants in southern Lebanon from launching attacks on Israel.
8: There's a Hezbollah problem, but we've done some things that I think the world will take notice.
7: The president saying the two leaders would discuss reports that Israeli forces had fired in the early stages of a pilot program for Lebanese forces to move in as Israel withdraws. President Trump says the upcoming midterm elections do not affect his actions with Iran, but the conflict and the deaths of at least three more U.S. service members since Friday are part of the Democrat criticism of the president.
9: They died because Donald Trump and his rubber-stamp Republicans entered a war of choice with no strategy.
7: House Democratic Caucus Vice Chair Ted Lieu also accusing the administration of a lack of planning and defensive munitions. The War Secretary and Joint Chiefs Chair due before a Senate hearing later this hour, defending the president's request for an additional $87 billion in funding as the president weighs expanded operations, while also still saying the door remains open to diplomacy if Iran is ready to meet in a meaningful way. 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
2: An accident blocks your right shoulder on I-75 southbound at 9 Mile. We also have a crash on I-75 southbound after 7 Mile. That wreck on I-75 northbound between Elm Avenue and Dixie Highway is cleared. And we've got some moving road work blocking your right lane on I-94 eastbound between I-96 and 8 Mile until 2:30 this afternoon. Now WJR weather first from the Weather Channel. A mix of sun and clouds for the afternoon. Highs in the upper 80s today. Right now it's 87 degrees. Some clouds for tonight will drop down to 56. Partly cloudy for Wednesday. Cooler with a high of 77. I'm Rich Luzinski, WJR traffic and weather first.
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4: Let's go on a Tuesday, July 21st, 2026. Ryan Armani, JR, afternoon. Usual suspects with us as well. Beth Ann Long, Danielle Mason. Ladies, how we doing today? Kind of a busy, crazy day for not being a busy, crazy day a little bit. I feel just all out of sorts today for whatever reason.
12: It feels like there's a lot going on when there's not a lot going on.
4: Isn't that something?
12: Yeah.
4: Isn't that something? I will say, today was one of those days. You ever having one of those days? Every day I wake up at 4:30. That's when my alarm is set to go off at 4:30. I usually wake up a minute or two before, maybe twice a week, my alarm will actually go off. Today, Beth Ann, I woke up at 4 o'clock to go to the bathroom. And you just know at that point you're not going back to sleep, right?
12: No.
4: It's over at that point.
12: That happened to me as well this morning because I've been having my alarm go off at 7 so that I could go work out before I have to do the stuff for the show. And I think I woke up, it was like 6:05. And I was like, yeah. I think I'm not going to be able to go back to bed.
4: It is. There's something about it and the way it starts your day. It gets you off the routine and everything like that. But hey, here we are and we're ready to go. We've got a great show for you today. But before, I want to thank Rich Luzinski. So I walk in the building today and Rich Luzinski says, do you want me to make you a peanut butter and jelly sandwich? And I said, no, you got to be kidding. No. And then I thought about it. I don't know why my initial reaction was to say no in the first place. It should have been like, absolutely I do. But I thought about it for 30 seconds and I said, you know what, Rich? I would like a peanut butter and jelly sandwich. And Beth Ann, Danielle, that was the best peanut butter and jelly sandwich I had in a long, long time.
10: I had one too. It's always better when someone else makes it.
12: Rich knows what he's doing.
4: It was fantastic. And it is, Rich, are you up with us?
13: Oh, yeah.
4: Dude, that was amazing. What an amazing gesture.
13: Well, it was my pleasure. Happy to do it.
4: You know, Donald Trump always says, you know, pretty much you say something nice about him and he's going to love you forever, or at least love you until the thing you say bad about him. Man, you, because I got a free sandwich from you today, I'm going to love you for the rest of the day.
13: Well, if that's all it takes, then I would have done it a long time ago.
4: I'm kidding, man. I love you, Rich Luzinski, the mayor of the building here at the Fisher Building, the nicest man in the building, the nicest person in the building.
13: Well, thank you very much, Ryan. I love you, too.
4: You got it, brother. All right, so there is some big news happening today. The White House announced a new 50% tariff on a wide variety of Canadian imports, everything from hockey equipment to wine, cement. It includes all goods previously covered in the USMCA. It does exclude energy, fish, and critical materials, and set to take place within the next 30 days. So is this legal, number one? There will certainly be challenges after the Supreme Court ruled against the administration earlier this year on tariffs. And in this case, the president says he's using the Tariff Act of 1930. Section 338 of that act, according to the White House, said it does empower the president to use and impose tariffs when a country disadvantages U.S. exporters. And they give a couple of examples of that. They say the president is taking action to hold Canada accountable for its discrimination against unreasonable and unequal treatment, including cars, citing from April of 2025 through March of 2026, Canadian imports of U.S. motor vehicles decreased by 22%, or $5.6 billion compared to the same time a year ago. Alcohol as well. It goes on and on and on and on. But I think this is about the wildfires. I absolutely think this is about the wildfires, even though earlier today the president was asked about it. He welcomed in the president of Lebanon and was asked about that very thing.
14: Last night, the Canada tariffs. What are those, a response to the wildfires in?
15: No. That's separate. We're looking at that separately.
14: And what is there anything Canada?
15: It's only a response to the way they've treated our farmers and our people. Yeah. Canada's been very, very tough on us over the years, for many years, and no other president's done anything about it. I love Canada. I love the people of Canada. Many friends that live in Canada, but their leadership, from Trudeau to the current leadership, I mean, in all fairness to them, they need us to survive. Without us, there's no way they can survive. So, but they've been very, very tough over a period of the last 50 years, actually.
4: So that was the president earlier today at the White House talking about Canada and the tariffs on Canada. Coming up in the next segment, we're going to talk to Patrick Anderson, the founder and CEO of Anderson Economic Group. We're going to ask him about these tariffs and all what it means for you. And also, what about these wildfires? What has the economic impact been to the city of Detroit, the state of Michigan? It is in the billions for sure within the last week. And we'll talk to him about that. But more news. And I know this is top of mind for just about everybody. It was for me last night when I ordered my salad. Yes, I ordered one. Michigan health officials are reporting more than 6,000 cases linked to the Cyclospora outbreak as confusion continues about the source of the outbreak. WJR's Marie Osborne with what we know so far. Hey, Marie.
16: Hi there, Ryan. So federal health officials say their investigation into this multi-state cyclospora outbreak is still pointing to one thing, and that's shredded iceberg lettuce. And it was supplied from central Mexico, and it's the likely source, according to federal officials, to these illnesses. Of course, here in Michigan and in four other states, it's tied to Taco Bell restaurants. But here's where the confusion started. On Saturday, the FDA said the lettuce sample from border surveillance of product from Taylor Farms tested positive for cyclospora parasite. But on Sunday, then they said it should have been considered a false positive following a re-review by laboratory experts. And in fact, the FDA issued this apology to Taylor Farms. Well, now the FDA says that the false positive result did not undermine the agency's conclusions because investigators were really looking and primarily relying on epidemiological evidence rather than lab testing. Regulators are saying this tracing data and illness patterns continue to support these findings. So in other words, not just the testing, but more importantly, according to the investigators, they're looking at the science, the data. Where are the outbreaks happening? Here in Michigan, Ryan, more than 6,500 cases have been diagnosed, and there are 100 people hospitalized.
4: And think of the countless number of people that have not gone to the doctor or not gone to the hospital because of what they think they know. You know, just going to the bathroom. In some cases, it's much more severe than the next. But my goodness, it is still a mess. And right back to square one, it feels like. I mean, maybe it's lettuce, I guess, but
16: they are still saying again that, okay, it's good to have this the lab testing, but they are really looking at numbers. Where are the outbreaks and where are they coming from? And they really think it's from this lettuce.
4: Yeah, and really hard too, because it apparently it takes about 2 weeks to hit you.
16: Well, so, that's what makes tracing so hard. Do you remember what you had for, you said the salad.
4: Well, yeah, last night but dinner. Ask so me two nights ago, ask me about Sunday night, and
16: no,
4: I have no idea.
16: No.
4: Thanks, Marie. Good to chat with you again, my friend. Hey, coming up next, what has been the economic toll on the wildfires from the wildfires right here in Michigan? We'll talk to Patrick Anderson on that and talk tariffs as well. It's all coming up next, 760 WJR.
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24: Southbound at 9 Mile is cleared. We still have that crash on I-75 southbound after 7 Mile. And we've got some moving road work blocking your right lane on I-94 eastbound between I-96 and 8 Mile. That's until 2:30 this afternoon. Now, WJR Weather First from the Weather Channel. A mix of sun and clouds for the afternoon. Highs in the upper 80s today. Right now it's 87 degrees. The chance for afternoon thunderstorms still exists, although unlikely. Some clouds for tonight will drop down to 56. Partly cloudy for Wednesday, cooler with a high of 77. I'm Rich Luzinski, WJR Traffic and Weather First.
25: Coming up Wednesday on JR Morning, we'll learn about the economic impact of those Canadian wildfire smoke that hit us last week. We'll also talk with former Michigan Governor Jim Blanchard on the new round of Canadian tariffs. Plus, we'll talk with an expert about election fraud and hear from one state rep who says that data centers do not have eminent domain. All of that from 6 until 9 right here on WJR, WJR.com, and the always free WJR app.
26: Last night, the Canada terrorists, what are those a response to the wildfires in?
15: No, that's separate. We're looking at that separately.
26: And what is there anything Canada?
15: It's only a response to the way they've treated our farmers and our people. Yeah, Canada's been very, very tough on us over the years, for many years, and no other president's done anything about it. I love Canada. I love the people of Canada. Many friends that live in Canada, but their leadership, from Trudeau to the current leadership. I mean, in all fairness to them, they need us to survive. Without us, there's no way they can survive. So, but they've been very, very tough over a period of the last 50 years, actually.
4: So that was President Trump earlier today at the White House. He was in the Oval Office with the president of Lebanon and took some questions from the media. Among those questions, you just heard it right there, Mary Bruce from ABC asking about the tariffs, the 50% tariffs that were levied yesterday or announced yesterday, were they due to the wildfires? Before we get to the tariffs themselves, I want to bring in Patrick Anderson, CEO of the Anderson Economic Group. Mr. Anderson, thank you so much for the time, my friend. How are you?
27: I'm doing all right.
4: Doing great. Good. I wanted to ask you first, before we get to the tariffs, about those wildfires and what it has meant to our state. Have you done some analysis on that? What do you estimate those damages to be to the state of Michigan?
27: We have done some work on that, and as you know, Anderson Economic Group specializes in doing these kind of economic impact, economic benefits. A lot of times we're looking at positive things, and we've had some positive things in our state recently, but this is a negative thing. I mean, we are a state that has tourism, agriculture, we have outdoor activity, and we have people in manufacturing plants where air quality is important. So if you have wildfires anywhere near the intensity of what's been in Canada, and you have winds that blow it across the state of Michigan and the Midwest, you are going to be damaging the economy, not to mention the health effects. And what we've done is estimate just the lost income in Michigan from just this recent episode.
4: And what has been that figure?
27: We figure that it is at least $4 billion, and that's just with us looking at what happened through Sunday. We're looking at closure of amusement parks, cancellation of outdoor activities, outdoor events, even professional sports events, health club closures, public health closures, warnings about working, exercising, or even sitting outside, and some reports of workers needing medical attention after inhalation in indoor locations. So you're looking at a state with 10 million people, and you essentially told them not to go outside for 4 days, and a lot of them didn't. Some of them did and didn't like it. And

0: Tigers fans, head to Comerica Park on July 24th to see Flo Rida perform for the second show of our Sounds of Summer concert series presented by Rocket. 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
1: Everyone who goes outside breathes it. You have warnings, events canceled, and not have an economic damage. I mean, we're a country and a state in particular that relies on being able to do things like walk outside. And if you make it dangerous to walk outside, yes, it's going to affect not only the health, but also the ability to earn income for our residents.
2: So we're talking to Patrick Anderson, CEO of the Anderson Economic Group. And Mr. Anderson, we talk about these wildfires, the economic impact here in Michigan. The president can say these tariffs or this announcement was not about the wildfires. I find it curious the timing because of the wildfires. And the day earlier, he said that, I don't know, we've got to maybe charge him tariffs or something like that. He said, actually, this is what he said about it.
3: Told him, I mean, you got to stop these fires from coming in and, you know, poisoning our air. Our air has been poisoned. I have a good relationship with Mark Carney, but, you know, we got to stop the fires up there. If we can help them, we'll help them. But maybe they should pay us some damages or something.
2: Pay them some damages or something, and then the next day he announces these tariffs. What does this mean for people in Michigan specifically? This back and forth with Canada has been going on. Still no resolution to an agreement on the USMCA. What has been that effect on Americans and Canadians alike, for that matter?
1: In my career, I can't recall an episode of more strain on the U.S.-Canadian relationship, and it is a great relationship. Even you heard President Trump mention there, but Michigan and Ontario benefit so much from it, and we've integrated a lot of our automobile manufacturing, not just under NAFTA and USMCA, going back to the 1960s. To an agreement called AutoPAC. And that's been one of the reasons we've been successful in being able to sustain so much auto manufacturing in the United States and in Canada, because we've been able to make use of manufacturing facilities on both sides of the Detroit River. And that's not just GM, Ford, and Chrysler. That's Toyota. That's Honda. That's others. So it's a big benefit to us. And the tariffs, as you've seen from the Anderson Economic Group estimates, $12 billion just on Canada and Mexico last year. Most of that's flowing through to consumers. Some are being borne by employees and investors. Yeah, it's definitely been a difficult situation, and that's in terms of being costly. And now we have questioning about whether we're going to keep the USMCA going when it expires. So more risk to that relationship, more expenses borne by our workers and our consumers now than any time I can remember.
2: You know, everything from hockey equipment to cement is among the list of goods that are going to be charged this additional 50% tariff. That ultimately would get passed down to the consumer, correct?
1: I'm not going to confirm what the announcements are. It just came out. It's a different section, Section 338. You can see, you can go on the Anderson Economic Group website now and see estimates we've done all the way into 2025. There were warnings from us in 2024 at the end of the year about the likely effect of tariffs on aluminum, steel, and automobile. But if you were to put tariffs of that size on materials from, say, Canada and Mexico or nearby trading neighbor, yeah, that has a very significant effect. To some degree, it encourages more manufacturing here, but it also just passes along costs, and costs aren't good if you're trying to make products in Michigan and sell them.
2: Patrick Anderson, CEO of the Anderson Economic Group. That website that he had mentioned, AndersonEconomicGroup.com, if you want lots of great different pieces on there and economic data on there that you can look at for yourself if you're interested. Mr. Anderson, thank you so much. We really appreciate it.
1: All right. We'll talk to you again.
2: You got it. Hey, coming up next, I want to preview our conversation that we're going to have tomorrow with Abdul El-Sayed. He is coming in studio tomorrow for an hour.

0: And we're going to chat about a number of different things. And I'm going to talk about that coming up. Also, Van Jones with some strong words on the Democratic Party. Also, Bill Maher weighed in as well. And most of it surrounds kind of the movement that it appears Abdul El-Sayed is a part of. And that will surely be part of our conversation tomorrow. And I'm looking forward to sharing those details with you coming up next. 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
10: Fox News, I'm John Saucier. President Trump hosting the president of Lebanon for a bilateral meeting at the White House today. Mr. President, do you have any concerns about a blockade of ship traffic in the Red Sea by Houthi rebels in Yemen?
11: We've had no problem with the Houthis. They've had no problem with us for a long period of time, including during this conflict. I think that if there is something like that, we'll just have to take care of business.
10: The running back Houthis announced they would be enforcing a blockade against Saudi Arabia and the Bab al-Mandeb Strait. The U.S. military announcing the deaths of four U.S. service members in Iranian attacks over the weekend. House Democratic Caucus Vice Chair Ted Lieu blames Republicans.
12: They died because Donald Trump and his rubber-stamp Republicans entered a war of choice with no strategy, a lack of defensive munitions, and a lack of planning.
10: America is listening to Fox News.
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3: 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We've got a wreck on I-75 southbound after 7 Mile, blocking your right shoulder. Some construction slowing you down on the northbound Southfield Freeway between Ford Road and I-96. That's scheduled to wrap up 4 p.m. tomorrow. We do have a disabled vehicle on the northbound Southfield Freeway off-ramp to Warren Avenue, and some stop-and-go due to construction on I-94 westbound between Harper Avenue and Little Mac. Now WJR weather first from the Weather Channel. A mix of sun and clouds for the afternoon. Highs in the upper 80s today. Right now it's 87 degrees. The chance for a thunderstorm could happen. Some clouds for tonight will drop down to 56. Partly cloudy for Wednesday. Cooler. We'll get up to 77. I'm Rich Luzinski, WJR Traffic and Weather First.
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2: 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Right now, it's JR Afternoon with Ryan Ermani.
0: Hopefully your Tuesday is moving along quite smoothly wherever you are and however you are listening. Thanks for giving us some of your time today here on 760 WJR. We are streaming on YouTube as well. Just go to 760 WJR on YouTube. You'll see us right there. If you're driving in the car, want to keep the conversation going, put us up on your TV. Have us on in the background. As my wife says to me, I'm background noise. So, I think that should be my new nickname, background noise. I think that's fantastic. But if you are so inclined, also subscribe to 760 WJR on YouTube, coming up on 2,000 subscribers there. And we're happy about that. Doesn't cost you a thing. It just makes it easier for you to find us when you're looking for us. So tomorrow, big day here on JR Afternoon. Our candidate conversation continues tomorrow with Democratic Senate candidate Abdul El-Sayed. Now, we have offered all the candidates an hour-long conversation on the show here with me. We completed a conversation last week with Perry Johnson. It was awesome. It was fantastic. We anticipate the same thing with Abdul El-Sayed tomorrow. Chris Swanson and John James both booked on the 27th. Haley Stevens on the 28th. Mike Rogers working to book that. Get that scheduled, I should say. He has agreed to do it. Jocelyn Benson has politely declined the opportunity to sit down for an hour. But that invitation is always open. Now back to El Sayed. He is certainly getting a lot of attention locally, packing the Detroit Opera House and another venue in Grand Rapids over the weekend, campaigning with Bernie Sanders and AOC. He also picked up an endorsement yesterday from Elizabeth Warren. Now, he is absolutely taking some hits, too, not only from the Republicans, but many within his own party. Democrats see him as part of that socialist movement that is trying to take over the party. And they are succeeding, by the way. They are winning. They see him as a threat. And we're looking forward to that conversation. Before we talk to him, though, I want to talk about the party itself. Van Jones, political commentator on CNN, a former advisor to President Obama, certainly creating a lot of buzz for himself as well. This is what he had to say about the Democratic Party. Here he is.
18: This phone has been blowing up all day. Governors from both parties, senators from both parties, Democrats in the House calling, thanking me for saying what everybody's been saying behind the scenes, which is that this stuff is going too far. I am a progressive Democrat. You want to talk about prison reform? I've done it as well as anybody, Republican, Democrats in the South with Trump. I've done prison reform. I never said have no prisons. Where are you going to put the Klan? I've done police reform. I never said no police. Where are you going to put the pedophiles? Who's going to grab the pedophiles? This stuff is going too far. And part of the thing that has to happen is we saw what happened in the Republican Party when things started going in a nutty direction and nobody stood up. I am happy that the young people are fighting for affordability, Medicare for all the good things. I've been waiting my whole life to see a youth movement do what it's doing. But it's being hijacked by people who are putting in nutty ideas, supporting terrorists, nutty ideas saying we don't need cops in prison. We can't deport anybody, even if they rape somebody. Who said this? Chevalier. Where does Chevalier
7: is going to be is yes. the Democratic nominee, DSA nominee for Congress now from the Bronx.
18: Yeah.
0: First of all, just a point about that. Why are we all so weak? All of us. Why can't we just say what we think, by the way? Who got to make that rule? I mean, I understand it coming from an employee that's trying to keep a job and feed his family. Keep your mouth shut. You toe the line. But why are our leaders so weak? For Van Jones to say that Democratic governors and senators have been calling him, thanking him for saying what he is saying about the Democrats because they're only willing to say it behind closed doors, doesn't that make you feel some kind of way about leaders? Seriously, tell me what you think, man. And I think that's why people love Donald Trump as much as they do. And I think that's why people love Abdul El Sayed as well. Feels like he's telling you what he thinks. But gee, these Democratic leaders and Republican leaders, I shouldn't even say Democratic leaders, these politicians who are so soft and just want everybody to be happy and to stay out of there and not create any waves, shame on you. That you're calling a political commentator on CNN, thank you for saying what we can't say. Why can't you say it? What are you afraid of? Be a leader. Maybe if you came out and stood up to all this craziness out there, there wouldn't be all this craziness out there happening. And maybe that's another story for another day. I don't know. I could talk about that aspect of it forever. And then there's Bill Maher. So Bill Maher is receiving the 27th Mark Twain Prize for the American Humor at the Kennedy Center. That honor recognizes individuals who have significantly impacted American society and culture. So the ceremony happened. It will air tonight on Netflix. So because of that, he's out there doing the promotional interviews, media interviews, talking about a wide variety of topics. He was on This Week on ABC on Sunday and made some news. Lifelong Democrat, mind you. Here he is talking about how his 2028 vote is officially in play.
19: You told J.D. Vance you're open, your vote is up for grabs.
20: Yes, my vote is in play because it can't be Trump running.
19: Mm-hmm.
20: So I'm not living in communist America. I mean, I know the talking point is that, well, it's not communism, it's socialism. Okay, I've read the quotes from the DSA platform, from their own mouths. Don't tell me I'm not seeing what I am seeing. And DSA, again, they say things like, you know, takeover of key industries, government. That's communism.
0: And Maher also talked about what's happening to the Democratic Party.
21: I mean, you get some Democrats.
20: Democrats are cowardly.
21: Yeah.
20: They're cowardly. Their party is being taken over now by, you know, every day I hear about a new very radical. I feel very good about, like, 10 whenever years ago, like, I did lose fans because, you know, I wasn't going to go along with some of this crazy stuff on the left, too. I didn't change really on what I thought about the right, but just I can't sit and just not notice stuff, which people seem to want to do because it's all about my team or your team. But, yeah, there's some crazy stuff. You know, when we're cheering for the Intifada, I'm out.
21: Well, I don't know if you saw Jay Clayton.
0: That's it. I'm out. When we're cheering for the Intifada, I'm out. 800-859-0WJR, 800-859-0957. A couple of questions I have for you if you want to get involved here. Number one, what do you believe is happening to the Democratic Party? Do you believe ultimately that this Democratic Socialist movement will take over or will it be defeated? And also, what do you anticipate most tomorrow as it relates to our conversation with Abdul El-Sayed? I am really looking forward to the conversation tomorrow. I want to hear from you. 800-859-0WJR, 800-859-0957. 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
10: We have an accident blocking your two left lanes on I-275 southbound at Michigan Avenue. You're slow from Ford Road, northbound Southfield Freeway between Ford Road and I-96. We've got construction that's taking up your two left lanes as well. That's scheduled until 4 p.m. Wednesday. That wreck on 75 southbound after 7 Mile is cleared. Still have a wreck on I-94 westbound at Merriman Road. Now WJR Weather First from the Weather Channel. A mix of sun and clouds for the rest of the afternoon. Highs in the upper 80s. It's 87 degrees right now. Some clouds for tonight will drop down to 56. Partly cloudy for Wednesday. Cooler with a high of 77. I'm Rich Luzenski, WJR Traffic and Weather First.
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12: I want to give a shout out to my guy Jerry Topolinski and his son Michael. Driving back from Chicago, Illinois, they went to see the Tigers and Cubs yesterday at Wrigley, which felt like a Tigers crowd, a home game at Comerica Park. And he got autographs from Justin Verlander and Tarek Skubal. What a night to remember for that kid. Welcome back. Driving back home from that. We'll talk more about that with Steve Courtney coming up in just a little bit. But we are previewing our candidate conversation now with Abdul El-Sayed. I'm very excited about it because in the reason I'm doing this with him and everybody else, I did it with Perry Johnson. I'm going to do it with John James. I'll eventually do it with Mike Rogers. I'm doing it with Haley Stevens. Is I just think you have the ability to understand more than ever about who somebody is when you're just talking to them, when you're just having a conversation with them, instead of question one, is this the, you know, this traditional media interview that you'll do from a traditional campaign stop, whatever the case. Just let's sit here and talk like human beings and see how it goes. And I think you will get more out of that than anything else that they'll do. Debates, campaign stops, meet and greets. You get a full hour. Who these guys are, let's talk about it. Unscripted and go. Jim in Macomb, you're on 760 WJR. Hi, Jim. Jim, sorry. Go ahead, Jim. Line one. Sorry, Jim. Hang on one second. We're having some technical what does that mean? We lost the speakers. Okay. Jim in Macomb. There we go. Yeah. There we go. Sorry about that.
2: Can you hear me?
12: I got you now. Hey. We had a board problem. Sorry.
2: Love the show. And I just want to say, Ryan, I really appreciate that you've given your audience an opportunity to learn more about these candidates and be more informed as voters coming up in this political season. The one thing I'd like to say in for the interview is that I'm finding, and especially in Mr. Syed's interviews, that when you ask questions that he doesn't think important, he deflects. And he says, I can't believe you want to have a talk about this as opposed to the economic situation. Well, I think that's kind of condescending and not looking and giving the answer, because I don't want my gas to go down 10 cents for me to neglect Israel.
12: And Jim, Jim, just stay right there. Stay up for a minute with me, because it's stuff like that that here's the difference between me and a lot of other people. I do believe the audience is smart. I believe that you all have the ability to think for yourself and decide whether or not you think somebody is telling the truth, full of hot air, or if there's somebody that can actually get something done. I feel like I don't need to tell you that. And it sounds like, Jim, you're the type of guy that if you hear that, you're smart enough to understand this guy's deflecting and I know what he thinks about it.
2: Yeah, and I think it's imposing as opposed to him listening or answering or informing us. And, yes, our economic situation, but there has to be a solid plan, and we have to know what the expenses and the costs are. To defund the police, not what I'd rather pay a little more for my groceries. So I just love the fact that you kind of hold them, and I didn't like the response he gave to Jake Tapper about apologizing or not wanting
12: for
2: to
12: the Ayatollah.
2: About the Ayatollah. Yeah,
12: I played that yesterday. I played that yesterday. You got it.
2: I look forward.
12: You got it here. Just as a point of that, if you did not hear what Abdul El-Sayed said to Jake Tapper, here it is.
13: 20 weeks ago, when Iran's supreme leader was killed, you told your staff, according to audio obtained by the Washington Free Beacon, quote, there are a lot of people in Dearborn who are sad today, so like I just don't want to comment on Khamenei at all, unquote. I thought that quote was interesting, because the Ayatollah has killed tens of thousands of innocent Iranians, not to mention the proxies that Iran has funded that have killed innocent civilians all over the Middle East. Why were you worried about offending people who support the Ayatollah?
14: Jake, on a day where we're mourning the loss of two more service members in a war we never should have fought, I think all of us ought to step back and ask whether or not everybody in Michigan, frankly, everybody in America, shouldn't be sad about the fact that this president, backed by the prime minister of a foreign government, took us to a war we had no business fighting in. So yeah, I didn't want to comment on it then because it's a ridiculous pretext. And
12: so he goes on and on and on. But to give you an example of what Jim was talking about, that's what it was. Let me get to Michael in Livonia. You're on 760 WJR. Hi, Michael.
15: Thanks for taking my call. And I just wanted to take off of Jim, say I agree completely with what he was saying. And I'd be interested to, and I appreciate also that you're giving them the platform so we as listeners can hear. As a public servant, if he becomes a public servant, is he willing to pledge that constitutional law and the U.S. Constitution is the supreme authority in the land and not Sharia law? He's brought into the discourse his faith in that, and that's completely reasonable, you know, for any public politician or that. But I would be interested in hearing his position, and is he willing to come forward and say that?
12: Well, we can have that be part of the discussion as well, Michael. I will say most politicians, most people bring their faith to whatever office or job they have because it kind of shapes who you are and how you go about your life and how you go about your business. I don't think that would be any different. I mean, I'll let Abdul El-Sayed answer for himself, but I don't think that would be any different for Abdul El-Sayed than Ryan Armani. You know what I'm saying?
15: No, I do not. I don't disagree. I understand exactly what you're saying, Ryan.
12: All right. I really appreciate it, and hope you'll listen tomorrow. Let me get to Warren. By the way, that interview with, or the conversation, I should say. I hate calling it an interview. The conversation is in the 3 o'clock hour. It's in the 3 o'clock hour. We were trying to move it up to 2, but I think it, as of right now, it's in 3, and 3 o'clock hour tomorrow. Warren in Plymouth, you're on 760 WJR. Hi, Warren.
16: Hi, how are you today?
12: Doing fantastic, Warren. If I was any better, I'd be twins.
16: Okay. Well, a couple of things for Elsa. I mean, obviously he's been like...
12: Warren, I lost you. Oh, Warren, try again. You just cut out.
16: If you read any of the Quran, what it says about lying to non-Muslims, they can do that. So was he lying to his crowd yesterday, which obviously was made up of non-Muslims? And what about the lines about forcing religion on people? That's as un-American as you can possibly get. And does he believe in those things? And I know he won't answer those for you, but you can ask him. And what about the treatment of women? Okay. Does he believe in that? I mean, obviously, if he's a devout Muslim, he must believe in those things, which means he's lying to his crowd.
12: Well, in Warren, as part of the hour-long conversation tomorrow, and I really hope you weigh in tomorrow and listen in, I believe after that hour, you will get a sense of whether or not you think he's full of hot air or whether you think he's somebody that can do the work of the people of Michigan. And that's why I want to have these hour-long conversations. Again, I really think it gives them a sense where they're, you know, they don't have any campaign people telling them what to say. They don't have anybody in their ear. They don't have a ton of notes in front of them, any notes in front of them. I mean, we had Perry Johnson last week. He didn't have any notes in front of him. We were just talking like human beings. And that was the great part of it. Okay, coming up, we are going to get to the top of the hour. Fox News headlines straight ahead. Also, our Rising Star nominee. We'll have a conversation with them in about 30 minutes. But next, I do want to talk about something that happened with those convicted in the kidnapping plot against Governor Whitmer. That has been overturned. Why? 760 WJR.
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24: Tony Sabrady, Fox News. The Pentagon says the U.S. is degrading Iran further and further.
25: And the president has all the options necessary. If they want to talk, they can talk. Otherwise, they can deal with the War Department.
24: Secretary Pete Hegseth earlier at the White House, he's now on Capitol Hill, along with the Joint Chiefs chair at a Senate hearing on the president's request for more funding. President Trump isn't ruling out a diplomatic end to the conflict.
26: Amid daily U.S. airstrikes, President Trump says Iran's leaders are desperate to meet for negotiations.
27: And until they're ready to meet in a meaningful way, we have no interest.
26: Speaking alongside Lebanon's president, President Trump signaled expanding American military operations, foreshadowing strikes on Pickaxe Mountain, a site where it's believed Iran moved nuclear centrifuges.
27: We'll be hitting that area probably pretty soon, and it's not a thing they can do about it.
26: Iran has continued targeting commercial ships in the Strait of Hormuz, as well as American allies in the region.
24: Fox's Jared Halpern at the White House. The president's nominee for Director of National Intelligence, Jay Clayton, just advancing to the full Senate after a split vote in committee. Thousands of non-citizens ending up on New Jersey's voter rolls. Governor Mikey Sherrill blames a software error in the Motor Vehicle Commission system under the previous administration of fellow Democrat Phil Murphy.
28: It's unacceptable that the vendor released software with such a glaring error. It's unacceptable that the MVC took a year to get this issue fixed. And it's unacceptable that no one in the previous administration brought this to light, demanded accountability, or took action when it happened years ago.
24: She is launching an investigation ordering that erroneous registrations be removed and says out of more than 6,000 non-citizens registered, fewer than 400 cast ballots. The White House says this underscores the necessity of a bill backed by the president that includes proof of citizenship to vote. 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
10: 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That wreck on I-275 southbound at Michigan Avenue is cleared. We still have some construction on I-94 eastbound between I-275 and Greenfield Road, and the northbound Southfield Freeway between Ford Road and I-96. More construction there taking up your two left lanes. That's scheduled until 4 p.m. tomorrow. Now, WJR Weather First from the Weather Channel. A mix of sun and clouds for the rest of the afternoon. Highs in the upper 80s. Right now, it's 88 degrees. Some clouds for tonight will drop down to 56. Partly cloudy for Wednesday. Cooler with a high of 77. I'm Rich Luzenski, WJR Traffic and Weather First.
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4: 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Julie Ishak, Michigan Medicine Chief Nurse and Operations Executive, leads 8,000 nurses. 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
4: I'm Ann Thomas. Congratulations to the 2026 Women Who Lead class. Julie Ishak, Michigan Medicine Chief Nurse and Operations Executive, agrees that nurses are special people.
0: You have to have a really big heart. 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
19: 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Here's Ryan Ermani.
12: Hour number two of the program here on a Tuesday, July 21st. The sun is shining out there, and you can see, believe it or not, some clouds high above, even though our air quality is still among the worst in the world. It is crazy out there still. Yesterday, went for a walk with the dog, and you can still, like, feel... After 40 minutes out there with the dog, I mean, it is insane. The president was asked about those wildfires on Sunday. He said, oh, Canada, you got to do something about it. Come on, Canada. I love Canada, but please do something about it. I don't know what you can do about it, but... Whatever it is, I hope it stops. There's no doubt. I wanted to mention this before I move on. The Michigan Court of Appeals has reversed the convictions of two men connected to the 2020 plot to kidnap Governor Gretchen Whitmer. And Pete Musico and Paul Belair were found guilty of providing material support for an act of terrorism. But the appeals panel, and again, I'm doing this in layman's terms, okay? The appeals panel said kidnapping is, quote, not a violent felony, end quote, in Michigan. How in the world is kidnapping considered not a violent felony in Michigan? So because of that, you couldn't have the terrorism charge? Is that what you're supposed to deduce from this? That same reason, by the way, was given for the reversal of Joseph Morrison's conviction on the same charge earlier this year. So Dana Nessel's office says they will appeal that ruling. But just so I put this out there on my Facebook page, too, by the way, the story itself of Michigan Court of Appeals reversing the convictions of these two men based on the fact that kidnapping is not a violent felony in Michigan. And you would be shocked. Maybe you wouldn't. And I guess I wasn't shocked either. But the amount of people that took that post and just automatically assumed that I was either for or against these people getting out of jail or getting out of prison or having their convictions overturned. By the way, I didn't even weigh in on that. I am weighing in on the fact that kidnapping is not considered a violent felony in Michigan. And even though this Court of Appeals may be following the law, how about our lawmakers change that law? Kidnapping is absolutely a violent crime. Conspiracy to commit kidnapping is a violent crime. And something has to be done about that specific law. And again, I know courts just follow the law. That's what we want them to do. That's why they are there. And I wish more courts would follow law and not have, oh, well, this is a Trump judge. This is a Obama judge. This is a conservative judge. This is a liberal judge. This is a Republican judge. This is a Democratic judge. How about we just have judges? That's number one. And I think in this case, I don't even know who the judges are. I think they're just legitimately following the law here, how it is written in Michigan law. The fact that kidnapping is not considered a violent felony in Michigan, to me, is lunacy. And if you have a thought on that, please weigh in. 800-859-0WJR, 800-859-0957. I would love somebody to take that up in our legislature. And maybe we can get a lawyer on. Well, it wouldn't be tomorrow because we've got El Sayed. But maybe in the coming weeks we can learn more about this particular law, because to me, it is insane. Let's bring in Joe in Clarkston. How you doing, Joe? You're on 760 WJR.
1: Hey, I'm doing real good. Thanks for taking my call.
12: Thanks for placing
1: it. This is a little bit unrelated, but did you know that our Michigan Supreme Court is letting first-degree convicted murderers out because if they were under the age of 21, they've deemed them, their brains were not fully functional, apparently.
12: Yeah, some of these laws, Joe, are just archaic, and I don't know what pretext they are under. But there is some really, really bad stuff happening, and the fact that our legal system doesn't have the laws on the books to keep people in jail convicted of these crimes.
1: Convicted
12: of these crimes is pretty unsettling, if you ask me.
1: Yeah, I got to tell you a quick story. In 1979, my sister-in-law was brutally tortured and murdered.
12: Oh, my gosh. I'm so sorry to hear that, Joe.
1: Thank you. But the guys were convicted. And now that the Supreme Court has changed this rule, they get a new hearing. We had a hearing about 3 weeks ago where we explained how they were the worst of the worst and they deserved the worst sentence possible under the new rules. Within 4 hours of that hearing, one of them was released.
12: Yeah.
1: The other one is coming up probably in the next 4 or 5 months, and we think that that could happen again to them. No one knows where they're at. If you're a sexual offender, you got to register and people know where they are, but not these convicted first-degree murderers. They get out, they have no conditions, they have no parole, and nobody knows who they are and where they're at.
12: And probably it's just ridiculous. To do the same thing again. What is the statistic that 90% of the crime is committed by 2% of the population? Isn't that something like that? Joe, I'm really sorry that happened to you and your family. And thanks so much for weighing in on this topic. But it's something that we'll stay on here. And I saw this story earlier today, and it blows me away. And it shouldn't be the case. And we'll stick with this here on JR Afternoon, and we'll see if we can do something about it here. 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
5: I'm Ann Thomas. Congratulations to the 2026 Women Who Lead class. Julie Ishak, Michigan Medicine Chief Nurse and Operations Executive, leads 8,000 nurses. And she says nursing is a calling.
0: It is a difficult job that these nurses are doing, and they do it with compassion, they do it with love, and they do it with purpose.
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10: We've got some slowdowns on I-275 southbound at Michigan Avenue. I-94 eastbound between I-275 and Greenfield Road. Construction blocking your left lane. And more road work blocking your two left lanes on the northbound Southfield Freeway between Ford Road and I-96. Now WJR weather first from the Weather Channel. A mix of sun and clouds for the afternoon. Highs in the upper 80s today. Right now it's 88 degrees. Some clouds for tonight will drop down to 56. Partly cloudy for Wednesday. Cooler with a high of 77. I'm Rich Luzenski, WJR Traffic and Weather First.
21: Coming up Wednesday on JR Morning, we'll learn about the economic impact of those Canadian wildfire smoke that hit us last week. We'll also talk with former Michigan Governor Jim Blanchard on the new round of Canadian tariffs. Plus, we'll talk with an expert about election fraud and hear from one state rep who says that data centers do not have eminent domain. All of that from 6 until 9 right here on WJR, WJR.com, and the always free WJR app.
12: All right, 760 WJR, our rising star interview is coming up in the next segment. Looking forward to that. 10 weeks we'll be doing this, checking out one of our famous professionals under the age of 40. We recognize 10 exceptional professionals under the age of 40. We'll do that over the next 10 weeks. Today is week 3 of that feature, and we'll do that in the next segment. But I want to talk about the Save America Act for a second, because what is the Save America Act? It is requiring proof of citizenship to register to vote and a photo ID to vote. Okay? Proof of citizenship. You can prove that you're a United States citizen, and photo ID to vote. Pretty simple, right? Not so much. President Trump has held up legislation. He has stalled the nomination. He has delivered a primetime address to push this. And it feels like a make or break week before the House bolts for the August recess. But House Republicans are racing to advance this reconciliation package. it needs a simple majority to lock in as much of this Save America Act as possible. And we'll see if anything happens. I'm not holding my breath, by the way. Nothing. I guess I don't expect anything to happen in Washington, sadly. But I think the conversation itself is interesting. Because a central question that I find myself asking on policy-related questions is simply, what changed? Democratic Senator from Virginia, Mark Warner, was on ABC This Week with Jonathan Carl. He was pressed about the opposition to the SAVE Act. He opposes the SAVE Act. Every Democrat opposes the SAVE Act. I will get back to the what changed part. But Carl called him out for pretty much lying about what Virginia's voter ID laws are and are not. Here it is.
14: No idea to register to vote. Is this something that Democrats should get behind?
15: We have very...
14: 80-some percent of Americans, 71% of Democrats say they favor this?
15: You know what? In Virginia... we have voter ID and photo ID. I got to show my...
14: That's actually not the case. I mean, I'm a Virginia voter. You don't need to show a photo ID in Virginia. There are a wide range of things you can show for ID. And if you don't show one of those, you can sign an affidavit saying...
15: You can sign an affidavit.
14: But so it's not required.
15: And those become ballots that if you want to contest later can be contested. But you do have a variety of documents. But we have voter ID of one form or another...
14: But should that be a national standard? That you have to show an ID?
15: The irony here would be the case. If you can show any photo that is government stamped, would be fine. Certain states will say, we're going to let you show your NRA gun license, but you can't show your student ID.
12: Uh. 71% of Democrats are in favor of photo ID. 80% of Americans are for it. This feels like a layup. What other topic could you throw out there where you have this unifying number? 71% of Democrats, 90% of Republicans, put them together, 80% of Americans. Independents, Democrats, everybody says they support photo ID to vote. The requiring proof of citizenship, okay? You should be an American citizen to vote. Pretty simple. Just a few years ago, I get back to this question, which you should all ask yourself, what changed? Just a few years ago, this is 2019. If you reverse the calendar, that's just 7 years ago. 2019, not that long ago. I'm not talking about 1985 here, where your position has evolved on something. 2019.

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1: Kamala Harris talking about paper ballots because of the problems that could come from that. And again, that's not me asking. She said it. And Kamala Harris also went on The View and Whoopi Goldberg, who now says all of this is voter suppression, listen to her and Kamala talk about this in 2019.
2: You said something I have been saying forever and ever, and I'm going to say 45 seconds. You've been saying that it's time for us to go back to paper ballots. Why?
3: Because Russia can't hack a piece of paper.
1: Isn't it funny, though, how, like, robotic it is? Like, you say one thing, and then, like, that's what you say for the rest of every media appearance and every question you get asked and every stump speech. You just say the same thing over and over and over and over and over again. And that was her conviction 7 years ago. Now it is voter suppression if you try to say paper ballots. Donald Trump, President Trump, talks about paper ballots all the time. But because he's for it, Kamala Harris and all Democrats are now against it. And so when I ask the central question of what changed, Trump is for it. Anything that Donald Trump is for, Democrats are against. Anything. Do you know, and God, I wish I would have done this, and I did not do this, but I'm going to do this very soon. The amount of eligible kids that did not sign up for the Trump accounts, that's a number I have to look at. Because if Trump's name on it is on it, I don't want it. The free money that the government is giving your child to set your child up for a brighter future. A number of Democrats are not signing up for this. A number of them are. Thank you for not being so crazy to not set your kid up financially in their future. But because his name is on it, you don't want anything to do with that orange man. Because he is now for paper ballots, because he is now for photo ID, you are now against it. And that's what changed. Kamala Harris in March of 2019, paper ballots are the smartest, safest way to ensure your vote is secure against attacks by foreign actors. Russia can't hack a piece of paper like they can a computer. We introduced the Secure Elections Act to ensure our elections are safeguarded. We must be ready. That's Kamala Harris in 2019. What changed? Donald Trump is now for that. And again, I think that's the problem that we are in as a country, is we can't agree on anything. I think if there were just two or three basic things that we can all agree on, I think we would be in a much better spot because, okay, here, 80% of the country believes in this. Let's do this. And then, you know, have at whatever side you want. Okay, this means more to you. Go ahead. You win the election, you do that. But 80% of us believe this, so we're going to do this as a country. Tommy in Auburn Hills, 760 WJR. Hi, Tommy.
4: Hey, how you doing, Ryan?
1: Real fine. Thank you. Real fine. And you?
4: Awesome. Yeah, you know what? It just, to me, it's so simple. And it's like, you know what? When Biden and Harris were president, you know, they let all these millions of illegals into the country, unvetted, and so many of them, they just pushed them through. So many of them can vote, and it's just wrong. And that's what the Democrats want. It's their avenue to cheat, and it just makes me sick. And the simplest thing in our elections is, yeah, you just have to, okay, if you've never voted before, if you're registering, you got to, you know, provide proof that you're not one of these illegals that Joe let in, you know. Yeah. Crazy Joe.
1: You know what, Tommy? And go ahead. Go ahead.
4: Have an ID.
1: What's that?
4: Right? Yeah, provide proof of an ID.
1: Oh, yeah.
4: And proof that you are in America. You've got proof of citizenship.
1: I will.
4: An American citizen.
1: This idea in Tommy.

0: thanks so much for the call. I am up against it. This idea that married women would have a hard time, you know, changing their name or getting on, being able to vote. I think, look, I am not a woman. I am not a woman. Danielle, Beth Ann, I am not a woman.
1: Amen.
0: But if I was a woman, and if I was a married woman, and you thought that I was too stupid to be able to understand how to go change my name so that I would be able to register to vote, I would be so offended by that principle. I would be utterly offended by nothing more that you would do than just to assume that because I'm married, I'm too stupid to understand that I cannot, or I don't know how to go change my name for my voter ID. That is the most absurd, ridiculous line of thinking I think I could ever possibly understand. Here's Alyssa Slotkin.
2: The other thing that we blocked yesterday was the SAVE Act, right? Which was literally allow this administration to rig our democracy so that it would be hard for any Democrat in any state to win any election. And disenfranchise all married women in the meantime, by the way. And just you have to show your birth certificate at the polls if you have a married name.
0: That's beyond unbelievable to me. 760 WJR.
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8: Pentagon leadership visiting Capitol Hill today to request more funding from the Senate Appropriations Committee following intensified airstrikes against Iran.
9: The Pentagon is slated to run out of money at the end of the month if Congress doesn't intervene. Secretary Hegseth and General Dan Kane taking questions from the Senate Appropriations Committee about their $1.5 trillion defense budget request, but also the $67 billion supplemental that they will need for the Iran war. That's part of the $87 billion supplemental that has not been funded at this point.
8: Fox's Jennifer Griffin. Tropical storm Bertha strengthening along the northern Gulf. The system expected to lash coastal communities in parts of Florida, Alabama, Mississippi, and Louisiana. Look at its strong wind gusts, heavy rain, and flooding. 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
12: 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We've got an accident on U.S. 23 northbound between Clyde Road and Center Road. You're slow from M59. Construction on the northbound Southfield Freeway between Ford Road and I-96. That's scheduled until 4 p.m. Wednesday. And we still have that wreck on I-96 eastbound approaching Williamston Road. Now WJR weather first from the Weather Channel. A mix of sun and clouds to continue throughout the rest of the afternoon. We'll stay in the high 80s. Thunderstorms possibility still exists there. Some clouds for tonight. We'll drop down to 56. Partly cloudy for Wednesday. Cooler with a high of 77. I'm Rich Luzensky, WJR Traffic and Weather First.
0: Hey, gang. 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
10: 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It's JR Afternoon 2 till 4 on 760 WJR. Kick back with Lomas Brown and Anthony Bellino. 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
1: I'm Ann Thomas. Congratulations to the 2026 Women Who Lead class. Denise Brooks Williams, Henry Ford Health Chief Operating Officer, says the hospital's Future of Health project in Detroit will be transformational.
15: We have the Motown Museum, right, which is expanding right in front of us. So kind of a fully transformed corridor that's going to help the residents in that area.
1: Special thanks to University of Michigan Health, Von Voigtlander Women's Hospital, for supporting Women Who Lead.
10: 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Right now, it's JR Afternoon with Ryan Ermotti.
0: All right, this is a feature that I really enjoy. Last year, I had a lot of fun with it, and this year, I'm having a lot of fun with it. Back again, it is our 760 WJR Rising Stars partnership with the Detroit Economic Club. It spotlights the next generation of leaders shaping Southeast Michigan. We are recognizing 10 exceptional professionals under the age of 40, excelling in their careers while giving back in their communities in meaningful ways. This is week three of our 10-week feature. All the rising stars will be featured at a broadcast later this fall. It is brought to us by AUCOM and DFCU Financial and, of course, the Detroit Economic Club. Joining us this week, rising star is Graham Carlisle, relationship manager at Comerica Bank. Graham, thanks so much for the time. How are you, my friend?
16: I'm good, Ryan. Thanks for having me on.
0: Absolutely. Did you catch any of that Tigers game last night at Wrigley?
16: I did. I watched a little bit of it, but unfortunately with the rain delay, I went to bed a bit early and missed the end of the game. I did see they won, and I do have my Tigers polo on today at work, so...
0: That's fantastic. You know, I went to bed. I wake up at 4:30 every day. I was trying to stay up for it, but I could not do it. And I was happy to see the final score in the morning when I woke up. But Graham, tell me about what this means to you and the relationship and the partnership with the Detroit Economic Club. What it's meant to you personally.
16: Yeah, I'm super honored to be recognized by my peers to be recognized for this award. I've been a part of the Detroit Economic Club for probably 3 or 4 years now. Originally came into their Young Leader Conference, which they host every year in September or October. And I've made some really good connections since, whether professionally or personally. I've made some great friends and really happy to be recognized for the work that we're doing together in the community.
0: You know, talk to me about that, you know, just to come in to the Young Leader Program, Young Leadership Program, and to have the access to all of the excellent professionals that you have there at the Detroit Economic Club. What have you, is there one piece that you have taken away so far from all of these leaders that you get to hear and get to be around, all of the speakers, just that you've taken with you and you said, you know what, that is a piece of leadership that I really want to emulate?
16: Yeah, I think it's just the support and their openness to be willing to help out the next generation in Detroit of business leaders to be successful, be open, have those conversations about how we move forward within the city. That's something I found very inspiring, is to give back to the generation even younger than myself and welcome more young people into the organization and encourage them to network and learn from some of these business leaders that we have access to.
0: That's a tremendous takeaway, because it does take that that willingness to give back, that willingness to help somebody else along so that they can keep the tradition going. And I think without that, you know, the train stops at some point if we don't do that. And that's why it's so important. Talk to me about what you do as a relationship manager at Comerica Bank.
16: Yeah. So, I've been at Comerica now for a couple years. we're actually part of Fifth Third Bank now. But
0: I was gonna say how much more do we say Comerica? Is it right. The end of the month or the end of the, maybe it's in September, I don't remember, but it's pretty soon.
16: Yeah, we're officially part of Fifth Third now, which I'm super excited to be part of the larger organization. But myself personally, I work on a team here in Detroit that we support local businesses in their growth goals and really manage those relationships and just be a trusted advisor to them and help them as they navigate their everyday business challenges.
0: Yeah, I should probably get that right. It does say Fifth Third Bank on my sheet. I apologize for that The Fifth Third has taken over the Comerica piece of the business. So I apologize for that, Graham. But talk to me about what you like to do. Obviously, you're a Tigers fan. You're wearing your Tigers sweatshirt today. What do you like to do in your free time?
16: Yeah, so I moved to downtown Detroit, actually, just over a year ago. So I grew up in the area, not too far away from downtown, but now living down here, I really enjoy going out, spending time with my friends, checking out all the new restaurants and activities to do downtown, and seeing all these cool new neighborhoods that are popping up with the money and development that has come into the city within the last 10 years.
0: That is the one regret. I try not to have any regrets in life, but if I could go back and do one thing, I do regret never living in the big city, never going and living downtown in Detroit or Chicago or any of these other big cities. I miss that piece of my life. So I'm glad you're doing it, Graham, and I cannot wait to see you at the reception broadcast later in the fall.
16: Yeah, thanks, Ryan. Great speaking with you, and I'm looking forward to seeing you in the fall as well.
0: Absolutely. We appreciate it. 760 WJR.
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12: That accident on I-96 eastbound approaching Williamston Road has cleared. We do have some slowdowns on I-94 westbound between Mount Elliott Street and Linwood Street. US 23 northbound between Clyde Road and Center Road. Picked up an accident there that's causing delays from M-59. And we still have that construction project blocking your two left lanes on the northbound Southfield Freeway between Ford Road and I-96. Now WJR weather first from the Weather Channel. A mix of sun and clouds to close out the afternoon. Highs in the upper 80s. It's 88 degrees right now. Some clouds for tonight will drop down to 56. Partly cloudy Wednesday. Cooler with a high of 77. I'm Rich Luzinski, WJR Traffic and Weather First.
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0: All right, here we go. 760 WJR. Steve Courtney with us. Steve-O, baby.
25: Last, Mr. Ryan.
0: Last night was the night. Last night was the night that tells me they are in this, baby. They are in this.
25: So, sir, you are looking at the dramatic 10th inning win to start that three-game set with the Cubbies as the moment that will turn this thing around and propel the Tigres into the postseason. Is that what you're telling me?
0: Well, that in addition to the two-run ninth inning against the Angels on Friday night where they won that game 2-1. This team is too good to miss the playoffs. I think they absolutely are getting in with or without Tarek Skubal.
25: Well, and thanks in large part to the All-Star catcher. We have Dylan Dingler connected for two solo blasts. How about the Tigers? They improved to 12-4 over their last 16 games. And maybe the bright spot of the evening, Kenley Jansen gets the win. He improves to 2-4. Tyler Holton handled the 10th for his first save this season. And it was an absolutely huge moment for Jansen, striking out Alex Bregman for the final out of the ninth, leaving the bases loaded. Good for him. I think Kenley Jansen needed that moment.
0: Kenley Jansen, I mean, the whole city of Detroit needed that. I mean, the Tigers bullpen is the one area, if they could improve that a little bit, Steve, they would have had an additional 8 wins probably.
25: Probably so, yeah.
0: Jansen, 8 wins.
25: Well, look at Kyle Finnegan gives up a long ball. So, yeah, everything is going to have to fall into place for this Tiger team. By the way, Tiger starter Jack Flaherty, 4 innings of work, 4 hits, 3 runs. He walked 2, and he struck out 4. Game 2 of the 3-game set with the Cubbies at historic Wrigley, 8:05 tonight. Framber Valdez on the bump for the Tigers. He's 5-6. ERA of 4.10. Mm-hmm. Now, we knew, Ryan, going into this season, especially as we were going to make our way to the trade deadline, and guess what? We're just about there. The topic of discussion was going to be Tarek Skubal. And before that 10th inning win over the Cubbies last night, the skipper, A.J. Hinch, addressed it. He said this: "We've been playing Game 7 since May. We know what's ahead. We know what the conversation around our team is. Tarek is in the news every single day because someone has a dream trade to make up, yet we have a game to win that night." Now, for the record, Skubal has a 2.97 ERA in 7 games since returning from a 6-week elbow injury that coincided, of course, with the horrific, and I mean horrific, May the Tigers endured. Going into last night's game, and it remains the same right now, Ryan, the Tigers 4.5 games back of the American League wild card. Now, here's a number for you. The Tigers may actually be more focused on the AL Central than the wild card.
0: Absolutely.
25: Despite being 6.5 games still behind the Chicago White Sox. Going into last night's game, FanGraphics gave the Tigers a 16% chance of winning the division, which is several percentage points higher than its wild card odds. But you know what? As a ball club, all you can do is win ball games.
0: I have a long thought that the Tigers' best path to the playoffs was through the American League Central and not the a wild card. There's just too many teams to jump there, and I think you really only have to worry about two teams that are decent teams, but they're not all that great. Are they going to continue this pace? Talking about the Chicago White Sox and the Cleveland Guardians, I don't think so. And if you improve just a little bit, I think you can catch them.
25: Well, the trade deadline on the record is August 3rd.
0: 12 games to go.
25: Well, and here's the thing. Because everybody wants to talk about it. I was in the Catch golf outing yesterday with a wonderful group from Henry Ford Medical.
0: By the way, with my guy George Cordes, too.
25: Yes, indeed. George is a wonderful dude.
0: Georgie sent me a photo today of you two playing golf. I had no idea.
25: Yeah, we had a ball. But you know what? They wanted to talk some Tigers. And everybody's, I think, under the impression, okay, here's the question. Are the Tigers going to win the World Series with Tarek Skubal?
0: They could.
25: So now what Scott Harris, A.J. Hinch, the powers that be, I just don't think there's any scenario where you come out of the Skubal situation empty-handed.
0: I understand. Let me say this. I think the Tigers might, and maybe, I don't know this. Do you think they believe they're going to get Jackson Jobe back?
25: Okay, well, that question being asked, Jackson Jobe coming off Tommy John.
0: I know.
25: Has not thrown all year long.
0: So I understand.
25: The immediate question is, how effective will Jackson Jobe be?
0: Okay, I think the Tigers can win the World Series. Let me rephrase. I think the Tigers can certainly win the American League Championship with Tarek Skubal. I don't know if they can beat the Dodgers or the Phillies. I don't know that. But they have a better chance to do that with Tarek Skubal than not.
25: All right, but you know, I don't think anybody knows it more than Tarek Skubal, that the Tigers can no longer afford to win 2, lose 3, win 1, lose 2. I mean, as A.J. Hinch said, it's been Game 7 pretty much since May. So if you're able to put yourself in postseason contention, okay, let's just jump to the chase. The Tigers put themselves in the postseason. And you're going to hang on to Tarek Skubal.
0: Game 1, Tarek Skubal.
25: And
0: but then he's going to come out in the sixth inning, and you're going to lose because the bullpen is going to... I mean, okay, that's the argument. That's the argument, really.
25: It is. And again, I just don't think with what I believe a Tarek Skubal trade will bring in that you can just leave that on the shelf. I don't think you can do that.
0: And you know what? I'm actually talking myself into trading Tarek Skubal because for the last 2 years, he has started the elimination game, lost the elimination game both years. So maybe I'm talking myself into the trade. It's going to be a fun 12 games. I think the Tigers are going to make the playoffs regardless. I really do. Whether
25: That's
0: they
25: a bold statement.
0: Whether they trade Skubal or keep Skubal, I think they will have a quick run in the postseason without him. And that's really all that matters.
25: And we've got to discuss this quickly. I hear the music. I'm a trained broadcaster.
0: 30 seconds before Mitch.
25: You know, if Tarik Skubal really likes it here like he says he does, he can certainly get together with Scott Boras. How about like a three-year, four-year, $50 million a year deal? Done.
0: Let's do it. We'll sign on the dotted line.
25: I don't know what the problem is here.
0: Steve-O, enjoy Boeing. Right?
25: Tournament of Champions, baby. Looking forward to spending time with my friend Jamie Edmonds, and going to be a lot of fun.
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5: 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Breaking down the headlines Michiganders are talking about. 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
1: I'm Ann Thomas. Congratulations to the 2026 Women Who Lead class. 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
6: 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It is a complex role. 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
1: Special thanks to University of Michigan Health, Von Voigtlander Women's Hospital, for supporting Women Who Lead.
5: Detroit.
9: More protests on Capitol Hill. Lisa Brady, Fox News, during a Senate hearing. She's one of several protesters escorted out by Capitol Police, some holding no war on Iran banners, as War Secretary Pete Hegseth testified about the president's request for an additional $87 billion, much of it for the Pentagon, on top of a more than $1 trillion budget request.
24: President Trump's following a simple logic. The military requires a generational investment to deliver on peace through strength.
9: Joint Chiefs Chairman General Dan Kane says the U.S. military is America's greatest insurance policy.
26: It is an imperative that Americans understand that the character of war is changing.
9: He says changes driven by technology require more capital for readiness. But the committee's ranking Democrat, Senator Patty Murray, says some of the supplemental requests are already in the budget proposal or have nothing to do with Iran.
27: This administration has tried to sell this as an emergency request, but it may be better understood as an attempt to skirt the normal appropriations process.
9: Also asking Hegseth why a supposedly decimated Iran is still firing at Gulf allies.
24: Senator, Iran is at the weakest point militarily it has ever been in the past decade.
9: President Trump still not ruling out a diplomatic solution, but signaling even greater strikes are on the way. Meantime, he just announced U.S. Airlines will be able to resume direct flights to Lebanon more than 40 years after the U.S. suspended that route. This follows an Oval Office meeting with Lebanon's president, who said it's time for the region to be stable and secure.
28: I know your vision. It's peace, your vision is stability, and I think my vision coincides with your vision.
9: Lebanon and Israel have a new framework aimed at preventing attacks on Israel by Iran-backed Hezbollah in Lebanon. Wall Street rallies, the Dow up 384 at the bell. 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
12: We got a vehicle fire on I-275 northbound at Huron Road. That's blocking your two left lanes. Another wreck on I-94 westbound after Mount Hope Road. Construction blocking your two left lanes on the northbound Southfield Freeway between Ford Road and I-96. That's causing some stop and go. Should only have to deal with that until 4 p.m. tomorrow. I-275 southbound between 7 Mile and M-14. We've got some brake lights there. Also on I-94 westbound between Mount Elliott Street and Linwood Street. And some good news, that wreck on U.S. 23 northbound between Clyde Road and Center Road has cleared. Still seeing a little bit of residual backups from M-59. Now, WJR weather first from the Weather Channel. A mix of sun and clouds to continue throughout the afternoon. Highs in the upper 80s. Right now it's 88 degrees. Some clouds for tonight will drop down to 56. Partly cloudy for Wednesday. Cooler with a high of 77. I'm Rich Bluzenski, WJR Traffic and Weather First.
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23: From the heart of the Motor City, it's the Mitch Album Show with Mitch Album and Ken Brown. This hour is brought to you by North Star Care Community, because life matters from beginning to end. 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
30: Hiyo!
29: Everybody back in the saddle here. Mitch Album, yeah. Kenny Brown, Rosie and hey, Kevin O'Neill, and Kelly.
31: Hello.
29: On the other side of the glass, CD and Dan taking care of business. Claude over there helping out, so we got everybody. We club. Got everybody.
30: Club.
29: Coming up on the program, we'll talk about Pete Hegseth in front of the Congress, mm-hmm. having to defend requests for more money. Are we really behind in our military? And the latest on President Trump, just shockingly to me, basically telegraphing what our next military move is going to be. Pickaxes, the code name or area name for a facility, an underground facility in Iran, that apparently, intelligence has shown that Iran has moved a lot of its nuclear centrifuges to. And so President Trump is just answering questions like, yeah, we're going to bomb it pretty soon. Probably going to go in there and bomb it in a couple days, you know, nothing they could do about it. What happened to the days of keeping your military plans to yourself?
1: Right. And your, yeah, things
2: your close,
1: to the,
2: close
1: best.
2: To the vest.
29: Exactly. If it was so easy that all you had to do was ask a question, don't you think that some reporter would have said to, who was it, Truman, hey, are you going to drop a nuclear bomb on Nagasaki and Hiroshima?
1: Yeah.
29: Well, since you asked, yeah, probably going to do it on Tuesday.
1: Yeah.
29: Now, Tuesday, Wednesday, pretty soon, it's going to be very big, very big. Can you imagine if Trump was running World War II?
1: Nope.
2: God.
1: We'd all be
2: high-stepping.
1: German. Yeah. We'd be high-stepping. Yeah.
29: Listen, we've got something very big coming up in Normandy. We're going to send a lot of our troops there.
1: ABC.
29: It's going to be, they're not going to, we're going to, the kind of battle like you've never seen before.
1: Greatest.
29: The biggest of the
1: Greatest.
29: Big.
1: Yeah.
29: Like, we're going to rain hell on them, on the Germans, on those shores. They're like, they won't believe what hit them. We're coming at 5 a.m. on Wednesday.
1: Weather permitting.
2: I'm calling it the invasion of Bigley.
29: Yeah, it's going to be a Bigley invasion. We're going to open the doors of our transports in the water and come stepping out with our guns.
1: Ablazing, right?
0: There you go. You would have those newsreels out every day. America!
2: They would have run out of film.
0: They'll be attacking. Five. Yeah, tomorrow five. They'll be attacking. President Trump says, hey!
29: Yeah. We'll talk about the success of the new movie, The Odyssey, I saw.
1: Okay.
29: And it really was great.
0: Is it really good?
29: Yeah, I thought it was great.
2: Did it seem long, Mitch?
29: Not really. No, you know, I've been in a lot of 2 hour and 50 minute movies that you said to yourself, come on, can't this be over with already? It did not feel short. You know, you felt like you were watching an epic, but you never said to yourself, I hate this. You know, this is just dragging. There's a lot of action in it, a lot of violence, but a lot of action, and the action scenes are great. You know, really the soundtrack during the action and the warfare that they have is like this drum beat kind of stuff, and as it gets more furious, the drums go faster and faster. So it's not one of those movies you can fall asleep in. Even if you go see the 10 o'clock show and it's ending at 1 a.m. you're not going to fall asleep because it's just too loud. And I think all stories about, and this goes back to, you know, the Iliad and the Odyssey, the earliest stories of this theme of getting home, getting home. It's the Wizard of Oz.
2: No Place Like Home, sure.
29: It's Cold Mountain. It's so many films that the theme is somebody's lost and they want to get back home. And so it's the driving force. You're just rooting for Matt Damon to make his way back to see his wife and his son again. And so it's Gladiator. Think of how many movies have that as a theme. The protagonist, you know, who just can't stop battling or stop dealing with things, you know, just wants to get back home.
1: Mm.
29: I think that's part of its success.
2: All produced by Christopher Nolan.
29: Yeah, produced, directed, written. Yeah.
0: There's sure a lot of complaints about it, though, from people that groups and whatever. The cast. I saw.
29: Yeah,
0: that's
29: all before it came out.
0: No, I'm talking about the last few days. The Greek people now upset. There was no Greeks in the movie. They were upset. Animal people were upset.
1: How do they know?
0: The animal people were upset because they threw a dog off a cliff or something, and they were upset about that. And it's just every group now has come out with something that was. They're
29: upset. Haven't you noticed how they only complain about big movies?
0: Yeah.
29: And why is that?
2: Clickbait.
29: Because they think that, well, if I mention the word The Odyssey in my post,
2: you're gonna draft it.
29: I'm going to get a lot of people, a draft, a lot of people checking me out. So I pay no attention to that stuff. And I don't think Christopher Nolan pays a lot of attention to it either.
2: He's too busy going to the bank.
29: Yeah.
0: Well, still, is it going to make money? I remember you said it has to make
29: money. Oh, yeah. I think it will. It's already made like $260 million in its first week.
0: What was the amount you said it had to do?
29: It needs to make about $750 to start making money.
0: Wow. Yeah. So it will. It'll get there.
29: It will.
0: All right.
29: It's worth it. The word of mouth is going to be good. And they make a lot of money on these IMAX showings, you know, because you end up paying some parts of the country $20 a ticket.
1: Now, did you see it in IMAX, man?
29: I saw it in EMAX, EMAX is Imagine's version of IMAX.
0: That's
29: which,
0: the 48 Paul Glanz, right?
29: Yeah, it wasn't. 480? It wasn't the biggest IMAX screen either. I would like to go back and see it on an IMAX giant 70mm screen. It's one of those films that's definitely, do not go see it in some little theater. It won't have the same effect. See it on the biggest screen that you can see it on.
0: Oh, for real?
29: That's a yeah, lie. For real.
0: Roll over to the Mercury over on Schaefer.
29: No, no.
0: Check it out tonight.
29: No. I mean, you may have to wait a while because some of those showings are sold out for a while. But yeah. Anyhow, we'll talk about that a little bit. We'll talk about a report by ESPN, of all places, that says the Tigers are contemplating or even planning to keep Tarek Skubal, provided the team keeps winning at a high clip. Now, right now, the Tigers are on a pretty good roll.
5: Mm-hmm.
29: They tend to win, you know, two out of every three games in the series. And however, they're not making a lot of headway in the wild card standings because the teams that are ahead of them are all suddenly winning too, including Boston. That's a risky proposition, boy, because basically what they're saying is World Series or bust.
5: Yep.
29: If we're going to keep Tarek Skubal, and we're going to try to get to the World Series, and we think we can. Okay, you get knocked out in the first round of the playoffs, even if you look like a favorite team, that happens all the time, and now you're going to lose Tarek Skubal because there's no way you're going to pay the money that he needs. So now you're going to get like a compensatory draft pick, and that's it. And your fans are going to eat you alive.
5: Yep.
29: So this is a very risky move. I'll believe it when I see it. They have 12 days to make their mind up. 12 days left before the trade deadline. August, of course, they could trade him at any time before that, but that's the end of it. And, boy, talk about pressure on the Tigers to go out and, you know, let's keep winning or we won't be able to keep winning.
6: They say every game's a game seven, Mitch.
29: That's basically it. Yeah, that's what Hinch said. Every game's game seven now for them. It's a tough way to go through a baseball season.
0: But they'll always say if they don't trade them that we didn't get any offer worth trading them. And nobody can dispute it because nobody knows what was offered.
29: Well,
5: it'll come up.
29: When you say worth trading him.
0: Yeah, I mean,
29: if the counter is a compensatory draft pick.
0: First rounder, though.
29: Yeah, so what?
0: Okay, but if you're not
29: getting... You know how many first-round draft picks have busted?
0: Right, but if they're not getting any offers, if they're getting
29: But you know they're going to get offers.
0: Maybe.
29: Teams... come on, Kenny.
5: Oh, yeah.
29: He's the best pitcher in baseball. Teams out there that know that they're going to, you know, not only that they want to compete for a World Series this year, like the Dodgers, but want to compete for them for years to come and can afford him.
0: Right, if they can afford him. But other
29: teams can afford to pay him.
0: Right.
29: And we'll take the chance on that you know, might even negotiate a contract with him right now. They will get offers. They'll get offers for good players and multiple draft picks. Now, it might not be the fantastic offer that you can't turn down that they would like. But again, if you got that in hand versus, all right, we're going to roll the dice. And if you roll the dice, it's only worth it if you win the World Series,
0: yeah,
29: right?
0: It's World Series a bust. Yeah, definitely.
29: I mean, even if you make the, you know, the I don't know, if you make the American League Finals, is that
0: one
29: good enough?
0: One round more than last time? No. Not to keep
29: right. If you make the World Series but lose it,
0: maybe.
29: Is that enough?
0: Maybe. If you make the
5: World Series. I don't think so.
29: I don't know.
0: Maybe.
6: Thank for all the marbles. Here.
29: Anyhow, we'll talk with Christian Romo, who covers the Tigers for the Free Press, and get a look at that. We'll have a Jimmy Carville appearance later on in the program.
0: Right. You know it's National Junk Food Day today, Mitch. Are you going to eat any?
29: National Junk Food Day?
0: How is
29: that different than any other day in America? Well,
0: this is for you because you don't eat junk food, so this might be your time you can go and have
29: something. I call that my birthday.
0: Yeah.
29: But let's see. I wanted, though, however, spend a moment here talking about an event we had yesterday at St. Cecilia's. Now, if you know St. Cecilia's, if you've ever heard of basketball or played basketball in the city of Detroit, St. Cecilia's is holy ground. Mm-hmm. It is the mecca of basketball in our city. It is a place where Dave Bing, George Gervin, Derek Coleman, Magic Johnson, Chris Webber, Jalen Rose, generation after generation came to play basketball.
0: Right.
29: It has fallen on hard times, as a lot of facilities in our area have. And Say Detroit has decided to purchase St. Cecilia's and the surrounding areas of it and create a West Side version of our Safe Place Center on the East Side.
5: Wow. Yes.
9: That's what I'm talking about.
29: And it'll be beautiful and gleaming, and it'll feature 25 classrooms and everything from STEM robotics to recording studio to e-gaming to drones. 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And yesterday we had the announcement, the kickoff announcement, to announce that Say Detroit has already raised $10 million wow. towards this effort. Mm. And a lot of people came out to join us on that. Mayor Duggan was down there, and

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1: Hills, his mom grew up about a mile away from St. Cecilia's in Detroit, but he went to Harvard and was friends with a guy named Bill Gates.
2: Oh, my God.
1: And ended up joining a little company called Microsoft. Mm-hmm. And when Bill Gates stepped aside, Steve Ballmer took over Microsoft.
2: Oh.
1: So as I said yesterday when I introduced him, I don't know a lot of people who replaced Bill Gates. I know one, and he was it.
3: Yeah.
1: And he was all over the project. Cut 57, he continues on his Detroit roots.
4: I'm from the Detroit of Gordie Howe. I'm from the Detroit of Dave Bing. Now, I didn't play here at St. Cecilia's and all that like Ike, but when I was outside in front of my house as a high school kid, Dave Bing, we'd be shouting out, oh, hoo, hoo, we made the ball, you're in the basket, we are Dave Bing today.
1: Just remember, this guy ran Microsoft, okay? He is so full of energy and great ideas. And he said even though he's West Coast and he owns an NBA franchise that's not the Pistons
2: yet,
1: he still recognizes, cut 67, the Detroit connection.
4: Every kid in America, in my opinion, deserves that opportunity. And so when we started getting active philanthropically, we do things nationally. We do things in Seattle, where we live, in the Northwest, where my wife's from. We bought a basketball team that occasionally beats the Pistons down in Los Angeles. Come on. When it's not Clippers, Pistons, I know who I'm rooting for. I root for the Pistons, but you got to give me some. I bleed Clipper. I hemorrhage Piston, maybe, but I bleed Clipper.
1: And finally, after a very energetic couple of minutes of talking, he got to the crescendo, cut 68.
4: The last reason I'm here, maybe it was the first reason, Mitch asked me. You got to ask. I met Mitch, I think we really only met one other time. We are donors to the Lipke Say Play Center. Mitch came out. We were touring the site just a year ago, I think. And Mitch and I exchanged contact information, and he reached out and said, hey, we're going to do this project at St. Cecilia's. Would you be interested? And for all the reasons I ran through, I said sure. And so today, we are announcing a $5 million gift for the Say Play Center.
1: Wow.
4: Here.
1: Wow. Mm. It's only teaches you the old adage, you got to ask.
5: Don't ask.
2: Very true.
1: You got to ask.
6: Did he pull that out of his pocket? Because I know as much money as he has. He probably could. That's his walking around cash right there, boy.
1: Well, I mean, God yeah, bless him for doing that. He doesn't have to.
6: No.
1: And he's going to name the place for his mother.
6: Oh,
1: this is really quite nice because she was apparently a huge inspiration for him, and he recognizes not everybody who's going to come to the center necessarily has that opportunity, has a mom involved in their lives like he does. So I think that's really sweet. He's not sticking his name on it,
6: yes.
1: But he'd like to name the place for his mom. So anyhow, there were many other participants, Gary Torgo and Roger Penske, and help me out here, Rosie, some of the other organizations.
5: Guys that would feel poor next to him.
1: Well, no, I don't look at it that way, but I'll give you the full list. These are all people who also gave substantial gifts to get us launched here, people here in town. And we need more. I mean, we're still about halfway there. We want to get to 20 million.
6: Do you guys have the school, too, or just the gym?
1: The school, everything.
6: The school, because a lot of people are there with the St. Cecilia school. So.
1: We have not only the school, we also have lots around the area there for parking and for access and other things like that. So, yeah, we're going to make it a whole campus.
6: Okay.
1: And it's going to serve, you know, up to 300 kids like we serve on the east side. It's just going to be a great place.
5: Is there a target date for completion, Mitch?
1: Well, we completed 28, but...

0: We want to have certain parts of it open by next year.
1: Oh, nice.
0: And, you know, we want to have the whole thing up and running, you know, with hundreds of kids coming in 28. So we're offering, we got all the plans, we have all the architectural plans, and we'll have a day where we put the shovels in the ground and start getting going. But it's going to be a beautiful, beautiful place, and it's going to help revitalize that neighborhood, and we are thrilled to be associated with that. We're going to have a whole museum in the gym for all the players who have played there and recognize some of their history, so it'll be really cool. So we'll play you some more sound, because Tom Izzo was pretty funny there yesterday, too, and so was Mayor Duggan.
2: It was.
0: Yeah. All right. All that coming up here on 760 WJR.
2: Coming up Wednesday.
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5: Fox News, I'm John Saucier. The United States and Iran continue to exchange fire as a deal to end the conflict seems nowhere in sight. Senate Majority Leader John Thune commenting on President Trump's reaction to moves made by the Iranian regime.
6: What the president did in response to the Iranians violating the ceasefire was to make it clear that we weren't going to tolerate that. And I think his objective is getting the strait open.
5: Senator Thune says Iran is breaking international law by preventing ships from crossing through the Strait of Hormuz. Senate Minority Leader Chuck Schumer, he says Dems in the upper chamber are working to bring American soldiers out of that region.
7: Senate Democrats will now force another vote this week to end this unauthorized war and bring our troops home.
5: Secretary of War Pete Hegseth is testifying in front of a congressional panel on the Pentagon's budget request. He tells Congress the latest estimate of the cost of the war with Iran, $37.5 billion. 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
8: Some slow traffic on the Jeffries westbound between Levan and I-275. Also on the northbound Southfield Freeway between Ford Road and I-96 due to construction blocking your two left lanes. That's scheduled until 4 p.m. Wednesday. I-94 westbound after Mount Hope Road. We have an accident blocking your left lane. 75 southbound at Joslin Road. Another wreck there. And we still have that vehicle fire blocking your two left lanes on I-275 northbound at Huron Road. Now, WJR weather first from the Weather Channel. A mix of sun and clouds for the afternoon. Highs in the upper 80s today. Right now it's 89 degrees. Some clouds for tonight will drop down to 56. Partly cloudy for Wednesday. Cooler with a high of 77. I'm Rich Luzensky, WJR Traffic and Weather First.
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0: I'm Ann Thomas. Congratulations to the 2026 Women Who Lead class. Denise Brooks Williams, Henry Ford Health Chief Operating Officer, says the hospital's Future of Health project in Detroit will be transformational.
11: We have the Motown Museum, right, which is expanding right in front of us. So kind of a fully transformed corridor that's going to help the residents in that area.
0: Special thanks to University of Michigan Health, Von Voigtlander Women's Hospital, for supporting Women Who Lead.
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3: All right, back here on 760 WJR. In a couple minutes, we'll have a little conversation with Jimmy Carville, as we are wont to do. As we are wont to do. There's an expression nobody uses anymore.
13: No.
3: As we're wont to do.
13: Antiquated English, sir.
3: Is it want as in
13: W-O-N-T?
14: Yeah.
13: I believe so, yeah.
3: So I don't know if you saw this. The Tigers are playing the Cubs. And they had the national anthem being played. And a fan took umbrage. Another word you don't hear very often.
14: No, I was going to say, yeah.
15: What are you taking that umbrage?
3: We didn't like it. With another fan who did not stand for the national anthem.
13: A younger
3: cut fan. 69. Here was how it played out.

0: could hear them kind of yelling. And hitting, get hit in the head.
1: Heard the smack.
0: The younger fan, who looked to be in his 20s, was sitting. The older fan appeared to yell at him, "Get up!" And when he didn't, the older man hit him in the head.
2: Mm-hmm.
0: All of which prompted the younger fan to get up.
2: Yeah, he did, right away.
0: It worked.
3: Get up! Get on up!
0: Now, a police report has not been filed. Fan apparently didn't, you know, take umbrage.
2: No.
4: Yeah, they came for him. But,
0: but a lot of people have been wondering, is this, you know, worth the trouble, basically, that the guy got into? I'm curious what you all think. 877-44-MITCH. The guy slaps. This isn't a kid. He's not like 8 or 10.
2: No.
0: He's in his 20s.
4: Yeah, he's about 20.
0: He's 20, just sitting there.
4: He's sitting
0: and the older guy slaps him.
4: Right behind him.
0: First, he talks to him.
2: Yes. Yeah. He had told him
0: said,
2: about,
0: why don't you stand up kind of thing? And he's not doing, you know, he's not doing it. And he hits him in the head.
2: Apparently, he had told him about his Vietnam status. And it wasn't
0: told him he was a veteran.
2: He
0: so the kid stood
2: off.
0: Up. Yeah. He stood up for the rest of the thing. I don't know. Some people said, why'd you do that? And he said, well, because he wasn't standing up. Now, the older guy kept talking at him during the national anthem, which also doesn't feel respectful because probably should stand for the anthem and pay attention to it, not just talk over it. Some fans didn't care. Some fans thought it was bad. People on the internet are divided. Do you think that this is... I don't know. What do you think about that?
2: I can understand.
0: Think the guy should be arrested?
2: No.
4: Yes. He should go to jail.
2: No.
4: You're not Mr. America. You don't have to put hands on people because what they chose not to do.
2: But the guy decided not to press charges, the younger man. So
0: he decided not to.
4: That's on him.
0: The guy probably told him what he did in Vietnam.
4: Even
3: I mean, no hand to hand, kid.
4: Even if he was Rambo in Vietnam, you do not put your hands on somebody for something they're doing. And I don't care who you are. And if it had been the other way around, if it had been a younger man hitting an older guy and the younger guy would have been in the military, he would have got hauled out of there. He would have got hauled out of there. You just don't go smacking people.
2: I guess I don't condone it, but I understand it. I understand what the guy was going through.
4: What do you understand hitting an innocent guy for that has his right not to do it?
2: He kind of lost it. He'd been through Vietnam. He had seen guys die.
4: It was in Vietnam.
2: Yeah,
4: Vietnam,
2: but still.
4: It was in 72. The man was sitting there watching the game. He decided he's going to smack a guy in the head because he doesn't like what he did.
2: Can't get up for the national. I don't know. I understand why he did it. I don't condone it. I understand it. So there.
0: 877-44-MITCH. I'm curious where you weigh in on this. He wasn't arrested.
2: No.
0: I guess technically if the guy wanted to press charges, he could say, well, that was assault.
4: Well, the other guy said, the younger guy said, never mind when they came.
2: Yeah.
4: They were going to take him out of there.
2: Yeah. Mm-hmm. And then the two of them made up. They bought each other a beer from
0: which is
2: was
0: good.
2: Written. Yeah.
0: John, you're on the Mitch Albom program. 877-44-MITCH. Go ahead, John.
5: President Clinton asked the injured veterans to stand up there in wheelchairs. Guys at the Olympics win a medal. They hold a fist up. Football players take a knee. Would this guy have attacked any of those people? I don't think so.
0: Well, he wouldn't have been in a position to do so. You know, you don't get to stand on the Olympic podium with them. You don't get to sit on the sidelines with football players. Although I do wonder, like, what if one of the football players who was standing smacked the head of one of the football players who was sitting? We'd have a national story. Colin Kaepernick would be weighing in. You're right, Kenny. In that we've already debated this thing, and basically come to the conclusion that as distasteful as it is to many Americans, if people want to sit for the anthem, basically they can. Otherwise, as you point out correctly, guys, there's a lot of football players, baseball players, college basketball players, you name what it is, who for a long stretch, particularly during COVID and some of this other stuff that was going on, and the whole Kaepernick thing, would be in trouble. So clearly you can do it. But the bigger question here is if a guy takes offense behind you and says, you know, I'm a veteran and stand up, Does he have the right to give you a smack in the head? Now, by the way, he didn't knock the guy out.
2: No,
4: but he assaulted him. I don't care.
0: Well, he assaulted. Smack in the head.
4: It's an assault. Let's just tell it what it is. I know everybody wants to be nice because the guy was a veteran, which I'm fine with that. It was an assault. You assaulted that young man. He didn't do, the young man did nothing illegal. Now, you might not like what he did. And he told him.
0: Does any part of this change because it was an old man and a young man? I know you said it was the other way around, but it wasn't the other way around. After all, like if there's an old lady crossing the street and somebody yells, "Come on, get moving, get out of the way," everybody's, you know, offended by it. If it's some punk kid who's kind of bopping back and forth with his headphones on and saying somebody yells at him, "Get out of the street," everyone goes, "Yeah, he should get out of the street." So it does matter. People do take age into account. Does it matter that this kid, certainly he was by himself. He certainly looked like I don't think he was making a stand. I didn't feel like getting up.
4: Right.
0: I mean, and, you know, when the guy talked to him and told him to, and he didn't, then he hit him. Does age get into it at all? 877-44-MITCH. Patrick, hi, you're on the Mitch Albom Show.
1: Hi, guys. I'm a veteran, and if during the national anthem, a veteran is supposed to be staying at attention, rendering the military salute, hat on or hat off, just rendering the salute, and keeping his mouth shut. That's all I have to say.
0: Okay. So this guy didn't necessarily honor his veteran status by telling the kid in front of him to stand up.
4: No.
0: But it is one of those things that, you know, like I think, Kenny, most people agree with you who are logical. Well, yeah, technically it's assault, but there's also part of them that goes, on the other hand, it's just one of those things. And again, the guy didn't start bleeding. He didn't take an axe out. It would be a different story.
4: He was nicer than I would have been.
0: He was not. I'm sure. And let's face it.
4: And he got up.
0: If this was cross-racial, this would be all over the world right now.
4: Mm-hmm. Mm-hmm.
2: You know, and I'm not saying it's open season.
0: A black
2: season.
0: Guy hitting a white guy or a white guy hitting a black guy, it would take on a whole other thing. If it was a female and a male. But it wasn't. It was a perfectly healthy-looking young man and a veteran. And, you know, I have to admit, there's nothing in me that says this is legal or right. But there's a little part of me that's glad that the kid stood up and glad that they bought each other a beer afterwards. And maybe the kid will think twice next time he just feels like sitting during the national anthem.
4: Yeah. Like I said, everything else up to the hand slapping part, I'm fine with. You yelled at the guy, you told him to get up, guy got up.
0: Are you all right with the guy yelling at him? You just said what? You don't have the right to tell anybody what to do.
4: Well, you can tell. I mean, the guy doesn't have to listen to you, but if you want to express your opinion, hey, I think you ought to get up. All right, if he gets up, fine. If he doesn't, he doesn't. But I'm saying, once you start putting hands on people, and then you don't know what develops out of there. That's where people get hurt because other people jump in or whatever. And then you just can't let that go. You just cannot let that go.
0: Hmm.
4: Because, like, guarantee if it was a young guy hit an older guy, even if the young guy was the veteran, they would have been upset about it.
0: Yeah.
4: So
0: interesting. Interesting. It's 760 WJR.

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1: you call a potato?
0: Finds his way around. James Jimmy Carville. Hello, sir.
1: Hey, hello there. Who am I speaking to on the end of my FaceTime thing?
0: This is the Mitch Albom Show.
1: Right. Oh, hold on a second. Let me tick that off my list. Album. Mitch Albom Show. So, I'm doing one in the center now. I got to put my center cap on.
0: Your center cap.
1: That's right. See, when I do MSNBC, I take my little cap here and I spin it to the left. And when I do the Sean Hannity show, I take my LSU cap and spin it to the right. And when I'm doing your show here, as you can see, I'm putting the thing dead center. You see now? Right now the middle.
0: What happens if you do podcasts?
1: Well, I just turn the damn thing backwards. Them podcasts, I don't know what the hell they're talking about.
0: Well, we're happy to get the center cap, I guess.
1: Hey, this and now, Mr. Pop.
0: What was that?
1: Fastball down the middle, you look.
0: Okay, the last word.
1: I get the last word. Always, Conklin.
0: Okay, never mind. Let's just talk about what's happening in the country, okay? We seem to be on the brink of all-out war again.
1: Oh, hell, this Iran thing more clogged up than Chris Christie's toilet. I mean, come on now. First we ain't at war, then we is at war, then we's pausing the war. Then we restarting the wall. Then we're bombing. Then we stop bombing. Then they open the street and then they close the street. It's like every damn thing in the Soviet era, right out of that movie, Dazed and Confused.
0: Well, what do you think's ultimately going to happen?
1: Hell, hell if I don't. Why don't you ask Pete Push-Ups Hegseth? He out there asking for another trillion or two from the Congress. I thought it was Republicans that said, you can't throw money at a problem. Unless, of course, it's one of the Trump problems. And then you unload the Brink trucks, Mr. Clark.
0: Again, I didn't get the last word. But you mean let me switch to a lighter topic. Did you watch the World Cup?
1: Oh, you mean that thing they call football that we call soccer?
0: Yeah.
1: Listen here, Mr. Clark. If I wanted to spend 2 hours watching a team not score, you know, I'd wait for LSU playing Rice. Okay. That ain't football, son. That's a whole afternoon of kickball interrupted by a bunch of crying babies grabbing their legs and whining to the referees.
0: Okay.
1: I mean, can you imagine if American football players start rolling around on the choice every time somebody tackled them? I mean, come on, hell, every game will be 14 hours.
0: So not a fan, huh? Not even of Spain?
1: Well, I've never been to Spain, but I kind of like the music. You hear me? It's a cut.
0: Yeah, okay.
1: But I tell you who I am a fan of. That guy named Messi. Yes, sir. Anytime you can be 5'7", have a last name that sounds like the smelly kid in kindergarten, and still have half the women in the world wanting to get next year, you doing something right, brother.
0: Okay. Thank you, Jimmy Carville.
1: Okay, we all done here? Time to turn my cap to the left. I got sake coming up. Okay. Jenny sake. She ain't it.
0: Jimmy Carville here on 760 WJR.
2: Goodbye, Joe. We got it. WJR, traffic and weather first. Got an accident blocking your left lane on I-75 southbound at Joslyn Road. More construction on the northbound Southfield Freeway between Ford Road and I-96. It looks like that's going to wrap up 4 p.m. Wednesday. I-275 southbound between 8 Mile and M-14, looking a bit sluggish. Same goes for the Lodge northbound between Forest Avenue and Webb Street. Now WJR, weather first from the Weather Channel. A mix of sun and clouds for the rest of the afternoon. Right now it's 88 degrees. Still have a chance for a thunderstorm possible this evening. Some clouds for tonight will drop down to 56. Partly cloudy for Wednesday. Cooler with a high of 77. I'm Rich Luzinski, WJR Traffic and Weather First.
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0: Cost of the war in Iran, according to Pete Hegseth, is $37.5 billion so far. Defense Secretary asking for $80 billion more. So under that math, we have two more of these wars to go.
13: Wow.
14: Don't forget the testosterone you have to buy, too.
0: Right. And all the push-up bars, pull-up bars, chin-up.
14: Everybody gets a
0: lots of chin-up bars. I don't know. What's amazing is the resiliency of the American economy that we just go on. You just keep wondering when this thing's going to break. Because they just can't keep doing this over and over again, but...
14: These are the endless wars. Everybody tried to say you didn't want to get
0: into. Everybody said
14: he
0: no said endless wars.
14: Get into endless wars, and here we are.
0: All right. When we come back at 5 o'clock, I will share more of the event yesterday at St. Cecilia's and some of the great great comments that were made, including Tom Izzo, who took a shot at my height, which I don't mind. Cut 43. Here it is.
3: First of all, I'm mad at you. And when I saw Mitch up here speaking, and you know, and the mic was down here, I thought for the first time in my career, I'd go to the mic and raise it up. You know, I always got to lower it down. So he let me down, Mitch. I was supposed to follow you because I would have got a chance to do that. But
0: for the record, he ain't that much taller than me.
14: Well, that was more about basketball players, I think, than the joke about you.
11: No, it was a joke. That was a shot across the bow.
14: He used the basketball players when he had to go up and.
0: There was a guy who got up there who was tall and and the mic was up. Yeah, but he was saying he was planning on raising it up for me.
14: The butt of the joke was that, though.
0: That's okay. Ain't the first time. It's fine. Anyhow, lots more from St. Cecilia's there, and we'll talk about this Tarek Skubal story about the Tigers maybe holding on to him.
14: Yeah.
0: All that coming up right after this.
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16: This is a peace through strength package.
15: War Secretary Pete Hegseth telling a Senate panel the president's $1.5 trillion Pentagon budget request is a generational investment.
16: Either we invest in our warriors at this moment of step change on the battlefield and growing threats, or this is all just talk.
15: That hearing interrupted several times by anti-war protesters as Hegseth and the Joint Chiefs chairman also faced Democrat-led pushback over the administration's request for additional funding and its assessment of Iran being degraded.
17: And at what point do you stop asking Americans to foot the bill for a war they don't support on top of an inflated budget?
15: New Hampshire Senator Jeanne Shaheen.
16: I would hope for some perspective in this town of the historic nature of what President Trump is undertaking. Do you want radical Islamists to have
17: nearby? I don't want to hear your speech because I have limited time.
15: Hegseth contrasting years of Democrat support for Ukraine with an Iran conflict less than 5 months old. The latest estimate of the Iran costs topping $37 billion. President Trump says Iran is being decimated, adding they haven't seen anything yet, suggesting the U.S. will hit a mountain where Iran is believed to have moved nuclear material.
18: If I thought they could do something about it, I would never say that. But we'll be hitting that area pretty soon, and very heavily.
15: The president taking questions during an Oval Office meeting with the president of Lebanon, where Israel has been fighting Iran-backed Hezbollah militants under a framework agreement. The Lebanese army is securing areas where Israeli forces withdraw, though there's been confusion on potential progress in the early stages of implementation. Hours after that meeting, a surprise announcement from President Trump that American carriers will be allowed to resume direct flights to Lebanon for the first time in more than 40 years. 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
2: We have an accident blocking your two right lanes on I-75 northbound before Warren Avenue. You're slow from I-375. 75 northbound before Crooks Road. We picked up a wreck there. You're slow from Big Beaver Road. I-75 southbound at Joslyn Road. We have an accident blocking your left lane. Some construction causing some stop and go on the northbound Southfield Freeway between Ford Road and I-96. That's scheduled until 4 p.m. Wednesday. I-275 southbound between 8 Mile and M-14. You got a slow commute there. And we picked up a wreck on Van Dyke northbound at 15 Mile Road. You're slow from 14 Mile. Now WJR weather first from the Weather Channel. A mix of sun and clouds for the rest of the afternoon. Highs in the upper 80s today. Some clouds for tonight will drop down to 56. Partly cloudy for Wednesday. Cooler with a high of 77. Right now it's 88 degrees. I'm Rich Luzenski. WJR traffic and weather first.
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11: I'm Ann Thomas. Congratulations to the 2026 Women Who Lead class. Julie Ishak, Michigan Medicine Chief Nurse and Operations Executive, leads 8,000 nurses, and she says nursing is a calling.
20: It is a difficult job that these nurses are doing, and they do it with compassion, they do it with love, and they do it with purpose.
11: Special thanks to University of Michigan Health, Von Voigtlander Women's Hospital, for supporting Women Who Lead. I'm Ann Thomas. Congratulations to the 2026 Women Who Lead class. Denise Brooks-Williams, Henry Ford Health Chief Operating Officer, says the Future of Health Project is the new vision around Henry Ford Hospital.
22: Where we will have private rooms, we will also be able to have a new emergency department, new operating suites, a really tech-enabled environment.
11: Special thanks to University of Michigan Health, Von Voigtlander Women's Hospital, for supporting Women Who Lead. I'm Ann Thomas. Congratulations to the 2026 Women Who Lead class. Denise Brooks-Williams, Henry Ford Health Chief Operating Officer, says the Future of Health Project is the new vision around Henry Ford Hospital.
22: Where we will have private rooms, we will also be able to have a new emergency department, new operating suites, a really tech-enabled environment.
11: Special thanks to University of Michigan Health, Von Voigtlander Women's Hospital, for supporting Women Who Lead.
1: From the heart of the Motor City, it's the Mitch Albom Show with Mitch Albom and Ken Brown. This hour of the Mitch Albom Show is brought to you by Green Shield Deck Builders. 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Now, here's Mitch.
0: All right, 5 o'clock hour here on 760 WJR. Kevin will have the headlines in a second. We'll also talk about the Parrot Scooble story on ESPN that the Tigers are contemplating keeping him as long as the players keep winning between now and the trade deadline. No pressure.
7: No.
0: Meanwhile, we mentioned our big event at St. Cecilia's yesterday, where Say Detroit announced the taking over of the hallowed legendary gym and all the surroundings there to create a West Side Play Center similar to the East Side Lipke Play Center, with tons of acreage and plenty of classrooms for kids to study after school, to do everything from STEM robotics to recording studios, and of course have great athletics and recreation as well. And yesterday at the event, not only, boy, it was star-studded. I mean, Tom Izzo was down there. Mayor Duggan was there. Mayor Bing was there. Mayor Sheffield was there. Three generations of mayors. If we could have gotten Dennis Archer in there, we could have had a quad. Vinny Johnson from the Pistons was down there. Greg Kelser was there. All kinds of people. And Mayor Duggan was very kind in sort of laying out how the whole thing had kind of come to pass, because he was the person who came to me and asked me a number of years ago, can you do something with any of the rec centers here in the city? And that's how we eventually got involved with Lipke, Cut 51. Here's Mayor Duggan.
8: People of the city and the children of the city will never be able to thank Mitch Albom and Say Detroit enough for what they've done. Mitch completely understated the challenge. When I heard him say on the radio he wanted to do a rec center, I basically moved in with him until he picked one in Detroit. And Lipke, which he said had good bows, he left out the part where he called to yell at me to say they'd stolen the air handling equipment off the roof.
0: That's right.
8: The place had been closed for years and was on the demolition list. The neighborhood around it, which was once a vibrant neighborhood, had a third of the houses boarded up. And it had been closed because there were no children.
0: Keep going. 52.
8: When Mitch came in and said, I think we can make this do something special, the first thing he did was cover over the pool in the lower level, and he put in a computer room. He says, I'm going to make this as much about education and tutoring and mentoring as I am about sports. Then I said, how'd you get the basketball court fixed up? He says, the Pistons hired this new guy that just came to town. I didn't tell him. And the first donation he made was to the Lipke Center basketball court. Arn would then proceed to bring the rest of the Pistons back to Detroit, where they belong, but that was a first step. And he got the Illiches to do the baseball fields. He got Matthew Stafford to the football field.
0: And as he pointed out, as a result, not only the play center got a lot better, but the area got a lot better as well, Cut 53.
8: A place that had closed because there was no children were bursting at the seams when he came to me and said, I got to do an expansion. I've got so many kids. It's 7 Mile and Van Dyke. And he gets Matthew and Kelly Stafford to put up the money, builds a 15,000 square foot expansion. And if you go by there now, I kid you not, all of those houses are renovated and occupied. They anchored the recovery of the whole neighborhood. It is almost indescribable. Mm.
0: Wow. And then, of course, he got to how we got there to St. Cecilia's in his final cut here, 54.
8: As Mitch knows, the appreciation you get for working a miracle is to ask for a second one. and so when I talked to him about the West Side, and he says, do you have any suggestions? I said, I have no idea what the condition of the building is in. But nothing would matter more to the people of Detroit than that St. Cecilia Center. And that was my contribution to the cause. 2 years later, I walk in the door, and you've got Steve Ballmer back in Michigan making a huge donation, along with Gary Torbos and the Arn Tellems and a lot of the others. But you have the legends of Detroit past coming together for the children of Detroit's future. This is magic, and Mitch, thank you for everything that you have done.
0: That was really nice.
7: Wow,
0: you didn't have to
7: excellent.
0: Do all that.
7: Yeah.
0: He went a little heavy on me, but the
4: I don't think
0: history of the place is correct. He kind of got it all right, and that's how it all happened. And we're going to do everything that we learned on the east side. We're going to apply to the west side, but minus the mistakes that we made over the course of the 10 years, because you always make mistakes when you're doing something the first time.
4: Yeah, like
0: time
4: not having Kevin read to the kids.
0: Ouch. So we're really looking forward to the day that we open that. We started, we've got $10 million already pledged from the Gary Torgos of the world and Steve Ballmer and Roger Penske and what are the other organizations, Rosie?
4: Huntington Bank is part of Gary.
0: Yeah, Huntington Bank. But there's another foundation that I'm leaving out.
4: Weber Foundation.
0: The Weber Foundation, and numerous other people. And we're still looking to get, you know, some of the other titans in the area involved, because we want to get to $20 million, which will cover not only the rebuild of everything there, but operational costs.
4: Programmatic, right.
0: To make sure that we can run the programming for, you know, up to 300 kids there. And if it's a fraction of successful as the east side one is, it's going to do wonders for the neighborhood.
4: And how about the kids that came up, Mitch?
0: Kids were fantastic. Yeah. Just fantastic. Yeah, kids from our center come up and talk about how Say Play is a family to them and how it changed their lives, and that's what we hope to do again. And man, there were so many basketball players and people who just came out of the woodwork saying, I played here when I was growing up, or I played in some of the games that were legendary here. And Dave Bing and Ike McKinnon were talking about when they were on the same team, same pickup team, and Dave Bing lofted a pass to Ike, you know, he was going up for a layup, and he just blew it, and he said he never got the ball again.
4: From Dave
0: Bing. And then he talked about when George Gervin was playing against Benny Napoleon, and Benny Napoleon tried to check him, and just George Gervin just stopped dribbling and said, you do know I get paid to do this, right? It's going to embarrass you.
4: You're right, Mitch. There's so many people that had so many stories,
0: yeah,
4: you know,
0: who played there. I mean, it's just legendary.
4: Not just the pros, and, you know, yeah.
0: It's the just place legendary.
14: To be. People came from all over the country.
0: Yeah,
14: to
0: just to watch the games.
14: Right,
0: if you couldn't get on there, you stand there and watch the games.
14: Right.
0: All right, Kevin O'Neill's got the headlines.
5: Yeah.
0: Kevin.
5: All right.
7: Thank you, Mitch.
23: I got good news.
5: Earlier today, Health Secretary RFK Jr. said that the cyclosporiasis outbreak is under control. Kennedy said that the source of the outbreak has been identified and that the companies involved have issued recalls of their products, although further investigations and test samples are ongoing. Meanwhile, the number of cyclosporiasis cases in Michigan have risen to 6,571 as of this morning.
0: Doesn't sound like under control to me.
5: That's a 6.9%.
0: Ask those people running to the bathroom right now.
5: That is a 6.9% increase over yesterday's count. Also,
14: did they take the lettuce out or not? I heard they said they knew last week that where it was from, right, the place in California. Then the FDA said it was a false positive.
4: Yeah, I think Trump said it was a false positive.
14: Well, the CEO of Tyson was at the White House.
5: There you go.
14: So, I mean, who are we to believe on this now?
5: Well, the lettuce is pretty much gone. Everywhere you go, there's no lettuce. So we'll see. Earlier today, Governor Whitmer chose Southfield's Adler Elementary as the place to sign her final education budget into law. That budget totals $22.9 billion. Of that, $19.8 billion is for K-12 schools, $3.1 billion for universities and colleges.
14: This school
0: just
14: out for the
0: listen,
14: summer?
0: Just listen to that number.
5: Yes.
0: Mm. And then ask yourself, how is it that we are so ass backwards, I'm sorry to use such language, when it comes to our education in this state? That we are so behind with our little, I'm not talking about University of Michigan.
5: No.
0: But what we're talking, have you seen the numbers? Have you seen
5: reading
0: the test
5: skills?
0: Scores?
5: Yeah.
0: We just can't get kids.
5: Mississippi
0: stuff
5: is beating
0: that was
5: us.
0: Just basic. And that number is incredible. Billions of dollars. There is something, it's not just Michigan, but there is something fundamentally wrong
5: big time
0: with the money that goes towards education versus how it is spent or where it ends up. And there's always these corruption stories about, you know, the middle level superintendents and principals and how the money gets, you know, sort of redirected. And it's something about the oversight of how this, because there should be enough money to get the job done. Now, I'm for doubling it. I'm for tripling it. You cannot invest enough money in education, but I'm not for doubling or tripling it if there's not better oversight. Because if this is the results we get with billions, trillions, you're going to probably get the same results, only some people are going to have bigger cars and bigger vacation funds and scandals, and people are going to go to jail after they find out how they absconded with the money. But it is just incredible that she signs a budget. God bless the people who are coming up with the money for the budget, but that we can't do better in our education.
14: If you don't handle the social part of it, I don't care what budget you get, and I don't care how much money you put into it, and I don't care the rest of it. You can talk about the money part, but until you get the social part of it down, and I'm talking about homes and whatever, nothing's going to change. Like you said, well, you can double it, but that's first, you need to handle that part of it. And I see it firsthand every day.
5: Happy birthday, Josh Hartnett at 48, John Lovitz is 69, Gary Trudeau and Yusuf Islam, Cat Stevens, are both 78. And he's performing his songs again. So if you like Cat Stevens, you're going to hear him perform Cat Stevens songs.
0: He's only got a certain amount of time to be Cat Stevens again.
14: Got to be on 8 Live. Yeah.
0: At some point in your late 70s, you start saying to yourself, you know, this Yusuf thing ain't working. Nobody's coming out to see me.
4: Let's go back to Cat.
0: Maybe I should go back to that old Cat Stevens thing. I've given it 50 years.
5: Hook up that peace train.
0: All right. Thank you, Kevin. It's 760 WJR. When I hold

0: album.
1: So, an ESPN report claiming that the Tigers are considering or even planning to keep Tarik Skubal past the trade deadline, provided the team keeps playing hot baseball for the next 12 days. Christian Romo, who covers the Tigers for the Detroit Free Press, with us. So, Christian, that puts a lot of pressure on the current team to make sure they win. How many games do they have to win of the remaining 12 days?
2: All of them.
1: In order to keep Tarik Skubal?
3: That's a great question. That's the question that I think 29 other executives around the league are wondering right now. And if you're a Tigers fan, they've won 3 out of their last 4 coming out of the All-Star break. If they keep that pace for the remaining 12 games, they will be at 500 at the trade deadline. With the AL Central as it is, with the AL wildcard as it is, and with the Tigers having 9 All-Stars that they've sent to the All-Star game over the last 2 years, you kind of got to like their chances with Tarik Skubal at the top of the rotation.
1: Well, you kind of got to like their chances to make the playoffs. But making the playoffs and winning the World Series is something quite different. You could argue, because we remember, people were having this discussion at the beginning of the year before the Tigers went in the toilet in May. And they were projecting the Tigers to be a really good team. And they were still saying the Tigers have got to trade Tarik Skubal because they're going to lose him because they can't afford him. This isn't about whether the Tigers can be a good team or not. This is about whether the Tigers can hang on to Tarik Skubal after this year or end up losing him for a compensatory draft pick. And I know if you said to them, well, if you keep him, you win the World Series, then there are people who will say, well, I'll take that. But there's still even people with that who say, I won't take that because I want to win multiple World Series. And once we lose this guy, we lose the chance to maybe rebuild this team for the years to come. So why is it that, if they get to 500, then that justifies keeping Tarik Skubal?
3: I think the circumstances surrounding who the Tigers would have to face is really managing this decision. There's no world-beating team in the American League right now. There are some in the National League, but the Tigers have just as good a chance as any other team in the American League, except for maybe the Boston Red Sox, who have won 14 straight games and kind of like world beaters right now. It's a question of philosophy at this point, right? Scott Harris, the president of baseball operations, talks about bites at the apple. He thinks that the Tigers should operate in a way to give them many chances to win the World Series over the next few seasons. But I think internally the Tigers know that their best shot comes with Skubal at the top of the rotation. And there's no guarantee they can have that shot if they trade Skubal. 2027, 2028, 2029, perhaps they can find a way to do it the way they did in 2024. But their best shot comes with Skubal at the top of the rotation.
1: So if they decide to keep him, doesn't that also suggest, as Skubal himself has asked, that if they're going to go for it, maybe they should add some players at the trade deadline and not just decide to keep the one that they have?
3: That better had be the philosophy of the front office right now, because the worst thing they could do is hold on to Skubal and add nothing at the deadline. And the trouble with that is what the Tigers need is not exactly available in the trade market. The Tigers need some right

0: options that can really add to their offense at the deadline.
1: How long do you think this goes? You think they take this all the way to the third?
0: Sorry, could you repeat that?
1: Take this all the way to the deadline day, or do you think that this will be resolved before the deadline day?
0: Well, if you ask 10 different people, I think they give you 10 different answers. I think the Tigers are probably, if I had to put money on it, I think they would probably win 10 games of this 16-game stretch. I don't know if that's good enough. I don't know if that's going to convince the front office that this is a team that can crawl back into a wild card spot with the remaining 50 games after the trade deadline approaches. But you never know. They're playing the Athletics. They're playing the Royals. This is a pretty easy stretch of games that they are playing. And throughout the rest of the season, they have something like the 29th hardest schedule based on win percentage. This is a doable thing that the Tigers can do, but they need to do it quickly. And that's really what's going to determine what's going to happen in the next 2 weeks. Hmm.
2: Is there any chance that the Tigers could come up with a financial package to keep Tarek Skubal after this year is over?
0: That's a great question. I think a lot of that would fall on Skubal himself. I don't know how willing he would be to take a quote-unquote hometown discount. I'm sure that's something the Players Association would frown upon. He's very active with the union. And the other question is the impending work stops in 2027. No one really knows what's going to happen, but there are likely going to be many, many suitors who are going to want to offer Skubal a $400 million contract after that's done. I don't know how willing the Tigers will be. They certainly haven't publicly shown that they're willing to do something like that. I don't think they would show their cards in a scenario like this. There's no public evidence to show that the Tigers are going to be one of those teams that can offer it. So I wouldn't put money on it, is what I can offer right now. It wouldn't surprise me if Skubal left, but stranger things have happened.
2: Well, it's one of those things that if they decide to keep him, you're going to get this kind of surge of excitement with the fans. It's like, oh, yeah, all right, he's staying, you know, we're going to make a run for it. Maybe the Tigers win 10 of those 16 or whatever you say. They start, you know, crawling back into it. And then they get into the playoffs, maybe, and they play the first round and they hit a hot team, and the hot team knocks them out. And then all of a sudden everyone sits there going, why did we keep Skubal? That was the dumbest thing they could have done. What's the matter with this team? We're going to get nothing for him now. We got another show. Because that's, fans have no skin in it. You know, they don't have any money. They got nothing online. So they can jump to the other side really easily. So this is a very risky thing that Scott Harris is doing. The safer play would certainly be to cash in your chips and get a package of, you know, helpful players, and you know, you're not going to get Tarek Skubal in return, but if you get the right combination of players and needs that they have, and then, you know, you find the next Skubal or whatever, you know, after all, he only plays once every five games. So, you know, everyday players matter too. But boy, I would not want to be Scott Harris right now. This is a big roll of the dice if this is what they're going to do. Next 12 days, I don't envy you either, Christian, because you're going to do nothing but be writing about this, I imagine. But thanks for the insight.
0: The Tigers are giving us plenty to write about in this.
2: Yeah, yeah. And for July and August, that's good, because this is usually the time of year there's not much to write about. So, Christian Romo from the Free Press at 760 WJR.
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0: JR is celebrating the 250th birthday of the United States of America. 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
0: Robert Livernoy and Marie Osborne will take you back in time.
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0: Coming this month, Mark Snethkamp celebrates 100 years, and in July, another centennial, the National Cherry Festival in Traverse City, plus an America 250 Michigan-made salute to the Port Huron to Mackinac race. 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Don't miss a moment of it. America 250, Michigan made. 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In a town built on grit, there's one voice that cuts through the noise. Afternoons, Michigan turns to Ryan Ermani. 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
4: Fox News, I'm Tom Graham. Defense Secretary Pete Hegseth says the U.S. war against Iran has cost more than $37 billion so far. He appeared during a Senate hearing today as Republicans push for a $95 billion supplemental budget package to fund the military as well as aid to farmers and other priorities.
5: If we don't make critical investments right now in tech, in compute, in AI, in autonomy, in space, our adversaries who are already making these types of investments could outpace us.
4: Senate Democrats remain critical of the conflict with Iran and are pushing for a drawdown from the region. Tropical storm Bertha kicking up waves from the Florida panhandle to parts of Texas.
6: The trajectory is going to be Alabama, Mississippi, and the Louisiana coastline.
4: Fox Weather's Robert Ray in Destin, Florida. 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
7: We have an accident on Van Dyke northbound before 15 Mile Road that's causing stop and go traffic from 13 Mile. US 23 northbound at Silver Lake Road. Steer clear of an accident there. You're slow from White Lake Road. That wreck on the Jeffries eastbound at Middle Belt Road is cleared. Still seeing some backups from Merriman Road there. And I-94 eastbound at I-75. We picked up a wreck blocking your left lane. You're slow from Warren Avenue. Now WJR weather first from the Weather Channel. A mix of sun and clouds to continue for the rest of the afternoon. Right now it's 88 degrees. Some clouds for tonight will drop down to 56. Partly cloudy for Wednesday. Cooler with a high of 77. I'm Rich Luzenski, WJR traffic and weather first.
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15: I'm Ann Thomas. Congratulations to the 2026 Women Who Lead class. Denise Brooks Williams, Henry Ford Health Chief Operating Officer, says the Future of Health Project is the new vision around Henry Ford Hospital.
16: Where we will have private rooms, we will also be able to have a new emergency department, new operating suites, a really tech-enabled environment.
15: Special thanks to University of Michigan Health, Von Voigtlander Women's Hospital, for supporting Women Who Lead. I'm Ann Thomas. Congratulations to the 2026 Women Who Lead class. Julie Ishak, Michigan Medicine Chief Nurse and Operations Executive, agrees that nurses are special people.
17: You have to have a really big heart. It is a complex role. 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
15: Special thanks to University of Michigan Health, Von Voigtlander Women's Hospital, for supporting Women Who Lead. I'm Ann Thomas. Congratulations to the 2026 Women Who Lead class. Denise Brooks Williams, Henry Ford Health Chief Operating Officer, says the Future of Health Project is the new vision around Henry Ford Hospital.
16: Where we will have private rooms, we will also be able to have a new emergency department, new operating suites, a really tech-enabled environment.
15: Special thanks to University of Michigan Health, Von Voigtlander Women's Hospital, for supporting Women Who Lead.
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12: 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And we're doing it in a way no other station can, with historic sound highlighting Michigan's impact on American history.
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12: Coming this month, Mark Snethkamp celebrates 100 years, and in July, another centennial, the National Cherry Festival in Traverse City, plus an America 250 Michigan-made salute to the Port Huron to Mackinac race. 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America 250 Michigan-made, only from the great voice of the Great Lakes, 760 WJR. 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
18: Day 16, Mitch. Day 16. LeBron, no decision made. You guys ready? Ready for a LeBron decision?
22: Yeah.
18: Hello, Mitchell.
22: Hi.
18: Are we ready? Day 16, LeBron, no decision?
22: Day 16, yes.
18: Will it be today?
22: I could care less. I don't know if you're I don't know if you're leading up to a bit or
18: well,
22: you're
18: I had
22: just
18: the bumper. You must have heard. You must have been cut out. I said I'm playing this bumper every day until we do it.
22: Oh, LeBron. Okay. Okay. Well, there we have it now.
1: This took all day, Mitch, to make.
22: Wow. Yeah. Our crack technical creative team there.
23: Swinging a mess.
22: Wow. Okay.
18: Day 16. That's all I'm saying. We'll do it every day until he signs.
22: All right. Thank you for that.
18: That's it.
22: Are we ready for New Music Tuesday?
23: This is our new sounder since we don't have one.
24: Yeah, we had some serious technical issues yesterday, so
23: it's New Music Tuesday.
1: That's great.
23: Tuesday.
1: Acapella.
23: Tuesday.
22: That's as good as the old one. That's fine. Okay.
18: We must have lost half our sound.
22: We did.
23: Oh, yeah.
22: A whole bunch of stuff deleted. Yeah.
24: It's crazy.
1: Why is that?
22: Yeah, why is that? And are we going to get it back?
23: We are working on retrieving all of our pieces.
25: Yeah, it's somewhere on the cloud.
1: Yeah. Here's Sam. Here, boy.
23: Quite the work.
24: And we don't even know half the stuff we lost yet. But
1: that's really cool.
24: They did some work on the server.
23: A lot of cool bumpers.
24: Yeah.
22: Sounds great. Like
24: autobiography. Yeah, that's what I said. Great.
22: This is what I want to hear.
23: Yeah.
18: But don't worry about it. We always have LeBron decision.
22: Yeah. Still got the ticking clock. Okay.
1: We're good. We're good.
22: All right. New Music Tuesday, where we pick three songs that were just released. We play you a clip. We rate them. We make a recommendation. You move on with your life. Here we go. Kelly Clarkson. First one up, a new song called I'd Be Lying.

0: sounded like they switched tempos right in the middle there.
1: Yeah, it did. It kind of
0: weird.
1: Sped up
0: a bit. All right, second up, Brandon Flowers. A country-leaning single featuring weeping pedal steel guitars.
2: Ooh, what a surprise.
0: It's hard to make a pedal guitar weep. It's called Paradise.

0: I want to get the job of the background vocal people on that. Don't even have to say a word.
1: The moron.
2: Moron fishing tackle choir.
0: That's where the kids of the Charlie Brown teacher ended up. All right. Well, there's three distinct melodies there. Dan, why don't you start us off?
3: I'm going to go with Brandon Flowers. I dig that country sound. That's not something you hear right now.
0: Yeah, it's closer to old country than new country. Rosie, what do you like?
4: Well, I'd be lying if I say I was voting for Kelly Clarkson, so I am also going with Brandon Flowers for the exact same reason Dan just gave it to the country sounding
0: country.
4: Tune, I can't believe I'm voting for it.
0: Okay. Kevin O'Neill.
5: Kelly Clarkson, it's typical Kelly Clarkson, but that's a good thing because she's very good. That's a good song. Leon Bridges, a little disappointing. Brandon Flowers, boy, I love his voice. And that whole Vegas thing he's singing about, that one line, just beyond the shadow of my dreams. I love that. I'm going to go with Paradise. I love it.
0: Yeah. All right, three up for Paradise. Ed Kelly?
6: Anytime a song outs the music industry and their corruption, I'm there. Yeah. And I love the sardonic side of old country. So I'm going with Brandon Flowers.
0: That's four for Brandon Flowers. C.D. Henderson.
7: Wow, didn't expect that. I love Kelly's song. That's a great pop song for her. And I love the layering on the Leon Bridges stuff. But I'm with you guys. I love the old country style.
0: Yeah.
7: And the vocal on the that he's got on that Flowers has on that is tremendous, and it's a good story. It's it's not just drinking and part. It's actually a good story. It's fun to listen to. So Brandon
0: about Vegas, right?
7: Yeah, about Vegas. Yeah,
0: casinos,
7: he's like a valet or something. He's just seeing it from a working man's point
0: inside
7: of view.
0: Out. Yeah. Kenny, are you going to make it a sweep?
8: Nah.
6: Odd man out.
8: I'll go with the American Idol. I'll go with the Kelly Clarkson.
1: Yeah, it's good.
5: Yeah, it's good song.
0: Any reason?
8: I'm just not a big country guy for that. The country to me, that song that you just played sounded like 100 songs I've heard before. So, Kelly Clarkson, that's a little intriguing.
0: I'd go with Kelly Clarkson, except she lost me when it like turned into a different song at the chorus.
7: When it sped up, it was a little.
0: Now I feel like I could be voting for two different records. The Leon Bridges, I like Leon Bridges normally, but I don't like that.
5: No. It's too sparse.
0: Oh, I just don't like it. It's like a, I don't know, it's not a song. It's just a record. So I'm going to go by default with Brandon Flowers as well and make it 5 out of 6 or whatever we got
8: six
0: here.
8: Six out of 7. What about Claude? We got Claude back here. Claude, what do you got?
7: What do you think?
9: Yeah, I got Leon Bridges. The rhythm, the beat was a flavorful song, and he had me...
4: Who are you voting for, Claude?
0: Yeah, just say it. Yeah. Just cut to the chase, okay? Yeah. Pull a D or an R, okay? D-R. I don't want to walk into a voting booth with Claude. So I'll come out at, like, it'll be dark outside. All right, Brandon Flowers wins it with Paradise. Fire closer. Yeah. We don't have closer. Yeah. Sing closer.
10: That is Tuesday.
0: It's 760 WJR. A smile.

0: It's been months, 16 days since I've had a hot dog, and please.
1: I apologize, Kenny.
2: Yeah, I'm sorry.
0: I haven't had a pop in a year, and I haven't had a hot dog this whole year. Mitch, I'm getting weak.
2: Yeah, Kenny's trying
0: to. Maybe ending soon.
2: Trying to win.
3: On the other hand, he's had 422 pizzas.
0: Oh, yeah. Right.
4: Chicken McNuggets.
0: I'm a black Italian, I'm telling you.
3: You're not watching a lot of baseball these days. He's not the only manager that pulls his
0: pitches. No, they all do that now. All of them.
3: Yes. 90 pitches.
0: I looked at some Mickey Loder's games, 178 pitches.
3: You can't do that. You can't look back at Mickey different like era. That. It's a whole different
0: time. It's the same arm. We haven't grown an arm in 20 or 30 years.
3: It is true. Third arm.

0: Hear, hear.
1: I saw Harrison Ford riding a bike. Or if you go to TMZ, you can see it that, like, yesterday.
0: How'd that look?
1: Guy's in good shape, man. Really? He's in good shape.
0: I believe it.
1: He had on, like, a leotard top, and he took his top off and just had, like, a T-shirt on. Yeah. To put his riding pants on, and he got on the bike. 83, he is in
0: great. His wife's 23.
2: Well, they have a camera in the dressing room?
1: What if they showed him? I mean,
2: what the hell are you talking about here?
3: Who's going to lead off here? Marco Rubio? Where'd he go? Marco Polo. Marco Polo. We love that. Marco Polo by Ralph Lauren. I'm right here, sir. Oh, sorry, Marco. I didn't see you under the table.
4: Tomorrow is the 81st anniversary. Does anybody have a clue before I say it?
5: 81st anniversary
4: of something. 81st.
5: Wow.
4: July 16th, 1945.
1: Oh, that was Kevin's first radio show.
5: Oh. I mean, he missed it by a couple months.
1: Thank you very much.
2: So they got names like Odysseus, which sounds like, oh, yes, he does. And Telemachus, you know, which sounds like something you get with a new phone.
4: Okay.
2: And Calypso, which sounds like Spanish music. And Eumaeus, which sounds like the brother to You May Not.
3: That parasite spreading across the nation, Cyclospora. Not good. Remember the good old days when ED meant erectile dysfunction and not explosive diarrhea? Thankfully, it may have been caused by lettuce, so I know I'm safe.
6: The main ingredients of an Odyssey-like meal include figs, very big on figs, lentils, fish, honey, goat cheese, bread with olive oil, of course, and plenty of wine. Wine was big even in 1200 BC.
2: Iceberg lettuce.
6: Yeah. And iceberg. That's why they didn't last.
1: Olympus fried pheasant.

0: Let's get a little commentary from a commentator.
1: you call a potato?
0: Finds his way around. James Jimmy Carville. Hello, sir.
1: Hey, hello there. Who am I speaking to on the end of my FaceTime thing?
0: This is the Mitch Albom Show.
1: Right. Oh, hold on a second. Let me take that off my list. Album. Mitch Albom Show. So, I'm doing one in the center now. I got to put my center cap on.
0: Your center cap.
1: That's right. See, when I do MSNBC, I take my little cap here and I spin it to the left. And when I do the Sean Hannity show, I take my LSU cap and spin it to the right. And when I'm doing your show here, as you can see, I'm putting the thing dead center. You see now? Right now in the middle.
0: What happens if you do podcasts?
1: Well, I just turn that damn thing backwards. Them podcasts, I don't know what the hell they're talking about.
0: Well, we're happy to get the center cap, I guess.
1: Read this now, Mr. Pop.
0: What was that?
1: Fastball down the middle, you know?
0: Okay, the last word.
1: I get the last word always, Conklin.
0: Okay, never mind. Let's just talk about what's happening in the country, okay? We seem to be on the brink of all-out war again.
1: Oh, hell, this Iran thing more clogged up than Chris's toilet. I mean, come on now. First we ain't at war, then we is at war, then we's pausing the war. Then we switched out on the wall. Then we're bombing. Then we stop bombing. Then they open the street, and then they close the street. It's like every damn thing in the story are right out of that movie, Dazed and Confused.
0: Well, what do you think's ultimately going to happen?
1: Hell, hell if I don't. Why don't you ask Pete Push-Ups Hegseth? He out there asking for another trillion or two from the Congress. I thought it was Republicans that said, you can't throw money at a problem. Unless, of course, he's one of the Trump problems. And then you unload the Brink trucks, Mr. Clark.
0: Again, I didn't get the last word, but let me switch to a lighter topic. Did you watch the World Cup?
1: Oh, you mean that thing they call football that we call soccer?
0: Yeah.
1: Listen here, Mr. Clark. If I wanted to spend 2 hours watching a team not score, I'd wait for LSU playing Rice. Okay. That ain't football, son. That's a whole afternoon of kickball interrupted by a bunch of crying babies grabbing their legs and whining to the referees.
0: Okay.
1: I mean, can you imagine if American football players start rolling around on the choice every time somebody tackled them? I mean, come on, hell, every game will be 14 hours.
0: So not a fan, huh? Not even of Spain?
1: Well, I'll never be to Spain, but I kind of like the music. You hear me? It's a cut.
0: Yeah, okay.
1: But I tell you who I am a fan of. That guy named Messi. Yes, sir. Anytime you can be 5'7", have a last name that sounds like the smelly kid in kindergarten, and still have half the women in the world wanting to get next year, you doing something right, brother.
0: Okay. Thank you, Jimmy Carville.
1: Okay, we all done here? Time to twain my cap to the left. I got sake coming up.
0: Okay.
1: Jenny sake. And she ain't eating.
0: Jimmy Carville here on 760 WJR.
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3: Look out for a wreck blocking your left lane on I-94 eastbound at I-75. That accident on the Jeffries eastbound at Middle Belt Road is cleared. Still seeing some stop and go from Merriman Road. U.S. 23 northbound at Silver Lake Road. We picked up an accident there. You're slow from White Lake Road. Van Dyke northbound just before 15 Mile. Look out for an accident causing backups from 13 Mile Road. Now WJR, weather first from the Weather Channel. A mix of sun and clouds for the remainder of the afternoon. It's 88 degrees right now. Some clouds for tonight will drop down to 56. Partly cloudy for Wednesday. Cooler with a high of 77. I'm Rich Luzensky, WJR Traffic and Weather First.
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8: I'm Ann Thomas. Congratulations to the 2026 Women Who Lead class. Denise Brooks-Williams, Henry Ford Health Chief Operating Officer, says the hospital's Future of Health project in Detroit will be transformational.
14: We have the Motown Museum, yes, right, which is expanding right in front of us. So kind of a fully transformed corridor that's going to help the residents in that area.
8: Special thanks to University of Michigan Health, Von Voigtlander Women's Hospital, for supporting Women Who Lead.
0: Well, that's going to wrap it up for today's program. We thank you for joining us here on this Tuesday. We hope you will join us again on Wednesday. And thanks again to everybody who came out for the St. Cecilia event for Say Detroit yesterday. A great crowd of people, and we're happy to be launched into it now and looking forward to progress reports all the time. We'll see you tomorrow between 4 and 6, folks. Thanks for being here with Kenny Brown. This is Mitch Albom saying, we got to go.
15: You can't go. All the plants are going to die.
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19: More money. I'm Lisa Lucera, Fox News. War Secretary Pete Hegseth makes the case for additional funding as he appears before a Senate panel.
20: End this war right now.
21: Protesters interrupted Secretary Hegseth, but he stressed the need for added funds.
22: $1.5 trillion is what the president seeks and what we need to defend the country.
21: The secretary said readiness and training would suffer without it, but committee vice chair Senator Patty Murray noted irony in the need for more money.
23: How is it possible
6: if their capabilities were, quote, functionally destroyed 3 months earlier, as she claimed.
21: Hegseth said Iran still has capabilities, but because of the U.S.
22: Iran is at the weakest point militarily it has ever been in.
21: Hegseth said the cost of the war so far, more than $37 billion.
19: Fox's Colonel Scott. President Trump sitting down with the leader of Lebanon at the White House. One of the topics discussed, the fight against Iran-backed Hezbollah.
16: We have some very concrete plans already in store for that, with others going in and helping.
19: This comes as Israel continues to battle Hezbollah in parts of southern Lebanon. The group also rejects a potential peace deal between Israel and Iran, where they would be disarmed. Tropical storm Bertha getting closer to the western Florida panhandle.
20: It'll pass Alabama and Mississippi and make landfall late tomorrow in southeastern Louisiana. Top winds have likely peaked at 60 miles per hour. The environment ahead is quite hostile, so the winds are expected to decrease before it does indeed make landfall tomorrow.
19: Fox Weather's Brian Norcross. The storm is about 125 miles south of Panama City, Florida, and 200 miles southeast of Mobile, Alabama. Bertha is the second named storm of the Atlantic hurricane season. Wall Street computer chip and AI makers led the gains for stocks. The Dow added 385. The Nasdaq up 329. 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
7: 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Pulls up for the win. 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
14: Broadcasting live high atop the Golden Tower, the Fisher Building in downtown Detroit. That is the Super Bowl champion, the All-Pro, the Lions legend himself, number 75, Lomas Brown. I'm Anthony Bellino, audio engineer. The bullpen, per usual, is the Danny Galen. 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It's a Tuesday. It's the 21st day of July, 2026. Lomas Brown, my friend, how are you today,
27: partner? I'm doing great, AB. Feeling good. Yes, it is a Tuesday, the day after Monday, the day before Wednesday. Huh? I had to just get that one out. I'm sorry, AB. But yeah, feeling good,
14: looking
27: feeling
14: better.
27: Good.
14: That's a nice shirt you got on there, pal. Are your traps, I mean, you been working out?
27: Yeah, I got a little bit in.
14: You're looking a little swole today.
27: Yeah, thank you. Huh? I'm gonna look even swoller tomorrow.
14: Because you know you can get on the testosterone now in the military.
27: Really?
14: Yeah, of course. They
0: only if you're deficient.
14: Yeah. Oh. They should have been allowing that.
27: Really?
14: Yeah. Yeah, look at what it did for Mark McGwire and Sammy Sosa hitting the baseball. Can you imagine what a little TRT is going to do for you?
27: What is
14: the pull-ups?
27: In a war? You saying in soldiers? What is that going
14: to
27: do for you?
14: Imagine you had to hop a 6-foot concrete wall.
27: Wait, AB.
14: You got to be strong, Lo.
27: AB.
14: Bulk up.
27: I guess you do. Hey, can I say this to you?
14: You ever see DJ Shipley? I'm gonna show you a picture of DJ Shipley.
27: Okay, is he cock diesel?
14: It's exactly what I want an operator to look like.
27: AB.
14: That dude.
27: Like, we used to have some guys, we used to talk about them.
14: Mm-hmm.
27: Look like Tarzan, play like Jane. I mean, those muscles
14: functional
27: ain't
14: strength.
27: All the way. Okay,
14: functional
27: thank you.
14: Strength.
27: Thank you, AB.
14: Functional strength.
27: Because you know some of the muscles just for show.
14: Well, I'm gonna show you another picture. It's the complete antithesis of this. One of Delta Force's all-time greatest operators who looks like a librarian.
27: Okay.
14: This dude served for like 30 years.
27: Yeah.
14: And I'm blanking on the name right now, but I'll think of it. And when I bring it up, you're going to take a look at the picture and you're going to be like, that guy, like, deadly.
27: Well, I mean, Pat Tillman, you know, again, I played with the late, great Pat Tillman, and he was a smaller fellow, used to pick on the little guy, you know, because that's our job, AB, is to pick on the little fellas. When they try to rush the quarterback and you see them, you try to kill them. But Pat wasn't an overly big guy, you know, so that, to me, it comes in all packages, right, AB? A soldier can come in all different packages.
14: Yep. Mike Vining is his name. That's
27: like you've talked about him before.
14: And that's what he looks like, Lo.
27: Straight nerd. Wow.
14: Yeah, deadly as hell.
27: Wow. Yeah,
14: give you the business however you want.
0: He's the guy who looks like Rick Moranis, right?
14: I don't know what Rick Moranis looks like, but I assume.
0: How do you not know who
27: Honey,
0: Rick
27: I Shrunk
0: Moranis
27: the
0: is?
27: Kids?
14: Oh, yeah.
27: Yeah. Oh, my God. DC, are you kidding me?
0: Ghostbusters.
14: Yeah. Yeah. Oh, yeah. Yep. That's exactly. Yeah. That's a very good. That's exactly what he looks like.
27: Yeah.
14: Yep. And then there's this guy who spends his entire life doing that.
27: Just taking people out.
14: However you want it.
27: Mm.
14: Danny Galen, well, you're leaving, so all right, we'll see you later over there. I was just going to ask you how your Tuesday was going, then you decided to get up and run away from
0: me. It's going great. Didn't stay up for the late night Tigers win. These games they're going longer and longer despite that pitch clock.
6: They have found ways to manipulate that thing where these games are going 240 on a regular basis. And they were going like 215, 260 in the first year.
1: We were moving right along. And last night's game, you know, it's not great. Last night, 332. Mm. Plus, we had the delay because of the inclement weather.
8: Yeah.
1: We'll get to that conversation coming up at 620 because the boys are cooking with a little gas. Go ahead, Lo.
27: No, I was going to ask DC. I have a question. What is a Maddox? Somebody said that the other day.
6: Complete game under, is it 100 pitches?
1: Yeah, I think so.
27: Okay, so
1: a complete game
6: Greg
1: under
6: Maddox.
1: Pitches.
27: Oh, okay. All right. Because
6: Greg Maddox was known for his efficiency.
27: Okay, okay. I heard that on the baseball telecast. I'm like, man, what's a Maddox?
1: Just painting corners.
27: Okay.
1: Just throw strikes.
27: You good.
1: Huh? Yep. Doesn't have to be overpowering either. If you got great command, you don't have to throw 105.
27: So is there a nickname if you go up there and you strike the three batters out with nine consecutive pitches? Is there a name for that?
6: Was it perfect inning, right? Is that what they call it?
1: Immaculate inning?
6: Immaculate. Yeah, immaculate
1: inning, yeah.
27: Okay. Mm-hmm.
6: There's been a few. I think there was two in one game this year, actually.
27: Wow.
1: Yeah, straight gas.
27: Okay.
1: Yep. Yeah, that striking outside.
27: Straight gas. You're right.
1: Okay. No one can hit anything. what's going on in the sports world? We'll try to get you all caught up with all the happenings. We'll do so right now in the headlines.
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16: This is huge news.
1: Tigers, it took them 10 last night, but they won 8-6. More on that coming up, and they got another one tonight at 8:05. Framber Valdez, 5-6 on the year. 4.10 ERA, taking on David Peterson, the left-hander. Lefty on lefty tonight. Peterson, by the way, 4-7 on the year with a 6.45 ERA. I'm expecting an offensive explosion tonight.
27: Yes, we should. AB, look, I'm telling you, take care of business against the teams and the personnel that we're supposed to take care of business against.
1: All-pro linebacker of the Miami Dolphins, Jordan Brooks, reached a three-year $51.3 million extension.
27: So you know what that means? We got Jack Campbell at a discount. We did good.
1: Brad
27: takes criticism, but he seems to be ahead of the curve, baby.
1: That's it. And you know, I was on Crunch Time with Jeff Iafrady and Booner. You had a great photo with Jeff Iafrady. They came out to the golf outing, and Jeff was so excited to get a picture with you. And we talked about the golf outing, and they were so excited to be there. They loved it, and they, you know, Jeff's anti-paying running backs. And I'm all about get Jahmyr Gibbs, get it done early so you make Atlanta spend on Bijan. Make him expend on, like, make them spend on him because we will set the market.
27: Yes.
1: Right? Get that deal done. The earlier the better. He's already outperformed his contract, so we've already gotten great production out of him at a very, very ridiculously cheap cost. So then what I do in my brain here, although it doesn't make sense on paper, I did the same thing with Amon-Ra. When you get the guy on a massive deal like that over the next 4 years, but he already overperformed his previous 3 to 4 years, take the contract and then take that money and expand it over 8 years because you already got 4 great years out of him.
27: Yeah.
1: And now it doesn't even look like it hurts. I know it doesn't apply to the upcoming cap, but if it makes you feel better, do it that way.
27: Yeah. If it makes you feel better.
1: If it makes you feel better at home. Because you know me, all of a sudden I'm Scrooge McDuck over here jumping in my gold coins, swimming around. I'm handing out hundreds to everybody.
27: Yeah. But
1: everybody.
27: But you have to spend it, right? I mean,
1: you have to spend it, right?
27: So you got to spend it.
1: Carolina Panthers starting right tackle Taylor Moten was diagnosed with a blood clot in his lung late last month. He's going to miss the regular season and at least some time, not the entire regular season, but some time, according to the team. Panthers said that Moten will be placed on the non-football injury list along with cornerback J.C. Horn before the start of training camp. How long will they be out? That's a really good question. Remember, now Horn has a cut on his foot that required stitches. He's expected to be activated early during training camp, so whatever. Moten, on the other hand, he was placed on blood thinners after his diagnosis. They are on the calendar very early in the schedule this year, and the Panthers, kind of like the NFL darling this year, they got a lot of primetime games, partner.
27: AB, I know they're not good wherever you get those blood clots at, but especially in the lungs. I think Victor Wembanyama was dealing with it. I think either in his shoulder or was it in his lung? I know it was an upper body that he had a blood clot. And those are so dangerous because they're so close to the heart.
8: Stop everything.
27: Yeah.
8: The Green Bay Packers have another guy locked up on their team. This time it's defensive tackle Devontae Wyatt. They signed him yesterday. 3 years, $57 million extension with $20 million due at signing.
27: That's a good deal for them. That's not a deal that breaks the bank.
8: Nope.
27: That keeps their big D lineman there, because you remember they traded their one D lineman off to the Dallas Cowboys. Mm-hmm. So they had to replace him. So I think that's a good deal for Green Bay.
8: Saquon Barkley and his family unharmed after an attempted burglary of their home Saturday morning. Yeah, the police were dispatched to their home early at about 5 a.m. to a burglary in progress. Police are searching for at least two suspects and released a photo of a white SUV they believe is connected to the alleged crime. Now, this is a string of high-profile burglaries, especially in the NFL. Remember, you got Patty Mahomes, yep. Travis Kelce, Joe Burrow. Seven men have been charged by federal prosecutors for their alleged roles in these burglaries. One man has already pleaded guilty and sentenced this past June to 24 months in prison. It's not enough.
27: Thank you, AB.
8: Stop breaking into people's houses. It's not your house.
27: And that's not a deterrent. And
8: it's not a deterrent.
27: And
8: you know what it does? Chappelle's Show.
27: Yeah.
8: Birdshot, buckshot, birdshot, clackety-clack.
27: Hey, look, and if you go back tragically to Sean Taylor, remember, that was a break-in. He unfortunately was home, and that ended his life.
8: And so you're going to give a guy 24 months?
27: Yeah,
8: how about 24 years? Get tough on crime.
27: Thank you.
8: What are you doing breaking into somebody's house?
27: Yeah.
8: Why are you doing that?
27: That's ridiculous. That's why you got to have your buckshot. What'd you say, buckshot?
8: Birdshot. That's what Chappelle said. And the guy was like, oh, my, the crackhead's got $1.54. He's stealing all my change. Rich Paul said, no rush on LeBron's decision. The teams have done enough. The teams have contacted your boy, Lomas Brown. And Paul said on the latest episode of Game Over with Max Kellerman, quote, We're not going to be rushed. It's his choice to make. When he makes his choice, he'll make it. What in the Donald Trump did Rich Paul just say there? Just repeats himself over and over. If he would have done the tiny hands.
27: The little hands.
8: There's been several people to call and say, hey, Rich, is there anything more that we should be doing? I mean, we could be doing. And my answer is no. We don't need you to go above and beyond anything. We understand it. It's clear all the messages have been sent. These two drive me insane.
27: Maybe they plan it up. They're playing it up, man.
8: If me and Gian were, if I was a professional athlete and he was my agent, we wouldn't act like this. I promise you, we wouldn't act like this.
27: I know.
8: Matisse Thybulle agreed to a one-year deal with the Lakers. He's only going to be paid $3.3 million, but you got to fill out the rest of your roster somewhere. Hey, by the way, over the weekend, congratulations, Jaxel Lendeborg. He won the Summer League MVP as they beat the Memphis Grizzlies 94-90. He stuffed the stat sheet and he beat up on the Boozer brother.
27: Did you watch any of that
8: Boozer
27: game?
8: Boozer was a loser. Yeah, go ahead.
27: He played very well, man. I mean, Yak seemed like he's going to have a future in this league.
8: 21 points, 10 rebounds. You love to see it.
27: Yes.
8: So good for him. And by the way, golf scores, well, the British Open is all done. Now we go to the 3M Open. That'll be played at the TPC Twin Cities in Blaine, Minnesota, before everybody comes here for the Rocket Classic finale. And by the way, next week we've got a very fun show, a 2-hour extravaganza here for Sports Wrap, live from downtown. I don't know if we're allowed to tell you what the event is just yet, so that's a little tease for
27: you.
8: Okay. There you go.
27: That.
8: All right, we're going to step aside. When we return, this Tigers conversation is never going to end. And it doesn't matter how many reports come out, folks. It doesn't matter what news outlet you read. Nobody, and I mean nobody, not even the team 2 miles away, knows what's going to happen. We'll talk about it next here on Sports Wrap.
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10: 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America 250, Michigan made. 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
8: 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Danica Halen behind the glass. That's the Lions legend, Lomas Brown. I'm Anthony Bellino. 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And Lomas Brown, it's been very, very interesting because, you know, last night, the Detroit Tigers are on the north side in Wrigleyville. You know, people love Wrigleyville. They like to go out there. It's, I don't know if, like, Cubs fans, this is how I feel about this. And, you know, however you want to take it.

0: You're a Cubbies fan. You're more about the social. You're a socialite.
1: Really?
0: Yeah. You know, you're in the Viagra Triangle over there.
1: Uh-huh.
0: You know, people from Chicago, they know what I'm talking about.
1: No, I don't.
0: Tavern on Rush?
1: No.
0: Yeah. If you're, you know, if you're over there, then you know what I'm talking about.
1: Have you been to both? Have you been to White Sox and Cubs?
0: Yeah. I once walked from the Gold Coast all the way to the United Center. Would not recommend that. A lot further than I thought. Yeah. Ukrainian Village? They get the little vans. They're blue and yellow. I thought they were Michigan fans riding by. I was like, go blue. They didn't get it.
1: My goodness.
0: Whatever. So, anyways, that's how I feel about it. But the Cubs are playing good baseball, right? They're second in the NL Central. They're 56-44. 56-44, that's after last night's game, is an identical record to the New York Yankees. So that's the level of baseball this team is playing. Okay. And from an offensive perspective, they've actually outscored the New York Yankees. So it's a good club. And the Detroit Tigers walk into this series, Lomas Brown, on the heels of the All-Star break to begin the second half. They take 2 out of 3 against the Angels. And I know that some people are like, oh, well, you could have swept the Angels. Yeah, you could have, but you didn't. And guess what? I don't care what the record is. They're professionals, too. You take 2 out of 3. You win the series. You did your job. Now you get the all-important game number 1 on the north side. And the reason this is important is because now you have tonight and tomorrow to take the series. It might have taken 10, but man, that was a hell of a ball game.
2: Dating back to June the 7th, Riley Green has 3 runs in mind, and that is way out of here. Half an hour wait, then within, I don't know, 3 minutes, it's 3-0.
3: And hammered.
2: Dylan Dingler, fly ball left center toward the basket and beyond. It's another one. Maybe not anymore. It's gone. 4-3 was getting stale. 3-2. On the ground towards shortstop. Deep into the hole. Dingler will leg it out, and so will Green. Tigers lead. Still nobody out. 6-5. 1-1. Up the middle, and your center base hit. Spencer Torkelson comes through. 2 runs are home, and safe at third. Malgeri beat it out. Tork into second. We'll see if the Cubs want a challenge. But the Tigers, with a rambunctious 10th inning, have a 3-run lead.
0: And there you have it. Chicago would get a run in the 10th inning, but it wouldn't be enough. Tigers win 8-6, and you take the pivotal game number 1 with 2 chances to win the series.
1: No.
0: Oh, yeah.
1: I guess so, yes.
0: Mm-hmm.
1: But again, AB, I look at the last 11 games, and I'm just looking at the schedule for the last 11 games for the Tigers and for Chicago. And the Tigers have played better in the last 11 games. If you look at their 5-6 record compared to Chicago's 4-7 record and the ERA, Chicago has a 6.45 ERA where the Tigers just have a 4.10 ERA. Of course, our whip is better. So we are, to me, right now, even though we're behind Chicago, we're playing better right now. And this is the prime opportunity for the Tigers to get a couple of games. Like I say, during these last 11 games, we're playing better than the Chicago Cubs team.
0: And you enter Gleyber Torres, first game back. Now, the skipper, A.J. Hinch, did mention, by the way, that he's not going to be grinding out with Gleyber Torres every single game. He said, quote, I'll ease him back into it. He may not play every single day for the next 10 days, but a big boost for us. How big of a boost? Well, pregame he said that. And then during the game, Gleyber Torres comes out there. He goes 2-for-3 with a run scored, and he drew 2 walks. So you have 5 appearances, you get on base 4 times. That is huge. You get a great game from Colt Keith. He goes 1-for-2, scores a run. Hayu Lee comes in and goes 1-for-3. Riley Green goes 2-for-5, has 3 RBI, gets the home run, scores a couple of times. And then Dylan Dingler, I mean, my goodness, 4-for-5, 3 RBI, the 2 home runs, scores 3 runs. Mr. Do-It-All.
1: We said it. He was playing right. Isn't that what we said? That he was playing the best baseball right now on the Tigers team. Yeah. So he's producing, and you got other guys stepping up. Like you talked about Gleyber. He's starting to step up. Mize, hopefully this won't set him back too much with the injury. You know, I know.

0: day to day. But these guys who we counted on to step up this season, they're starting to do it now.
1: And with Gleyber Torres, you know, think about the last time that guy actually played baseball. What might feel like 40 years ago, it was June 15th, and he walks in here over a month later and has a 2-for-3 game and draws 2 walks. Like, that's professional hitting right there.
0: Mm-hmm. That's, you know, seeing the ball.
1: And that's a great addition. That's like a deadline addition right there that they've been playing without. And you got Javi Baez coming back. At some point, maybe, I don't know, cross your fingers. And who knows if we get Javi or Harvey, whichever one wants to come back, because it's a little Dr. Jekyll, Mr. Hyde here. But regardless of all of this, A.J. Hinch said this prior to the game yesterday in the 8-6 victory. Quote, we've been playing Game 7 since May. Right? And they know, because Tarek Skubal's name is all over the place. We know what's ahead. We know what the conversation around our team is. Tarek is in the news every single day because someone has a dream trade to make up. Yet we have a game to win that night. And Scoob, in 7 games since returning from the Scoobal Scope, has a 2.97 ERA. The Tigers trying to climb back into this race after that month of misery in May. And going into last night's game, 4.5 games back at the AL wild card race. But you got a lot of teams that are kind of mumble jumbled in there in the mix.
0: Yeah, it is.
1: You got the AL Central still up for grabs. You got a 16% chance, according to FanGraphs, of winning the division. And at the end of the day, you're seeing this day after day. Hey, you know what? Look, the Tigers must rise before the deadline or else. Tigers focused on playoff push to hold on to Tarek Skubal. 6 trades the Tigers can make right now to build their future without Skubal. Guys, nothing, and I mean nothing, and no one knows what's going to happen. The organization right now doesn't even know what's going to happen. They have no idea.
0: Well, it's outside noise, AB.
1: And it's noisy.
0: And that's what they tell you not to do. You can't, as a professional athlete, as an athlete, period, you can't listen to the outside noise because you get influenced by everything that's going out there. So it's best to stay in a cocoon. It's best to stay, you know, between these walls and take care of your business. And the only thing the Tigers can do is every day, each day at a time. Now, I know in baseball, I don't know, when you're talking about 100 and some odd games, I don't know how you look at them. As we do in the NFL, because you're talking 17 games, we look at it as quarters. First quarter, second quarter, third quarter, fourth quarter, as far as, you know, the season goes along. Mm-hmm. Basketball, they look at it a certain way. I don't know if baseball, I don't think you can look at baseball as a day-to-day thing because of so many games that they have to play. So I don't know if they look at it, you know, every 20 games, every 30 games. I don't know how they look at the baseball season to know that they're being successful in, or maybe it's series. Maybe it's the amount of series that you win throughout the year. Because I know the Tigers last year, oh, they were so great. At a certain point, remember that, AB? At a certain point, I think they had lost maybe 2 or 3 series, and then they hit that all-star, and then things just kind of went awry for them.
1: They had that tail end of 24 and to start 25. Yes. It's like, this team is on a roll.
0: Yes.
1: And Chicago, I think, if I'm not mistaken, is a team that has not one but 2 10-game winning streaks, as well as a 10-game losing streak. This is a crazy team right here. And you're going into tonight's game with Framber Valdez on the mound and a really good opportunity with tomorrow night's game, nationally televised at 8 p.m., where you could get out ahead of this club. If you win tonight's game, boom, check the box. Series won. And that's what you have to do, series by series, when you get to return home on Thursday for the first of 4 against the divisional opponent in Kansas City. And then you get 3 more against Baltimore at home before you head out west for a grueling, grueling 9-game road trip. The A's, you go to Seattle, you get San Fran. You know what I'm saying? Shout out Danny Rogers. Right? So you get a lot of activity out there on the West Coast. And then you got Cleveland and Chicago when you come back. So, I mean, this is going to be a big test. But there is so much noise, as you mentioned. And no one, as long as they take care of business, I think right now it's day to day.
0: Right. Right. You know,
1: if we win today, we can win the series. And that's the way you look at it. Right? Every individual game is a portion of the series. And you just have to do enough to win each individual series.
0: Yeah. Just keep stacking wins. That's what you want to do. Keep stacking them.
1: And we'll see if they can stack up another one tonight at 8:05 against the Chicago Cubs. We'll step aside when we return. ESPN's top 10 list, diving into the wide receivers. Where will any of our Lions land? The sun god, where is he on that list? We'll talk about that next here on Sports Wrap. You know, Lo, in
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2: 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Breaking down the headlines Michiganders are talking about. Kevin talks, and then you talk on All Talk. 9 a.m. to noon on 760 WJR. 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
1: Welcome back here to Sports Wrap with the great boys of the Great Lakes, 760 WJR, the Big 1050 WTKA in Ann Arbor. Great to have you riding along with us. Danny Gale behind the glass. That's the Lions legend, Lomas Brown. Time now to talk a little bit more football because, I mean, why not? We're getting closer and closer and closer, Lomas Brown, to that time of the year.
0: Mm-hmm. Mm-hmm. Yes, we are.
1: A little foosball for you.
0: The foos.
1: The real football. Yeah. You can be done pretending you like soccer. I know they said, oh, so many people watch soccer globally. More people watch soccer than they do American football. Yeah, well, guess what? More people eat at McDonald's than they do Ruth Chris, too. You know, I like filet mignon. You know, it's better than burgers. Filet mignon season, baby.
0: Ooh, all right. You got that wild look in your eyes right now. It's
1: training camp.
0: See that.
1: I'm about to tape my hands up like Tim Brown for tomorrow.
0: Oh, man. You need some smelling sauce over there?
1: You got to bring your own, though. The team can't supply them.
0: That's right.
1: That stupidest rule ever.
0: Crazy.
1: Why? So somebody can put like meth in their smelling salts now? Is that not the dumbest thing ever?
0: It's crazy.
1: I can't.
11: Yeah, because you can get like the extreme ones.
1: Yeah.
11: On Amazon that are.
1: Like the North Korean ones.
0: Yeah.
1: You smell it, you just pass out.
0: Yeah, man.
1: Next thing you turn to dust.
0: Hey, me and Kevin Glover, we were the smell kings, man. We would take two individuals.
1: Just stuff them right up your nose?
0: Stuff them right up in the nostril. You right, AB, and just breathe.
1: No wonder you tried to kill your cousin when he was playing for Tampa Bay.
0: Tears coming out your eyes. Your eyes are bloodshot running out on the field. You're looking crazy. You're like, yeah, I'm ready now.
1: That's how, hey, Dan, that's why right now he's Lomas the Cuddly Brown, right? But he was chasing Lawrence Taylor. Like, that's the thing. Yeah. Like, we see him in such a different habit. Like, what's it like the last time maybe he tried to get big? He tried to, like, square up on you in the hallway, but it was fun. He was smiling. He just tried to grab you, throw you around.
11: It doesn't matter. Like, even with Cuddly Lomas, he's still intimidating.
1: Yeah, but like, you know he's got that goofball in him, right? Like, he used to chase Lawrence Taylor around.
0: What is wrong?
1: LT did drugs.
0: Yeah, he was crazy. He was.
11: Smelling salts.
0: Yeah.
1: You're crazy.
0: No, but
1: yeah,
0: not,
1: you are.
0: Not as crazy as they. You hear DC. Yeah.
1: DC's got the sniffles. Some booger sugar up there. Oh, top 10 wide receivers. They also like to get down the field because if you want the rock, you better block.
0: That's our philosophy here in Detroit.
1: Amen to that. Mm-hmm. Fourth quarter. Might have been, it was year one of the Amon-Ra St. Brown experience. We are on the road in Baltimore. It might have been year two of his experience. I'm not really sure. It was the 2023 season going into 24. We're on the road in Baltimore, and they are just giving it to us. Ham sandwich. I mean.
11: I was on hand.
1: You were there.
11: I was a witness.
1: I was at the place. What's the place that's built out of shipping containers? They got like a Jamaican spot on the first floor. It's all
11: Detroit
1: shipping.
11: Detroit Shipping Company.
1: Thank you. I was the shipping. I was eating like the Bumba Club beef patty, right? I was having some of that. And Amon-Ra is down 40 points, blocking everybody. Mm-hmm. Running on the field trying to start fights. I was like, this guy's a keeper. Sign him.
0: And he is. Think about it. Fourth round. He lasted to the fourth round.
1: Tell you everybody drafted in front of him. All right. On this list, in honorable mention, we have Drake London of the Atlanta Falcons.
0: Mm-hmm.
1: Tyreek Hill, a free agent with a knee injury. Zay Flowers, give him his flowers at the Baltimore Ravens. Lamar is going to need him. Mike Evans of the San Francisco 49ers. That feels gross even saying out loud. Malik Nabers of the New York Giants, easily top 10 in my book. You just got to get the knee figured out.
0: Right.
1: That's it. But once he gets that figured out, and this is such a dicey position. What do you think about wide receivers? Because you got a one, a two, and maybe a three on every single team. Some teams only have ones. A lot of teams have ones and twos.
0: Mm-hmm.
1: Some teams have one, twos, and threes.
0: Mm-hmm.
1: How do you put together a top 10 list? But also making honorable mention, quote, he can fly and is slippery. His speed opens up intermediate cuts. Getting in and out of his breaks is not natural to him, but he's improved there. He goes across the field and uses all 53 yards. Hands aren't as consistent. According to an NFL coordinator, it would be Jamison Williams of your Detroit Lions.
0: Yes, please. Yes, sir. And again, I love the development of Jamison. Now he's starting to run the route tree, AB. Remember, he used to just be a guy you get down the field, you know, take the top off the
1: defense. He run right to the bank.
0: Right, right. But now he runs crosses. He runs slant routes. He runs out routes.
1: The hitch.
0: Yeah, the hitch. I mean, you know, it's great to
1: ladder.
0: See that he is mastering the route tree.
1: Master of my fate, commander of my soul. Number 10 on this list, career resurgence. Lowe, they said he was done. And he's the only guy on this list in his 30s. They said it was all over when he was playing with the Raiders. But then he went to the Rams and ended up with some guy named Matthew. And then all of a sudden, Davante Adams skyrocketed right back in here because, well, he's got somebody who can get him the football. Matthew Stafford's kind of good at that. And to be honest with you, Stafford threw 14 touchdowns to Adams on his way, Stafford that is, to a Most Valuable Player award because he's good at this whole thing. Davante Adams, number 10 on this list at 33.
0: And don't forget, he has a great coach in Sean McVay, a genius that can devise and scheme ways to get the ball to him. So he's in a perfect situation, Davante Adams is, being in L.A. with Stafford and McVay.
1: Number 9 on this list, cry me a river or read me a book. Number 9 is at the age of 29, A.J. Brown, now of the New England Patriots. He's all done with the Philadelphia Eagles. No more worried about Saquon running the ball or, you know, the Eagles being the Eagles and a lot of targets and having a lot of success. Don't worry about it anymore. Patriots.
0: I'm going to ask you this question.
1: Yes.
0: Would you have had a problem with Calvin Johnson reading a book on the sidelines? Maybe Herman Moore.
1: I wouldn't have cared.
0: Thank you.
1: If either one of those guys.
0: Thank you.
1: If they would have went up the stands and had a snack.
0: AB. That's why I don't know why they made such a big deal. I do kind of know why, but I don't understand why they made such a big deal out of AJ reading the book on the sideline when as productive as he was when he was given the opportunities. You have to be given the opportunities as a wide receiver.
1: He had 121 targets.
0: AB, that's what I'm saying. But AB, like that, you looking at the total volume of them. You got to look at the importance of some of those targets. It was almost gagged. It was a couple.
12: Ray, what are you smoking?
0: It was a couple of games I watched last year.
1: Yeah, Fuentes got him.
0: When they didn't get him the ball in crucial situations. So
1: But what if he's not open?
0: AB.
1: We wanted to pull Brett Perriman and punch Jalen Hurts in the throat.
0: I don't want him to do that, but you know the biggest thing against Jalen Hurts was he won't pull the trigger. Things have to look perfect for him to pull the trigger. You can't do that in the NFL as a quarterback.
1: No.
0: You have to anticipate windows opening. So you have to be a guy that's willing to take a chance.
1: This is Lomas Brown at his best here. We got him fired up, ladies and gentlemen. All right, number 8 on this list. Don't know how he made it to number 8 in the NFL, but we couldn't get him 8 catches at Michigan. It's Nico Collins at the age of 27. He's got to have a massive, massive season. He's got the combination. He's got the size. He's got the strength. He's got the route running. He's got the speed. He's got the ball skills. He's got the hands. He's got everything you could ever ask for in a wide receiver. He just didn't have the production in Michigan because we couldn't figure out how to throw him the football because we just, I don't know what the hell. Whatever. Not going to get bent out of shape over it. It just is what it is.
0: Yeah.
1: Even though I do sound like it's personally bothering me. The thing about it is he just can't play a full season. There's always something about it. He's going to be a couple games short. Last 3 years, 15 games, 12 games, 15 games. But he's crossed the 1,000-yard mark each and every season. He's had at least 6 touchdown catches in every season. Nico Collins has got it all, and C.J. Stroud needs him.
0: And he's also tied for second in receptions of 40 yards or more last season. So, again, this guy is a weapon, and he's playing for two people. He's playing for his future contract, but he's also playing for C.J. Stroud's contract, too.
1: Number 7 on this list, George Pickens, the Dallas Cowboys. The age of 25, when asked which Cowboys wide receiver is number 1, the coordinator said, anonymously, it's Pickens. He has emerged.
0: Yeah. Why do you have to say it anonymously?
1: Put your name on it.
0: Thank you. If he's number 1. CeeDee Lamb is number 1. George Pickens, yeah, I say that. I think CeeDee run more precise routes. I think CeeDee's hands are better. I think he's just a better receiver, and this reflected in how he was paid, too. So he is the better receiver.
1: Do you think that the reason CeeDee Lamb was paid, because CeeDee Lamb's at number 6. So CeeDee Lamb is 6, George Pickens is 7. They play on the same team. CeeDee is 2 years older than George Pickens, so it is what it is. Lamb has 571 receptions. That's the fifth most in the NFL since 2020, and already the third most in Cowboys history. He passed Dez Bryant last year. Do you think that CeeDee Lamb gets the benefit of the doubt because that's the more, how do I say this? The more regulated citizen. Is that a good way to put that? I could trust CeeDee Lamb. I don't know him personally, but I can trust CeeDee Lamb more than I can trust George Pickens.
0: Well, AB, he did get his money before George got there.
1: Mm-hmm.
0: So he did get his contract before George got there. So I don't think it was based on being a good citizen or not. I just think he's a better receiver. And to be honest with you, I'm shocked to see George Pickens ranked as high as he is. I wouldn't have him at number 7 right now. I would have him further down. I would have a guy like AJ over him. I would definitely take AJ over him. I could see him being over Nico Collins, but I would take AJ over him. And, I mean, it's hard-pressed with the year that Davante Adams had last year. But, number 7 is kind of high for me.
1: Yeah, I worry. You know, when the Pittsburgh Steelers, they got a history.
0: Right.
1: Right? And they've drafted some wild cards. Antonio Brown. You had my boy from Toledo. That was rough. Now you had George Pickens. You know, with the Steelers kicking to the curb, it's kind of like a red flag.
0: That is true.
1: Big red flag.
0: That is, especially with Mike Tomlin when he was there, too.
1: And he is about as players coach as it gets. Number 5 on this list, Lions fan, it is the very own sun god himself, Amon-Ra St. Brown.
0: Yes.
1: Congratulations. You know, this guy, he does it all. They have him listed at 28. He's not, folks. He's only 26. So a little quick correction there for Amon-Ra St. Brown. But, man, this is really exciting for him. And here's the thing about this. On this top 10 list, I think if you fall anywhere in here, I don't think it's a knock, Lomas Brown.
0: No.
1: I think that this is an incredible list. This is an incredible position. I don't worry about this at all. I think Amon-Ra here, he can do it all. He is about as consistent as it gets, and you need a third down, you go to St. Brown.
0: I mean, he's been incredible, and maybe I'll again say this. I talked to Calvin Johnson. I talked to Herman Moore, and I asked both of them. I mean, you guys are a physical specimen. Herman 6'4", Calvin 6'5". I mean, big guys, radius, just everything.
1: Hands,
0: speed, jumping ability, everything. People forget Herman.
1: Athletes.
0: Herman holds the record at the University of Virginia for their high jump. So you talking about those times, and I'm asking them, how is this guy, the sun god, at all of 5'10", 5'11", just breaking all these records? How's he getting open? How's he doing this? Amon-Ra doesn't have the speed that Calvin Johnson have. I don't think he has the hops that Calvin has. I'm telling you, I think his hands are comparable to Herman's hands, but I even think Herman, and I think his route running is comparable to Herman Moore, but he's breaking records. I mean, the only person now with the 1,000-yard seasons that's over him is Calvin Johnson. Calvin had 4 in a row. Amon-Ra's had 3, but he's gaining. So it's just it's mind-boggling to me how this young man is just shattering the records of 2 of our greatest receivers to ever play here.
1: Yeah, and we know that, I mean, the injuries, I mean, that's what robbed Herm at the end there. I mean, that just stole everything. I mean, Herman had, 4 consecutive seasons of 1,000 yards. He was over 900 yards in 7 consecutive seasons.
0: Mm-hmm.
1: I mean,
0: set the record at 123 catches back in the day.
1: Yep. 95.
0: Yeah, 95. That great year with him, Brett Perriman, and Johnny Morton. To me, we were the greatest show on turf, but we didn't win a Super Bowl like the Rams did. That's why they're considered that. But Herman and them numbers, I think, are better than the Isaac Bruce, Torrey Holden, those guys over there.
1: Yeah, that's a nasty team right there, statistically speaking. I mean, the 95 Lions?
0: Yeah. Yeah. And A.B., Tom Moore, the great Tom Moore, who's Peyton Manning's offensive coordinator, who's still in the league. He's had Tom Brady. He's had some of the best to ever play this game. He was our O.C. That's why we put up the numbers we put up there.
1: And that's a run-first offense.
0: Yeah.
1: With Barry Sanders having 1,500 yards, 70 first downs, 11 touchdowns. You still had Herm go for 1,600, almost 1,700 yards. 14 yards right. shy of 1,700. Perriman, right? I mean, he's 12 yards shy of 1,500, yep. and Johnny Morton had just shy of 600 yards.
0: There you go. No, I thought he was like in the 900 range.
1: 44 catches, 590
0: okay.
1: yards.
0: Yeah, okay, yeah. okay. Yep. I short-changed him. Oh, I long-changed him. But again, AB, like ton. You say, a run-dominant offense, right. Scott was barely sacked. I think our offensive line did a great job of keeping him upright that year.
1: Well, I'll say no sacks.
0: Yeah. Okay.
1: See, the older you get, the better you got. I get to do it now. That's my turn.
0: So it was great, AB. It was great.
1: Number four on this list, best wide receivers, Puka Nacua, the Rams. So Stafford's got not one but two targets.
0: Hey, mental. He going to have to get himself together.
1: Yeah. JSN, Jackson Smith and Jigba, number three.
0: I can't believe that low, AB. At three?
1: Well, number two on this list, your boy, Justin Jefferson, one of your favorite players in the league.
0: That is my guy, yeah.
1: Now, number one, Jamar Chase.
0: I know, but you know me.
1: I'll take
0: JJ over Jamar. I will.
1: Is it the height?
0: It's the height. That's right.
1: He's listed at 6'1", and Chase is 6 foot.
0: He seemed like he's taller than
1: Amon Ra's listed at 6 feet, too. I think somebody's lying.
0: Yeah.
1: Is this in cleats?
0: Hey, you know they are.
1: I feel like Justin Jefferson's taller.
0: Yeah, he has to be. I can't believe he's only 6'1".
1: Listed at, allegedly.
0: Yeah.
1: Maybe they're lying in reverse.
0: Yeah.
1: Ooh. You know what I mean? Maybe it's they make you seem smaller, and you get out there, and you got some corner who's like listed at 5'10", and the guy's like 5'6".
0: Maybe so.
1: Yeah. Make Justin Jefferson look like Calvin. But that's a tough list.
0: No, it is.
1: That's a list of playmakers.
0: But again, it's so many. And then you didn't even mention the honorable mention guys. Uh-huh.
1: Well, we did.
0: No, but it was some other guys down farther than those guys. And there were some names on that list.
1: For Dana Galen and Lois Brown, I'm Anthony Bellino. See you tomorrow. Same time, same place. On the Great Voice of the Great Lakes. You know, Lo.
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16: 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And in July, another centennial, the National Cherry Festival in Traverse City. Plus an America 250 Michigan-made salute to the Port Huron to Mackinac race. There's more coming all summer long. 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America 250 Michigan-made. 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
20: An investment in our defense. I'm Lee Silicera, Fox News. War Secretary Pete Hegseth before a Senate panel as President Trump's request, $1.5 trillion to fund the military. Hegseth says the U.S. needs to compete, not just on the ground, but using technology to battle rivals.
21: We need to be able to do it at speed, at scale, with autonomy, with AI, with height, with exquisite high cost and low cost, to be ahead and stay ahead, so that you're not just able to do what we need to do in the Strait of Hormuz, but deter adversaries like Russia and China.
20: Democratic Senator Patty Murray of Washington questioned why the Pentagon needs more money for the war in Iran.
22: This administration has tried to sell this as an emergency request, but it may be better understood as an attempt to skirt the normal appropriations process.
20: Senator Murray said the administration is getting the U.S. involved in another forever war, saying it's spiraling out of control. The man of the FBI says attacked a federal building in Manhattan yesterday, now charged with arson. Authorities say Andrew Arabanka went to 26 Federal Plaza, igniting a large firework in front of an employee entrance, and fired several airsoft rifle pellets at the building and ignited gasoline he'd spread on the sidewalk before he was tackled by a security guard. A federal appeals court upholds the convictions of a Trump administration advisor.
23: A unanimous ruling from a three-judge panel of the D.C. Circuit Court of Appeals rejected White House advisor Peter Navarro's bid to have his convictions overturned. Navarro has already served a four-month prison sentence for contempt of Congress for defying a subpoena from the House committee that investigated the January 6th attack on the Capitol. Navarro has argued executive privilege shielded him from complying with the congressional subpoena. Hours after his release from prison in 2024, Navarro spoke on stage at the Republican National Convention.
20: Fox's Jared Halpern at the White House. 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
20: Los Angeles prosecutors say they're confident there's evidence to proceed with singer David's murder trial.
26: LA District Attorney Nathan Hochman says the prosecution plans to call over 10 different witnesses during David Anthony Burke's preliminary hearing, which is expected to last 3 to 5 days.
27: Both officer testimony, coroner testimony, and there'll be individual witnesses as well. And again, we can rely on hearsay and other things that won't be allowed to be relied on in an actual trial.
26: stressing they're not obligated to present all the evidence they'll share at a trial. The 21-year-old singer has pleaded not guilty to charges, including first-degree murder, accused of sexually abusing Celeste Rivas Hernandez, fatally stabbing the 14-year-old after she threatened to report him, and dismembering her body. Kristen Goodwin, Fox News.
20: The federal judge has approved a $1.5 billion copyright settlement involving AI company Anthropic, where it will pay authors about $3,000 each for using copies of the work to train its Claude chatbot. LIV Golf suffers a potential setback as the PGA Tour, European Tour, and Asian Tour announce a strategic alliance.
2: The announcement was a blow to LIV Golf, which has had a relationship with the Asian Tour since before the league launched back in 2022. The alliance, which is aimed at global collaboration, is likely to affect the partnership the Asian Tour had with LIV. The tours will help provide commercial and playing opportunities and establish a path for Asian Tour members to join European circuits. The PGA Tour said the three-tour alliance was an example of collaboration by tours with a shared vision for the future of professional golf.
20: Fox's Jay Permer. And the wreckage from a Pan Am plane crash in the ocean 74 years ago that helped lead to requirements for passenger safety briefings has been recovered off the coast of Puerto Rico. I'm Lisa Lucera. This is Fox News.
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4: I-696 eastbound before Mound Road, an accident on the left shoulder. The Southfield northbound between Ford Road and I-96, the two left lanes closed due to construction. Traffic is heavy in the zone. 94 westbound between Harper Avenue and Little Mac, the left lane closed due to construction. I'm Peggy Hodge, WJR Traffic and Weather first.
5: Cold front cruising through the Motor City. There have been some thunderstorms that have been firing up in the bay and in the thumb to our north. That's where most of the storms are tonight, and lower humidity comes our way tomorrow. 59 degrees tomorrow morning. Sunshine Wednesday, high 75, low 58 tomorrow night, and 70s for high temps Thursday. Doesn't that sound nice? I'm meteorologist Scott Laurie. More at the Weather Channel on 760 WJR, where Michigan comes to talk.
6: Imagine. I'm Ann Thomas. Congratulations to the 2026 Women Who Lead class. 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
6: Welcome into Women Who Lead. I'm Ann Thomas, and my co-host is Luann Thomas-Ewald, the Chief Operating Officer of Michigan Medicine. On this edition of Women Who Lead, WJR's Jamie Edmonds recently rang the bell to mark the end of her chemotherapy treatment for breast cancer. I was there. It was a very emotional moment, and she will be here today to tell us all about it. You'll also meet two new, very interesting Women Who Lead honorees. Dawn McGretta, she is the Executive Director of Advancement for Schoolcraft College and the Schoolcraft College Foundation. Dawn has been in the business for a very long time, and she really has a great story to tell. And then you'll meet Brigadier General Carol Ann Faussone. Carol Ann Faustone is a nurse, and she is a Brigadier General in the Air Force, and her story is fascinating. A great show coming up next on Women Who Lead.
0: Man.
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8: 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America 250, Michigan made. 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
6: Welcome into Women Who Lead. I'm Ann Thomas, and we kick off today's show with our very own Jamie Edmonds. Jamie is the co-host, of course, of JR Morning, and she recently rang the bell to signal the end of chemotherapy in her breast cancer journey. Jamie, congratulations, and thank you for joining us today on Women Who Lead.
17: Of course, Ann Thomas. I wouldn't miss it.
6: So, Jamie, I was there, and oh my gosh, what an emotional moment when you rang that bell with your husband by your side and your darling little daughter. How did you feel?
17: You know, I had dreamed about that moment for 5 months, yeah. And I didn't know what it was going to be like. But it was everything I imagined. I had these tears, this emotion just welling up in me. I'm like, this was a really hard thing I did for 5 months, 16 treatments over 20 weeks. So I was crying about that. I was crying about my daughter and my family, and I just need to be there for all those people that were there. So it was very emotional, and I was thrilled to have you there.
6: Well, it was an honor to be there. Your mom and dad were there, and wow, I've had so many people come up to me and talk about how brave you are. Do you feel brave on a daily basis, or how do you feel?
17: No, I don't. It just feels like me leaning into something I've done professionally my whole career, which is telling stories. And when I finally decided to tell my story, it felt natural to me. And so this podcast has been my passion project, and I thank you and everyone at Cumulus for allowing me to do it. But it's cathartic for me to just talk about it. It's the biggest thing in my life right now, and hopefully it's resonating.
6: Podcast is called Jamie's Journey, Angels Along the Way. How's it going? Are you enjoying doing it and talking to all these people, Jamie?
17: I am, because I really feel like a lot of these people have been angels to me personally, or they're angels to others fighting their own battles. And it's been a joy, honestly, to bring all these people on and chat with them.
6: Talk to us a little bit about the journey. So what does it mean, actually, when you ring the bell? And where do you go from here?
17: Well, it means that my initial treatment was 16 treatments over 20 weeks, chemotherapy treatment. So I got the infusion that morning. And then you get to go ring the bell and say, I did it. I'm done with this part. But it doesn't mean your journey is done. I have a lot of scans and tests and things like that for them to look inside and see how the chemotherapy has been working inside my body, hopefully working. And then the surgeon, now it's her time to step up, and I have surgery coming up in about a month. They let your body recover, and then you have your surgery.
6: Tell us a little bit more about this whole chemotherapy thing. You know, when you and I first talked about it, I'm not going to lie, I pretended like, oh, you've got this. But, you know, I was worried. I know you were terribly worried. Can you kind of provide our listeners some guidance on chemotherapy? How do you get through it?
17: Well, it's like that saying, like, you don't know how strong you are until you really have no other choice.
6: Right.
17: So I was very scared about the side effects and what that would do to my body, how I would be able to care for my three-year-old. I ended up sort of going through it pretty well. I don't know why. Maybe it's because I was healthy when I started, or I continued working out, or I continued trying to eat right with protein and fruits and vegetables. I don't know. But I think that's important, to take care of your body while you're going through it. And I mean, the infusion itself, that was the scary part. And I didn't even realize that that isn't the part. It's the side effects that happen when you get home. So, and the other thing is, Anne, everybody handles it differently, and everyone has a different side effect. So even if there was another 42-year-old with triple negative breast cancer and my, you know, same body type, they would have different side effects.
6: When you're out there now, Jamie Edmonds, talking to people with breast cancer, what do you say to them? Maybe some are just starting their journey. What kind of advice do you give them?
17: Well, I'm new to this breast cancer world. I'm doing my best to trying to give advice.
6: Sure.
17: But I will say, if you were just diagnosed, and I've gotten a lot of these messages on Instagram, I say that that's the scariest part. And that's the part when I was in your office, Anne, where I was just, I didn't know what was going to happen. But the point of diagnosis until you start your treatment is the scariest time mentally, because you have no idea what's about to happen. But once you start your chemotherapy, once the plan starts, or your surgery's first, what have you, you feel like you're fighting it, and mentally you're in a better spot.
6: Oh, that's really good advice. So you're going to continue this podcast for us. What can we expect down the road? What kind of people are you going to interview to kind of help our listeners who might be going through a cancer journey?
17: Well, that's my hope, that this is helping in some way. And
6: oh,
17: this week, I thought it was appropriate to have an infusion nurse on. And so she is our pod this week. I'm going to have my friend who has been supporting me for 5 months about the little things she did to set me up and help me. Maybe that'll help a caregiver out there. Shannon Miller, the former gymnast, if you remember her, she's going to be on. Just people who've been touched by cancer or who can help in some way, that's my goal.
6: Oh, that's really great. Well, Jamie Edmonds, congratulations again. We are so proud of you. And
17: Thank you.
6: We cannot wait to see what comes next for you, because, boy, oh boy, the world is your oyster. And we wish you the very, very best. And we are looking forward to having you back on the air with us full time. Now, we're, you know, when you're ready, no pressure.
17: Mm-hmm.
6: But we can't wait to have you back, Jane.
17: Thank you so much. And thank you to my WJR family for all the support during this very tough time. You made it a little bit easier.
6: Well, you know, as I said to your dad the other day, he said to me, you know, thank you so much for supporting Jamie. And you know what I said to him, James? I said, it's very easy. So we love you, and we will see you soon.
17: Thank you so much.
6: 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The conversation continues in just a few minutes.
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6: We now say hello and congratulations to Dawn Magretta. 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Dawn, welcome, and I am so excited for you. Congratulations.
23: Oh, well, thank you, Anne. I'm excited, too.
6: So, Dawn, tell us a little bit about your career, how you got to where you are now.
17: Well, you know, I grew up in Southeast Michigan, and after graduating, I ended up starting out in advertising, which I loved, and then transitioned to fundraising, because a lot of the same skills were transferable into this this arena, and I've been in this or some type of leadership training ever since. It's been an interesting and fulfilling path that I still am on.
6: Sure, absolutely. This is interesting to me, though. Advertising to fundraising, kind of a similar path. How does that?

0: So I wanted to stay up on the profession, especially advertising, public relations, marketing. And that was great because I honed my skills. And then I'm currently in a doctorate program. So I think continuing to learn and to, stay on top of things, I think that's important, and being creative.
1: Well, Dawn, you're the perfect person to ask to talk about how this business has changed from when you first got into it to now. So talk a little bit about some of the changes, the advancements in advertising, marketing, and fundraising.
0: Yeah, it's very similar. I mean, in some ways it hasn't changed. More of the vernacular has changed, and I think technology has definitely changed things. So social media, how you communicate, the tools. The basic structure is still there, but I think that people get their information in different ways. For fundraising, I think you have to have one foot in today and one foot into tomorrow. Knowing the technology and AI and being able to leverage that for fundraising purposes. I think one thing that has changed in the philanthropic world is people want to know where their personal investments are going and the impact they make.
1: That makes sense.
0: And I think we as institutions have to make sure we provide that. And foundations and corporations the same way. So another thing is from an operations standpoint, AI and technology, if you don't have, no longer are the days, it used to be, on index cards, no longer, we're not in a time where you can even do an Excel spreadsheet and keep up. You have to have technology that is not only robust but easy for people to be able to utilize in the back office and in things, just like any other industry.
1: You mentioned AI. Talk a little bit about the role AI plays in your business and how you use it, Dawn McGretta.
0: Well, AI. If you don't start learning, all those. That's another tool.
1: Sure.
0: And if you don't start using it, then you're going to be behind. For us, my team, in fact, my team, I have a subscription to some support, technology supports to learn how does AI help you in crafting and editing communications. That's the first thing that I think most of us are doing. But then take it another step, and how do you utilize that to set up scheduling, to research different industries, if you're or different products that you might be doing within. If you're in healthcare, what is the trend in healthcare philanthropy for cardiology? I'm just sort of giving an example, but you need to be able to know what prompts to use to get what you want out of it. But I think at the very basic level is just your communications and polishing it to make sure that you are sounding like you want to, that you're communicating the message efficiently and effectively. And I mean, that's the basic, but I think moving forward, and I'm constantly learning all the time. I think we will, be utilizing it more. Videos using AI rather than, it is a cost saving, might be one way that we want to go. Even if we have a campaign, you can plug in the components of the campaign and they can do a video or a PowerPoint for you.
1: Exactly.
0: Now, of course, you have to always, I would never depend on it for the messaging, for
1: yes,
0: everything.
1: Right.
0: But I think that if you're not on top of it, you're going to be behind.
1: I attended a broadcasting conference in New York City a couple weeks ago, and I heard a great quote from an expert in AI, and he was saying, AI won't replace your workers, but it will replace the workers who refuse to learn how to use

0: use it.
1: Oh, absolutely.
0: Isn't that great? I thought that was right on.
1: Well, and I think as a leader, we should make sure that our staff is trained and know how to use the latest technology. Because if you don't, it's staff development, right?
0: Yeah, absolutely.
1: So, but there's a lot of people who refuse to, embrace it. You have to embrace it. Sort of like the internet, right? When the internet became popular.
0: Right.
1: Yeah. I mean, this is the same thing. Now the kinks will be worked out of it because, there's so many, you can't tell what's real and what's not real. In some instances, although I think that most of us can. But it doesn't replace the thinking of an individual. Those type of tools, you have to review it and make sure it's correct because it's not perfect.
0: Exactly. And it doesn't replace, to your point, the human element, the heart of things. That's not what it's being used for or should be used for. As you point out, Dawn McGretta, it's a tool. And it's something in our toolbox that we need to, continue to learn how to use because it's not going away.
1: Well, and I don't care what point you are in your career, whether you're just starting or all the way to where I am, you need to learn all the time. And if you're not continuing to learn, then, you're going to be obsolete in terms of a lot of, functionality within your job. I have a daughter who is now out of college and she's working. And it was funny because she looked at my LinkedIn page and she said, "Well, how do you have so many followers on LinkedIn? How'd you do?" I said, "Well, I don't know. I just post." And she said, "Well, I didn't know you knew this many people." So I think that it's sort of funny, so now we're in a competition to get more and more users on LinkedIn, and I'm still winning, by the way. LinkedIn from a business professional standpoint, you need to be on it.
0: Absolutely.
1: I don't care what your age is, but, and that's your brand. I think that's what's changed, too. You not only have a brand for who you work or your business, but then you have a personal brand. And that's where people are going to look first to find out about you. So that LinkedIn and using those type of things, that's, you have to build your personal brand along with your job.
0: No, you're absolutely right. We're talking to Dawn McGretta. She's the Executive Director of Advancement for Schoolcraft College and the Schoolcraft College Foundation. She's also one of our 2026 Women Who Lead honorees. And, you mentioned your daughter, Dawn. Give us some advice. I'm sure she gets lots of advice from you, as I give my children advice.
1: Yeah, my son and daughter,
0: So give us some advice for young people, men and women, starting out in their careers. What would you say to them, to kind of give them some encouragement along the way?
1: I think that there's a lot of women that came before me that paved the way for us. And I do tell my daughter this all the time, these type of things. You have to learn and see what they had to go through, and then it's up to us to carry the torch for the next generations. I think that's one important thing as women, and especially, whether you work or you don't work, be true to helping other women and men, mentoring both. I would say maintain a network. We were talking earlier about, one of my early jobs in fundraising was at Children's Hospital, and we still get together once a year. Continuing that network, because that network of people are people you can go to for questions. It's almost like having your own personal cabinet. There's people who are really good at accounting and people you trust. So you have that circle of people around you. I think that's very important. If you move on to other jobs, I think that's really important. I think continuing to learn is important, that lifelong learning. It's not just for you know, your aerobics classes and swim classes and, you know, those type of things. It's also learning technology like we talked about before. I think that, you know, volunteerism and leadership is important. Being engaged in something outside of your work, you know, be it on a board, again, that, or, you know, simply volunteering at, you know, either your food bank, packing food. I think that that's important. And seeing, you know, other people and understanding that, particularly, you know, that younger generation. I was surprised. I did run Leadership Oakland for a while, for about 7 or 8 years. And that was one of the, you know, personal, professional, and public leadership. And I was amazed that so many executives had never volunteered and didn't understand it. And the joy and the impact that they make is important. And it helps you in your career. It truly does. Now I'm in education, and, you know, women now, the tables have turned. At Schoolcraft, for instance, we have 59% of our students are female, 41% male, and it used to be completely the opposite way, you know, back when community colleges started. I think that it's important that as women we set the pace. We need to find more women leaders, business leaders, female executives that can mentor and help the next generation coming up. So I guess that would be my long-winded advice to the next generation. And both my kids have heard that a lot.
0: Well, it's great advice, Dawn McGretta, Executive Director of Advancement for Schoolcraft College and the Schoolcraft College Foundation. Thank you for your time today, and congratulations.
1: Oh, thank you. I'm really honored, and I'm sorry Luann couldn't be here. Actually, she and I started out together at Children's Hospital years ago, so thank you. Thank you for the opportunity, and I really appreciate it, Ann, and keep on doing this great work.
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0: You are listening to Women Who Lead. I'm Ann Thomas, and I'm here now with Carol Ann Fossone. She is a retired Brigadier General, and I would like to say congratulations, Brigadier General Carol Ann Fossone. You are one of our 2026 Women Who Lead honorees. And welcome into Women Who Lead. Thanks for being with us today.
9: Oh, Anne, thank you so kindly for this honor. I really appreciate it.
0: Well, Carol Ann, it's a very well-deserved honor. I want you to tell our listeners just a little bit about your background. Tell us, you know, where you grew up and how in the world you became a Brigadier General. Wow.
9: Well, Anne, it's kind of interesting, especially where we're here in Michigan. So I was born in Youngstown, Ohio.
0: Okay.
9: And a Buckeye by birth, but a Wolverine by choice. My dad played ball at Michigan, and we were very fortunate from the day we were born to have blue in our blood. And we grew up in Youngstown, went to Cardinal Mooney High School, and I always had this dream of serving in the military because of my tata, my grandpa, who served in World War One and World War Two. And tata would tell us stories. And the interesting thing, too, about him is he had a bullet in his calf, in his right calf. And It looked like sometimes it was bulging, but he would tell us stories of when he was out there fighting for our country, and that became my, I guess, my desire not only to serve but to become a nurse. And so he started some of that for me. And then my dad served, was in the Merchant Marines, and then from there he went into the Army. And he wasn't a lifer, but he did his duty. And matter of fact, he did his duty. He went to Michigan, played football for 2 years. He injured his shoulder. He was not able to play, and then he served in World War II, left Michigan, and then came back and graduated from the University of Michigan. And so that is our love. Then proceeded, I did go into nursing. I did get accepted at the University of Michigan School of Nursing, which I'm so proud, my 51st year after graduation in 75. And I continued to have this dream to serve in the military. And then went back to Youngstown, worked in the trauma centers there. And in 1977, literally took my oath as a medical officer. And for 36 years, bouncing in and out of active duty, guard in Michigan, I did serve 36 years. And then upon retirement, The last 14 have been at Legal Help for Veteran, my husband's law firm, helping our veterans get their disability benefits. And it's been such a great honor to serve this great country.
0: So how did you pick? You're a Brigadier General in the United States Air Force. How did you pick the Air Force and why?
9: Well, that's a cute little funny story, too. I love color. Being a nurse and an emergency room nurse, I narrowed it down to the Navy and the Air Force. I love both of their uniforms, but I love the missions. And so I love the water. Little did I know that when I met Jim at University of Michigan, he was in oceanography and environmental engineering, and he ended up in a branch of the Navy on oceanographic vessels. And so I, during my time of doing this and dating Jim, I selected the Navy. And when I was in the process of literally signing, I said, okay, so what size ships do you go on? Which, you know, naval vessels are you going to be on? And they said, oh, no, our nurses go in the clinic. And I said, what? I said, you mean I don't go on any of them? They said, no. And I said, okay, I need to rethink this. And they were like, what? And so I then turned to my second favorite uniform and the color blue. And that's how I love the mission in the Air Force. And the funny thing about that is they loved that, you know, all my emergency room and all my background, intensive care, but they did not place nurses at the time in the emergency room. They now do, and I think with some of my assignments and what happened, it led to that change. But I was really happy in my selection that I went to the United States Air Force.
0: And I know that you have a big heart, Brigadier General Carol Ann Fossone, for veterans. Talk about your heart for veterans and what you've done over the years for them.
9: Well, you know, I love serving my country, and I would go back today if I could do that. And it was easy to serve my country as a nurse. You know, you're helping people.
0: Sure.
9: And you help them, and you know, the saying is, you know, you go out and when I think back some of the situations I was in, and I think, oh my God, you know, you're taking care of somebody, you're pulling somebody out of harm's way. You don't think about yourself, but you think about your buddy, particularly in the field. And now that I look back, there are so many benefits that should be just, you know, said to each veteran, this is what you deserve, here's what we're going to do. But the system doesn't work that way. If you don't ask and have the knowledge of what you're entitled to, you're not going to get it. And so Jim, like I said, started this 29 years ago. He had the vision and continue today to still help our veterans with their disability benefits. I'm teaching classes. I taught a class last night till 10 o'clock. It was mountain time, so we had somebody in Germany, somebody in Saudi Arabia, somebody out of Colorado is where the course originator. But I was able to Zoom, and we had 15 phenomenal students, and the students were all nurse practitioners. And what they are doing is going out there in their environments, helping our veterans get their disability benefits. So I feel like sometimes I'm fishing, Anne. You know the starfish story. You throw one back one at a time. But that's sometimes what you have to do to educate and help our veterans. And I think Legal Help for Veterans, we're out there. We've got a great website. I've done 30-some e-books. They're all free in different areas to help our veterans and their families, because our family members sacrificed a lot when we're out on deployments. We missed so many birthdays, so many happy events with our families. And they sacrificed also. So these, what I'm doing, I'm sure I'm opening the awareness for the veteran, but I'm also trying to help their families and the next generation.
0: Oh, you're doing amazing work. What is that website again for veterans, Carol Ann?
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0: 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Now, go way back and tell us what it was like being a woman in the United States Air Force when you first started. Were there a lot of women at that time?
9: No, not a lot at all. And, you know, I get teased sometimes and say, what's the pathway that you took to become a general? And there's really no pathway. And the beautiful thing that I say is because we don't see too many nurses become generals and not too many females over the years, because the rule of thumb was you were in combat, you were a pilot, they were mostly males. But then somebody got wise and, not being cynical, but said, look, these people, they're leaders.
0: Yes.
9: They've been out there. You know, they're taking care of their troops. And so that's how, I think we have more women who are generals in all their different roles, not only medical. But, you know, it was easy for me, and I have to say this, compared to other women and their MOSs, their military occupational specialty. I'm a nurse, and if you think back the stories in Vietnam and other eras of war, people gravitated to their nurses. Their nurses were there. They were with them. They were during good times and bad times. They were in the field. The medics that were out there were there to render aid. That's what I went to school for. I wanted to be a nurse. And so it was easy when I went. My first assignment was at Fairchild Air Force Base in Spokane, Washington. I mean, it was always, you got a briefing, and please don't laugh, is the new nurse on base coming? Are they single? Where are they living? And I didn't have and feel, not like some of my other women colleagues, maybe in security forces or in some of the other MOSs, we were greatly received. The medics were literally coveted if they were associated with a unit or a deployment, and we were treated very, very well.
0: We're talking to Brigadier General Carol Ann Faussone. And Carol Ann, before I let you go, give some advice to our listeners who want to serve their country, young men, young women. What kind of advice do you have for them?
9: Ann, thank you so much, because I am mentoring individuals, whether it's ROTC, you come out as a direct commissioning like I did after I got my bachelor's, or you become a listed man or woman. I talk to individuals all the time. Jim and I have written a book on how to get into the academies, and I was invited just recently in May to attend the commissioning, the ROTC Naval Commissioning at U of M, and it was great. There were only six at the time, and four were women out of the class of six, and two of the women are going into nuclear subs. The other two females were nurses graduating from School of Nursing at U of M. And so if you have interest, please talk to a recruiter. Call me. I'm very welcome and happy to talk to you and your families, but this needs to be something that you want to do to serve your country. It's not because a relative is pushing you. It's a different world, Anne. two of the individuals that out of the our congressional area are right now. One is at the Naval Academy. One is at United States Air Force Academy that I assisted in getting them nominated. And so, matter of fact, I got a picture the other day from one of them in his chem gear, and he's not allowed to literally call maybe a few minutes every couple weeks because this is their big training period when they go into isolation. But it's pretty cool. I would encourage anybody. It's a great career, but you really have to want to do it. And I wish there were more because it's known that less than 1% of our nation has served in the military. And we owe our military a debt of gratitude.
0: Oh, you're absolutely right. Brigadier General Carol Ann Fossone, congratulations on being one of our 2026 Women Who Lead honorees.
9: Thank you so much, Ann. Have a great day. And God bless you, God bless your family, and God bless the United States of America.
0: And you've been listening to Women Who Lead. I'm Ann Thomas. I hope you enjoy the rest of your day.
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